0: or adult or juvenile because there's things we don't know at this time.
1: IMPD Officer Tommy Thompson, he said they're also investigating if this shooting was from a suspect or if it was self-inflicted. IMPD says officers aren't letting up on enforcement efforts downtown even after arrests were made in three recent homicides. Ryan Hedrick reports.
2: The recent homicide cases come in addition to a weekend shooting that left two women injured. Despite the violence, IMPD says downtown remains safe.
3: Downtown district is responsible for less than 6% of the crime downtown. And it's because of the community partnerships. It's because of the businesses and our community members coming forward.
2: IMPD Sergeant Christopher Higgins says this weekend shooting happened a few blocks away from where a man was killed on race day morning last month. Ryan Hedrick, 93 WIBC Mobile News.
1: And Indiana Congressman Andre Carson recently proposing a bill to make sure children can access food during the summer. Carson introduced the Summer Meals for Kids Act to ensure every state opts into the Summer Electronic Benefits Transfer Program. This bill would integrate those food benefits into the National School Lunch Program, which already ensures kids are well fed during the school year. Carson says roughly 650,000 Indiana kids are expected to miss out on summer meals this year after the state opted out of summer EBT. I'm Jarrett Lewis on The Level, on the go, and on WIBC.com. 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
4: We'll stay dry for the start of our Tuesday, but scattered showers and a few gusty thunderstorms develop in the afternoon and evening, highs near 81. Humidity increases by Wednesday, highs stay in the low 80s. I'm Fox 59 meteorologist Kendall Wilson for 93 WIBC.
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1: The art of a bad deal is maybe the best way to describe whatever deal is that we currently have. Potentially, not quite signed yet, and Israel's not ready to roll with this thing, with Iran. This was all about his birthday, Trump. Okay, this is all about his birthday. Let's have a good night and celebrate his birthday. Here we are, freedom. The bird flying across. Oh, my God, America. I love people like, dude, if you don't like this, you're not American. It's like, okay, whatever. I'm not going to, I mean, I like UFC, but do I think that was the right place to have it? Again, that being said, what kind of deal do we get done? We got nothing. We got a worse deal. They're now in control of the Straits of Hormuz. They're going to get $24 billion, $12 billion of it up front. I mean, it's their money. The Europeans are ready to relieve sanctions almost immediately. All of these things are going to happen. What did we get? We lost 13 people. We went to war. And what did we get? Nothing. Nothing. A giant, huge... We threw the world into a horrible financial situation, and out of that, we got squadoosh. Not a damn thing. The art of a crappy deal is what it should be called. How's the rest of the world reacting?
2: Well, it's not clear that they've achieved anything, Jenna. We haven't seen regime change. Iran has recommitted to not developing a nuclear weapon. Now, whether you believe that or not, that's what they previously said. It's interesting that there is no talk about a cap on enrichment, as far as we know, which is certainly something that Donald Trump has posited. And the Strait of Hormuz is something that was open beforehand. And in the meantime, the Iranian people are now sort of stuck with a regime that's, if anything, even more hardline than it was before. So it's not at all clear what that Donald Trump has achieved anything by this really reckless war.
1: Phenomenal. So what you're telling us is we got all the uranium. No, we didn't get any of that. What do you mean we didn't get any of it? Is that the whole, like, that was like the thing and then the... But, wait, what? We got none of it? No, none of it. So that hasn't been finalized yet. We'll have 60 days to deal with that in the ceasefire. They got a commitment to no nuclear weapons, which is what they had before. We got nothing. We got higher prices. We got the world pissed off at us. And we got a president who crapped all over his promises. That's what we got. Oh, you know what else we got? We got a night of fights for his birthday. Are you blanking kidding me? Honestly. And they're going to go out there and they're going to sell the hell out of it.
3: Well, first of all, I do think it's a big moment for the United States of America. Thanks, of course, to the president's leadership and the hard.
1: This is J.D. Vance. So I want you to, in case you don't know who he is, it's a big, hey, thanks to the president, thanks to the arsonist, who also happens to be the firefighter, and by the way, he's not good at fighting the fires either, thanks to him, we got a deal that we didn't need before this, that we got, and out of that deal, we got what?
3: Well, first of all, I do think it's a big moment for the United States of America. Thanks, of course, to the president's leadership and the hard work of the entire team. Three things that I think are important for the American people just to appreciate about what this deal does for all of us as Americans. Number one, this is the immediate opening of the Straits of Hormuz and, of course, the lifting of the naval blockade that we've had on Iran along with it. The number two thing that it means is that Iran will never have a nuclear weapon, and not just pursue a nuclear weapon, but procure or try to buy a nuclear weapon as well. That's built into this agreement.
1: Is it? Because none of that is there. And they said they were getting a nuclear weapon. But no, so we believe them now. Is that when we believe them? We believe them now? We didn't before. We believe them now? Tell me more, JD. It's magical.
3: And then the third thing is, and this only happens, to be clear, if Iran delivers on their promise. And so there's an approach here where we verify and where there are real benefits so long as Iran meets their end of the obligation. But if the Iranians comply with his deal, it is going to fundamentally transform the Middle East for the next 50 years. It's going to end the war. It's going to make the Middle East more investable. It's going to mean a lot of prosperity, lower energy prices for the American people.
1: Oh, totally. That's awesome. So all that stuff's going to happen because Israel's so on board with this.
0: Former Israeli senior military intelligence officer Avner Vilon telling us that it was doubtful Prime Minister Netanyahu would support the deal.
4: Prime Minister Netanyahu would think it's a bad deal because it gives Iran a lifeline.
0: Israel's defense minister Katz says Israel will not withdraw from southern Lebanon and that Israeli defense forces will remain without any time limit.
1: Oh, this is going so well. Chad, you're being mean. No, I'm being honest. It is a crappy deal because there is no deal. Zero, zilch. We got a 60-day ceasefire with the memorandum to understand that we are going to get together and meet to have more meetings about meeting down the road that maybe one day you're going to give us something and that we're going to be happy with it. All the while now they know they can control the Straits of Hormuz. We have left the regime in power. After killing the dude's father, we've left them in power. We're going to free up money. Tell me what we got out of this, please. Because I think the answer to that, well, they promised us. That's what I'm going to get from some boomer sits around watching Dateline or Nightline, whatever the hell it was when it first came on, about our hostages over there. Or Ted Koppel. That's what we're going to get. And they're going to come out today and spin, you know, due to the tireless effort of Donald Trump and his greatness, we've got ourselves a deal. It's an awful deal, maybe, potentially, because not really a deal yet. Yeah, sorry. Last week, John Kennedy, I'm going to pull that up again. He said it best. And if you guys don't remember this, so John Kennedy, the senator out of Louisiana, talking about the ridiculousness of this war and what people care about. Because people care about a few things, okay? And you want to know what those things are? He said, they don't care about Iran. They weren't worried about Iran. They don't care about any of those things. You know what they care about? Expense.
5: I tell you, I think the issue on the minds of most Americans right now is the cost of living. Mm. When moms and dads lie down to sleep at night, and they can't, they're not worried about Iran. I'm not saying they don't care, but they're not worried about Iran. They're not worried about immigration. They think the southern border is secure because it is. President Trump secured it. They're not worried about cultural issues that much. They're not worried about whether a man can breastfeed. They're worried about the cost of living. And this inflation is hurting people. And middle-class Americans look around and they see too many undeserving people at the top getting bailouts and too many undeserving people at the bottom getting handouts, and they're getting stuck with the bill, and they can't afford it. And we need to address that.
1: Mm. And I've been saying that. It's not that they don't care. It's just that they don't see the need to care. Yeah, well, what if they get a nuclear weapon? What if they did? Well, they're going to use it. The minute they get it, they're firing it off. Really? Is that what you think? You don't maybe think for a second that they were like, hey, now that we got one of these things, let's make sure everybody knows so that way they don't bug us anymore. We could have a seat at the big table. What? Yeah, that little guy over there in North Korea, he's got one. He always gets to go to the big table. We care about the cost of living. We care about the cost of paying our bills, our lives. We're not looking underneath the bed at night like your kid's not calling, I think a mullet's under my bed. It's not happening, kids. It's not. We care about gas prices because gas prices that are higher lead to higher prices at the grocery store, lead to inflation, lead to sucks.
6: We have seen the U.S. and other countries dip into their oil stockpiles to try to alleviate prices. The U.S. Strategic Petroleum Reserve now actually on track to reach its lowest level since 1983, and it will take months to replenish those reserves. So the key for gas prices from here is how quickly we actually start to see tankers move through the Strait of Hormuz. If there are no clear signs that that oil is coming back on the market, we could still see gas prices go up again this summer.
1: Which is a possibility. Because we don't know how bad it is. That's the other thing we've talked about here on numerous occasions. We do not know how bad it is. Is it bad in a way where we're finally going to get a look at how bad it is, the damage done to several different facilities? Then we're going to get a look into how much strategic reserves have been drawn down. And then, let's not forget, China did us a big solid by doing what? By not buying a ton of oil off the market and going into their reserves and helping out Japan and South Korea. So we're going to see. I want it to be over. I want it to be smooth. I want them not to have a weapon and just become all the things that are wonderful. The reality is that ain't happening right now. I care about what's going on here. And if you think for an instant that they're going to let this go, Israel, I think we're all fooling ourselves. Absolutely. What do you think? Let me know. 323-538-2423. At Chad Benson Show is your X, your Insta, and all the other things. Coming up, he's a trillionaire now. 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
1: He's a trillionaire. How do you feel about that? A lot of people text me on Friday with mixed feelings about that. Partially because I think they see a lot of America struggling and they're thinking to themselves, what the hell's going on here? And despite the fact that everything's the greatest, never been, we're the hottest country, we've never been hotter, you know, all that stuff. The reality is it's that K-shaped economy. The wealth side is growing. The wage earners, well, their money is shrinking. And while people are excited about their 401ks in some sense, there's a lot of people out there that are like, they're not living on their 401ks. They're not living on their retirement. And it's this, it's not only a K-shaped economy when it comes to the wealth. It's also an economy where an older group of people, the boomers, control a vast majority of the wealth in this country. And because of that, while people, you know, who are in their, you know, 60s, 70s, and 80s are like, everything's great. People in their, you know, 50s, 40s, 30s, 20s think, no, it's not. It's not as great as you think it is. It's great because you were there through the greatest expansion of the middle class in the history of mankind, where you could bag groceries and work at a grocery store and raise a family and buy a house. That can't happen now. And so there's a lot of frustration. But then they hear that word trillion and they're like, whoa.
2: He's the world's first trillionaire. He might be the first, you know, multi-trillionaire at some level, which seems not unfathomable.
1: And I have no problem with people making money. I have zero problem with that. Now, do I think that this is super hype? I do. I think it's absolutely hyped. I look and I think, okay, what exactly are you getting for all of this? You know, I mean, what exactly? You're getting a company that's trading now at, what, 100 plus times earning, give or take, worth more than just about every company on the planet with zero earnings. Zero. Now, should you worry about this? Right? Are you investing in it? Well, there's some issues. There's no doubt about that. Like I said, 100 times earning. I have a little bit of a problem with that. What he's making off this, I got no problem with it to a certain extent. But I also go and I look behind the closed doors. You peek behind there and you're like, oh. What do you think? Let me know. Love to hear from you right here on the Chad Benson Show. Hold on a second. Some of your people could sell early. Some of your people have to hold on much longer. You've got a vast majority of this that you're controlling yourself, which, again, that's fine. I'm just saying, do I have issues with this thing? Yes. Your wealth? No. Issues with what this thing's worth? I think a lot of people do. We move from there to the oil market. The amount of barrels that were lost, I don't think people really understand.
3: We've lost well over a billion barrels of oil in the world market. And the world market is what matters for the United States and for someone paying for gasoline at the pump. Because we may be the biggest producer and exporter, but what we pay at the pump is depends on that global market.
1: And that's what we've talked about. And how bad is it? See, that's the big thing that I want to know. How bad is it really? The prices could plunge a little bit. That's a lot of speculation. What does it really look like? And remember, the only reason it stayed down at the level that it did for as long as it did is because China decided not to purchase a certain amount of oil, but go into their reserves and help out the likes of other Asian countries, South Korea, Japan. So what does it really look like? How bad is it? We're going to find that out. We are. And remember, this is a memorandum of understanding for whatever that's worth. It could go sideways, right? You know, at any given time, as we recognize. That's what happens sometimes with these. It is. Speaking of understanding, aliens, we shall discuss. Hooters, we're going to discuss that as well. Chad Benson Show.

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1: Love hearing from all of you. Got several text messages saying, Chad, why are you being so hard on this deal with Iran? Because it's crap, and we all know it's crap, and it's not going to be any different than the deal that was there before. And we went through all kinds of stupid dumbassery for what? And several of you have chimed in and said, I agree 100%. You don't have to agree with me. Just tell me what exactly has changed. That's what I want to know. And nobody could do it. Right? If you love Trump, this is the greatest deal of all time. If you hate Trump, no matter how good the deal is, it doesn't matter. I'm talking to the exhausted majority, a vast majority of us, who are looking around going, this is what? Convenience. Coincided with his birthday. It's convenience. Nothing more. It's convenience. It is. And what do we get out of it? Well, they're going to get money. Right? Well, the promises, they made promises. We didn't believe the promises they made before. So why we're going to believe them now? Well, we're going to have different kind of verification now. Are we? Are we? Is it going to be good enough? No. This was ridiculous, and you know it. And this has nothing to do with you. So take that right there and just move it away. Okay? Stop the tribal stuff. Just because you voted for him and he did this doesn't mean this is your fault. Okay? That's the tribalness in this. So ridiculous. It really is. It really is. And I go back to, none of it matters if Iran and Israel can't figure out a way to coexist. We're going to be back in the same situation over and over and over again. Meanwhile, back to stuff that matters. Hooters is a family restaurant now. What? It's like IHOP, but with, you know.
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1: You've got several others that are like the Tilted Kilt and a few of the other places that you can go with ladies dressed in kilts and tight shirts or something of that nature. You guys did it first. You just didn't, you know, it just, times changed.
2: The first thing to go, bikini days. That's where the Hooters girls would trade in their uniforms for even less. The topic sparking heated debate.
3: If you're going to do Hooters, okay, you should dive in more.
4: Yeah.
3: More bikini nights.
4: Yeah.
3: I'm serious. If you're going to redo Hooters, do more bikini nights.
4: Yeah.
3: Hotter women.
2: It's a solid point, Ryan Armani. If it feels like a Denny's, will they lose their regulars?
5: They feel special, I'm sure, when they go into the restaurant. They probably have a relationship with the waitstaff.
2: Branding experts say it's difficult with the double D to now all of a sudden get moms and kids through the door.
4: It's in the name, Hooters. Do you have to change the name?
5: I would strongly recommend that they would change their name. Particularly, again, they're trying to become a family-friendly restaurant.
4: At least the owl looks friendly. It's a cartoon owl, so there's that, I guess, at least. Maybe.
1: You don't change the name if the goal is to be Hooters. I mean, then you're just a new restaurant at that point in time. You might as well be IHOP, to Electric Boogaloo, or whatever you want to call yourself. You don't change the name. But the rebranding, I mean, again, what are we talking about here? Well, it's going to be family friendly. It's going to be what? Guys like, if the food's okay, it's good. You make the kind of food the guys like. And the women are good looking. I mean, come on. I mean, that's all it's about. That's it. You got stale because other businesses came through and they were better at what you started. That simple.
2: Another proposed change is for the Hooters girls to greet women first to make them feel more comfortable. Let's hope for the employees at the 420 locations left that this rebranding isn't a huge bust.
1: Yeah, see the way they did that? And by the way, come on. Realistically, is that going to save them? If we just said hi to the ladies first, it's a win. That's all we got to do. Just say hi to the ladies first. Okay. Well, let's see if we can do that. Meanwhile, back to the World Cup. I'm excited for it. Couple things tonight. Iran plays. Their team has arrived in Los Angeles. They were supposed to train in Tucson because of visas and certain issues. They did not. They moved to Tijuana. And oddly enough, the cartels, I guess, are protecting to make sure everything's okay with them. But they've arrived in Los Angeles ahead of tonight's game with New Zealand. And this is going to be very interesting to see how this thing plays itself out. One of the things they have to do is they've got to sit down and actually have conversations with the press, which will be interesting to see how that goes.
6: Now, their flight was brought forward because FIFA wants Iran to host a pre-match press conference, which FIFA says is mandatory for all teams playing in this tournament. And that means in about 2 hours' time, we should have a press conference at the Los Angeles Stadium with the manager of Iran, Amir Galenoi, and also one of Iran's most famous players, the Olympiacos striker, Mehdi Taremi. Now, during this press conference, I think the feeling from the Iranian Federation is that they don't want any non-football questions. They only want to talk about football and this game against New Zealand. But of course, the US is a free country, and I suppose journalists at the news conference can ask whatever they want. But I would imagine that the manager and also Taremi will only talk about football.
1: I could imagine that. And then you get the

0: question of, because there's a lot of people on the West Coast from Iran. The question about, will there be protest? Will there not be protest? What is that going to be like? The beauty of sport is bringing us all together, and I love that. But that being said, there's a fair question to ask about the protesting and what may or may not happen, what will be allowed to happen inside the stadium.
1: But of course, again, I would say that it's very difficult to stop people taking flags into a stadium. I don't know how much appetite there is from FIFA or the US authorities to enforce any ban, because it would be strange in a country like the United States for people not to be able to take whatever flags they want into a stadium. Of course, FIFA says that it doesn't want any sort of political symbols inside stadiums during World Cup games. But of course, I suppose many of these Iranian supporters who want to bring this flag into the stadium would say that the flag is not a political symbol and it is the flag of their country, albeit until 1979.
0: So the flag they want to bring in is the flag prior to the Islamic Republic, and it's got a lion on it, and they said there's going to be a lot of people that may or may not bring that. Again, maybe that's true, maybe it's not. I don't know. I don't think anybody really knows what's going to happen tonight, but it's going to be, I'm very curious about the entire situation and the way that it's handled, because there were a lot of people celebrating them and a lot of people that were frustrated, I think, because they want to be mad that Iran's in the World Cup because of the leaders, and at the same time, they want to root their team on.
1: I think the stadium will be packed. The atmosphere could be strange. Some of the Iranian supporters may not support the team because they think that the team is too closely associated with the regime, which they oppose. But it's interesting that the way it's worked out, only two countries are playing two games in Los Angeles. The first one is the United States, and the second one is Iran. And some Iranians I've been speaking to have been saying there'll be more Iranian fans at the LA Stadium than there have been American fans for their game, which we saw, the opening game against Paraguay a couple of days ago.
0: Well, that was not true. That was packed out the other night. And again, it was packed out. We saw that. But I think a lot of people seem to think that the U.S. is not showing up for this. They're showing up. Look at the numbers. Look at the television numbers. Look at the numbers stadium-wise across the country. I mean, last night I watched Ecuador versus the Ivory Coast. You're like, huh? Packed out. Some 68,000 or so in Philadelphia. Yeah, we show up. They're not all Ecuadorian or Ivory Coast or Cote d'Ivory. And the other night, the atmosphere was insane. So settle down on that. 323-538-2423 at Chad Benson Show is your X, your Insta, YouTube, Facebook, and more. Love hearing from every single one of you. A lot of stuff still to get to. Got your urban word of the day coming up. Got a good one for you as well. Top of that, we got more interesting, fun stuff from the World Cup, including the most entertaining story that has nothing to do with the Scottish fans, because the Scottish fans are doing their thing. But it has to do with a small town in Kansas and their new favorite team that's not the U.S. We'll do that, among other things, straight ahead. Reach out to us again across all of our social media. Love hearing from all of you. The good, the bad, all of it. And trust me, there's a little bit of all of it out there. Urban word straight ahead, but first, when it comes to investing, it's always nice to have a second opinion like anything else, and Boer Capital wants to give you that. 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
23: Irreverence? Yeah. So what? It's the Chad Benson Show.
0: It is that portion of the program where we edumacate ourselves. We learn a little something-something because it's always nice to learn. Even in the summer, we're learning something. And those somethings are things that we can use as a second language. Even though we understand all the words, the way that the youth of America puts it together, maybe we don't get so much.
24: Now it's time for the Urban Word of the Day. The young have a vocabulary all their own, and we break it down for you. It's called the Urban Word of the Day.
0: All righty. Your Urban Word of the Day, side quest. So this is when your friends, you, whatever, your youths of America, we're seeing it now with all these Europeans that are over here visiting us, people from all over the world. They come here for the soccer game, but somehow there's a side quest. They go and do something. They get pulled somewhere that wasn't their original idea to go and do. It's like you and your friends go out one night, you're having fun, and all of a sudden they say, hey, come on over here and check this out. Next thing you guys know, you're 45 minutes away from where you're supposed to be, doing something you're not supposed to be doing because you're having a good time. You're on a different side quest, just like in the movies. Side quest is your urban word of the day.
24: That was the Urban Word of the Day. Now you know.
0: Oh, yes, indeed. Speaking of semi-side quests, this is awesome. So, with the World Cup going on, everybody's got to pick their little area that they're training at, right? We've talked about it. Out here, we've got Japan in Nashville. Dallas has, I think, Croatia and Sweden. So you've got all of these teams scattered throughout. But Algeria has chosen Lawrence, Kansas. That's right, Lawrence, Kansas. Because they're going to be playing some games in Kansas City, and the fans have absolutely taken to them like you could not believe. First of all, they showed up late the other night, okay? And what did they see when they pulled up to their hotel? Well, they expected to see nobody, but instead, hundreds and hundreds of Algerian fans, Kansas folk who've become Algerian fans, who've fallen in love with the team, and are so excited they're there.
25: So, I want to say thank you to Team Algeria for choosing our hometown, Lawrence, Kansas, to come here. And so welcome. Welcome to United States. Welcome to Kansas.
0: It's just awesome. Again, the fans have taken to them, and they have taken to the fans, and they're rooting them on, and I think that's fantastic. That's sport. And that's why sport is so important. Let me know what you think. 323-538-2423 at Chad Benson Show with your X, your Insta, and everything else right here in the Chad Benson Show. Coming up, hour number three of the program. The latest out of the Middle East. What kind of deal did we get? Was it a good deal? Was it a bad deal? Discuss that. Also, World Cup going on. Games today. What's the U.S. look like after our big win the other night? Yeah, baby, that's what I'm talking about. Nice win it was indeed. Who do we have next? We're going to break that down as well. My buddy Jim Kennedy, Kennedy Institute of Public Policy Research, joins the program because it's Monday, so you know what that means. Midterm Mondays. Plus, we got a bunch of other stuff, including what's trending. Just to name a few things. If you're missing the show, shame on you. Grab the podcast. Hour number three is straight ahead. This is the Chad Benson Show.
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9: At about 11:20 this morning at Edwards Air Force Base in Southern California.
10: At this point, we don't have any indication as to what the cause was of this. We won't be able to release that information, and we don't have an ability to get that anytime soon.
9: Deputy Commander for the 412th Test Wing, Colonel James Hayes. Boeing says two of its employees were killed in the crash. The long-range bomber has been used in conflicts dating back to Vietnam. President Trump touting plummeting oil prices on word of a deal to end the conflict with Iran.
11: President Trump calls a memorandum of understanding with Iran a very powerful document that reopens the critical Strait of Hormuz and ends U.S. naval blockade.
12: It's not like the Obama document, which was just a terrible document.
11: Sitting alongside French President Emmanuel Macron at the G7 summit, President Trump criticized the JCPOA deal reached with Iran during the Obama administration. The president says the text of this agreement, which sets up a 60-day window for negotiations over Iran's nuclear program, should be released later this week.
9: Fox's Jared Halpern in Washington. Senate Democratic Leader Chuck Schumer says Congress needs to be told the details of the agreement.
13: We've been told dozens of times that this war is over, and dozens of times we have been disappointed.
9: Schumer said Iran has more control over the Strait of Hormuz than ever, and he says gas prices are higher now than ever and will remain that way for a long time. Order the tentative Iran deal sent stocks higher. The Dow closed up 468, ending the day at an all-time high. 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
27: Still early in the investigation. I'm Jarrett Lewis. Here's what's trending this hour. Indy Metro Police investigating a shooting that happened in the middle of the day Monday near an apartment complex on the city's west side.
28: When officers arrived, they located a victim with injuries consistent with a gunshot wound. Unfortunately, that victim was pronounced deceased on scene.
27: NYPD Officer Tommy Thompson says they cannot confirm yet whether this shooting was self-inflicted or if someone shot this person. Anyone who may have surveillance footage in that area that could help in the investigation is asked to contact NYPD or Crime Stoppers. U.S. Customs and Border Protection officers in Indianapolis conducting Operation Winter Circle in early June. In that operation, they say they found multiple shipments that included over 500 fake FIFA World Cup jerseys and nearly 400 fake FIFA beanies. The faulty gear was was worth over $130,000 if real. And as America nears its 250th birthday, the Navy emphasizes that domestic prosperity depends on open seas. Jeanette Cruz has more.
0: Military officials say the Navy's global presence keeps the global economy afloat. With more than 90% of all trade traveling by sea, the prosperity and security of the United States is directly linked to a strong and ready Navy. Here's Machinist Mate Second Class Connor Burroughs from Chesterfield.
1: I'm from Indiana and proudly serve in the United States Navy. It's an honor to represent the Hoosier State and serve on the team that keeps our nation safe at home and abroad.
0: The Navy is currently in the middle of a two-year public awareness campaign highlighting maritime defense, which includes international exercises and local community events. Jeanette Cruz, 93 WIBC Mobile News.
27: 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Here's the forecast from the American Standard Cooling Weather Center.
3: We'll stay dry for the start of our Tuesday, but scattered showers and a few gusty thunderstorms develop in the afternoon and evening, highs near 81. Humidity increases by Wednesday, highs stay in the low 80s. I'm Fox 59 meteorologist Kendall Wilson for 93 WIBC.
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1: Before we get to the deal of the century, World Cup.
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3: A ball! Oh, how about that?
4: 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Oh, what a goal! One of the greats!
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5: We haven't been able to control the play in midfield the way that Maradona has been able to do. And he's holding it.
6: Zola Montiel can win the World Cup for Argentina with this kick. Yes!
1: Oh, man. How about a night the other night? Friday night, chaos, craziness, the United States of America. Winning, baby, and winning big. Thank you very much. I told you guys, do not sleep on us.
6: Christian Pulisic on the ball now. Draws the double team. Splits the double team. Pulisic in the box. Weston McKennie into the middle. It's an own goal. It's the United States on the board. Less than 7 minutes in.
7: Great ball by Robinson for Pulisic on the run. Pulisic trying to cut it back. And Balogun. That time it's in. That time the flag is taken down. That time it's 2-0 United States.
8: Right below is Mauricio Pochettino.
7: Balogun, can it get inside? Still Balogun. Flop Balogun.
9: For the United States.
1: Yes, baby. 3 points indeed. We top the group and we play the Socceroos on Friday up in Seattle, which is going to be an insane atmosphere. If you know nothing about soccer in America, there are a few places where the atmosphere is really good. And it's getting better all the time. Again, we're young in this game comparatively to a lot of other countries. We really are. But the Socceroos, they won the other night. They surprised everybody. Their fan base is going crazy because nobody predicted them to do anything. Everybody had Turkey winning the group, us coming in second, maybe the Socceroos, but chances are Paraguay coming in third, and then the Socceroos coming in dead last. Well, they went out and surprised Turkey. But I told you guys, we're much better than people realize. And on Friday, we showed that big time, and I think we're going to do it again this week. And as we get closer, we'll talk about that. We're going to be off on Friday. I am pumped, though. Absolutely pumped. Today, lots of games. This is what I love about this portion of the World Cup. So, because teams are just now getting going, right? Like, you got the first game. Right. And then later on that, you know, you had Mexico. And then later on that night, you had another game of South Korea. And then you had us, right, in Canada playing. And then Saturday comes and it's four games and groups are getting going. So today you've got Group H, which has Spain, Cape Verde, Saudi Arabia, and Uruguay. Spain have arguably the best team from top to bottom with the best player at a whopping 18, I think he is. Lamine. And then Group G, Belgium, Egypt, Iran, New Zealand. Play tonight. Iran, New Zealand's going to be fun. I think Iran is okay. I think they're going to do okay. Obviously, in Los Angeles. Tomorrow, France, Senegal, Iraq, Norway, Argentina versus Algeria, Austria versus Jordan. And then Wednesday, it's going to be fun. But everybody keeps going, when does the English play? When do the English kick off? When do they do it? Well, they do that on Wednesday against Croatia, which is going to be awesome. And, of course, Scotland just having the time of their life as they just are having a great time running around, just enjoying everything that's, well, there is on offer here in the United States.
0: Imagine being a grown adult like we are and being excited, so excited about arriving at a Buc-ee's.
10: If you've never been to Buc-ee's before, you might be mystified as to what it actually is. If you take a gas station and mix it with Disney World, wrap all of that around a gift shop, then that's probably the best way I can describe what Buc-ee's is all about.
11: You know what I love about Buc-ee's? It's an aspirational, inspirational brand.
0: The Beaver Nuggets. I'm going to put these in my suitcase and fly them back to Scotland. They're that good, honestly.
1: So many people out there are having a laugh with Buc-ee's and many of Europeans who are showing up and have never thought anything like this existed or have heard stories about Buc-ee's, and they're enjoying every second of it. So, which is always nice. Like, it's the beauty of what we have. I mean, we're so blessed that we have all of this craziness and chaos and amazing, cool stuff here. And I love it. I absolutely love it. What I don't love is the deal that got done between us and Iran. And I want to say deal because is it a deal? Is it not a deal? How good of a deal is it? What does Israel have to say about it, which is, yeah, probably not going to happen? How good of a deal is it? I mean, is it a good deal? Is it a bad deal? Is it the best deal? I think it's I don't think it's a deal at all. I don't. And I don't think it's anything better than what Obama had. But at least there was a deal that took 20 months to get, by the way.
12: President Trump says this is the exact opposite of the JCPOA. Do you see it that way?
13: No. I think that this probably will turn out somewhat similar. We're in a very different place, however, because we did not have virtually 1,000 pounds of 60% highly enriched uranium, which is quite concerning, nor all of the other problems.
1: Yeah. I think it's, I don't know. The excitement, and again, this is also the funny thing, watching everybody try to figure out exactly how to position themselves. There's no memorandum of understanding really just yet that's been signed. That's supposed to come on Friday. Okay. There is no treaty. There is no deal. It's a 60-day thing where we're going to talk about what to do with the enriched uranium. And of course, they're going to have to go out and sell it. But what it looks like is they're going to be getting money. They're going to be getting money. How much of it? I couldn't tell you. Because remember, they're supposed to be about $120 billion in banks across the globe that is actually their money. And there's supposed to be another $300 billion fund if we come to some sort of agreement to help rebuild and certain things that again, the devil's in the details. What I do know is we've heard this all before. And if this was a signal of, I'm just over this, all right? This is the best bad idea. Let's go watch the fights, right? Let's just go do that because this isn't going to work.
14: I don't think you reverse course. I think fundamentally the president's argument was we are going to use the military to exert pressure on Iran, and we're going to get something that is good for the American people, and now we have that.
1: Really, JD? What exactly do we have? Tell me. We have a potential to have meetings and several meetings over the next 60 days that may see them dilute their enriched uranium that we may help them destroy. We haven't had a promise that, well, they promised us they were going to, yeah, but they didn't promise us they weren't going to continue to move forward on a peaceful nuclear side of things. Oh, yeah, there's that. They still control the straits, no matter what anybody says. They're the ones who are in charge of the straits. I mean, we may close it down, but we're only doing that because they closed it down first. So they're going to get money. They're going to continue to have some sort of control over the straits. Whatever that is, I don't know. How much that is, again, we don't know. They're going to, at least at this point in time, not fully give up their nuclear, whatever it is, ambitions? Because remember, that was one of the things that they were talking about. Well, it's the nuclear ambitions. Okay, so wait a minute here. What do you mean by nuclear ambitions? We're not going to attack them for their ambitions. Well, we did. And what did we get out of it? Not a GD thing. We got 13 of our soldiers killed. God knows how many injured. It cost us who knows how much. We've spent a vast majority of our munitions and military defense. We have unsettled the economy globally. And when all is said and done, there's a very, very good chance that what they had before is going to be stronger and better for them, and what we get, it's going to be worse.
14: If we see the Iranians making, for example, taking action to eliminate their stockpile of enriched material, then yes, sanctions relief will follow. If we see the Iranians taking action to allow the kind of verification regime that we need to see to know that they're not going to build a nuclear weapon, yes, sanctions relief will follow.
1: Well, we'll see. Again, till it's done, dusted, everybody signed, right? They spit on their hands, they shook, they dipped it in ink, and they put their fingerprints on it, and everybody celebrates, including the Iranians, and I've heard them say it, I've heard Iran come out, and Israel come out and say it. Until all of that happens, yeah, I don't believe it. And what was it for? Just out of curiosity, what did we get? Let me know. 323-538-2423 at Chet Benson Show. It's your X, your Insta. All those other good things. Little What's Trending straight ahead. 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
1: All right. Let's find out what's trending on the old interwebs on this glorious Monday. Start with Yahoo. Oliver Tree died. Oliver Tree, American singer, influencer guy. If you've never seen him, long mullet, bangs, hilarious. Killed yesterday in a horrific crash, helicopter crash in Argentina. UFC, Sweden, Tunisia, Ivory Coast, Ecuador. Sean Strickland, Mitch McConnell. Oh, Mitch McConnell. Zion Suzuki. People are asking, who's the goalie for Japan? Why is there a giant brother playing goalie for Japan? He is born in New Jersey, but raised, and he could have played for Japan, he could play for Brazil, could have played for America. Pete Hegseth, Trump, and his age, because it turned, happy birthday, Trump, happy birthday. Happy birthday. He's uncomfortable, they say, with aging. Over the magical world of Yahoo, number one trending thing, Oliver Tree. And the plane or the helicopter crash that happened. Anthropic, trending. Justin Gaethje shocks Ilya Topuria. Did I say that right? Maybe I did, maybe I didn't. In Freedom 250. SpaceX. U.S. and Iran agree to end the deal or end the whatever the hell's going on. I don't even know what you want to call it at this point in time. End the pretending that we're going to end something that we're ending, maybe? I don't know. Finally, over to X. Number one trending thing. Trump on his way to G7. Hezbollah. Michelle Obama. Kamala Harris. World Cup. Christian Pulisic. 323-538-2423 at Chad Benson Show is your X, your Insta, and all the other things right here in the Chad Benson Show. Canes, not Canes, the place you eat chicken. Canes, Carolina. Ah, First Lady, Paramount, UFC, America, Patriot, disgusting. All things trending in the magic world of X. This weekend, so we had the World Cup, and of course, this.
2: The rebound. It's over. It's over. Knick fans, this is not a dream. Your long, long wait has ended. Go ahead and cry. After 53 years, the Knicks are finally NBA champions once again.
1: So they did that over the weekend. The excitement, you know, because you have to burn part of the city down. Because there's this weird rule, apparently, when your team wins something and you're super excited about it, the best thing you could do is go outside and break stuff. Light stuff on fire. Meanwhile, yesterday, the Canes.
2: They're going to clinch it appropriately with a total team effort and a shutout. The Carolina Hurricanes have won the Stanley Cup for the second time.
1: Yeah, Brandon Bussey is the goalie for the Canes. I follow him and his fiance. They're hilarious. And she walks everybody through the ups and downs of hockey. He was waived, got picked up off waivers, was supposed to go to the minor leagues. They called them and said, you need to come up to the big club. His first two playoff games, Stanley Cup Finals. Wins them both. They're now champions. Very cool. 323-538-2423 at Chad Benson Show is your X, your Insta, everything else. Midterm Monday straight ahead. Chad Benson Show.
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1: It is that time of the week. It's Monday. We talk a little midterms. Our good buddy Jim Kennedy, Kennedy Institute of Public Policy Research. Jim, before we get into midterms, we got a peace deal that's a memorandum of understanding that maybe in the future we will discuss having more peace. But the good news is Iran came out stronger. Isn't that the goal?
2: No, that's really not the goal of it. Now, I keep looking at this thing and I go, okay, well, I'm glad that we're ceasing hostilities. But what exactly did we get out of this? Or how exactly are we better now than we were on January 15th before this whole thing started? We're giving them money. They're still going to have their nuclear material, it sounds like, or at least most of it. And they're promising not to build a bomb, which I really have less faith in than Gavin Newsom's estimates for high-speed rail track being laid. So that's not something I really am. I've got warm and fuzzies over. They're going to free the Straits of Hormuz. Okay, well, it really was free before this whole mess started. And we've got 13 dead Americans. And we've probably blown $100 or $200 billion worth of strategic ammunition that we will not be able to get back in many cases to at least 2030 because we just don't order that much of it. And there's a long lead time for it because they just don't build that many of the Tomahawk missiles or the other cruise missiles that we've got that that we've used in large numbers for this effort. So, yeah, we've got a $200, $300 billion bill for this, and I don't know that we're better off than January 15th. So if you want to say peace on our time, so be it, but I'm not getting all the warm and fuzzies out of it so far.
1: Okay, so what you're saying is it's a phenomenal deal. It's the greatest deal. Jim, you don't understand. Before, the straits were open. Now they're open.
2: Well, no, they were open, but then they were closed. And now they're open, so it's better than when they were closed.
1: I feel like this wasn't the best deal, but whatever, it is what it is. But it does lead me to the next thing, which is this is going to have an effect on the midterm, right? We can see oil come down. And again, we don't even know how bad the oil situation is because nobody's really been allowed to look in there. But we have spent a vast majority of our reserves, not just us, but elsewhere. And even if oil comes down a little bit, the damage has been done for quite a while. And all of these things leads to an ass kicking in the midterms.
2: Yeah, no, because this is going to take, I've heard the estimates are 3 months or possibly longer to get all of the stranded ships out of the strait. Because it's just not something where you can, I think there's a large number of, in the hundreds, multiple hundreds of ships sitting there. And it is on all one day turn on, they just don't, tomorrow morning start heading out of the strait. That's not the way it works. It's a thing that's got a very regimented routine on passageways and where you go. And you have to stay away from stuff. And did Iran throw any mines in there? Or we have to go through and do a demining operation? Are they going to cough up the locations? Or just say, here's a map, good luck type of situation? I don't know what it's going to take to get this out to start getting oil free, fleet flowing freely again. The Southeast Asian countries have had a much larger problem with this than we have had because we have the large reserves. I know that we've been getting pretty low in California as far as oil and run stuff through the refineries because we have to pull, we don't pull a lot from overseas, but the fact is that we do import a lot of oil in California from various places and we don't produce as much as we used to. We're producing like about 20% of what we did 30 years ago because of all the environmental stuff and the Democrats in California that have shut down.

0: Summer starts in the backyard, and at Sullivan's, we've got everything you need to make it perfect. Premium patio furniture in wicker, cast aluminum, Berlin Gardens poly, and teak. Start building your perfect backyard at Sullivan's.
1: And the moves that he's made has put pressure on Republicans to the point where, you know, he could. I mean, Cornyn came out and said this would be the worst 2 years of his life.
2: Yeah, because it will be, certainly, if they lose control of both houses. I mean, remember, this whole Iranian thing was, you know, that was the final straw for Tulsi Gabbard leaving, because she said that this is a bad idea. My intelligence says that you're not going to easily be able to conduct regime change in Iran. And she's, at this point, you know, looks like she's about 100% right. And Trump's efforts have been 100% wrong as far as going ahead and trying to implement that. And that's the mess they've created with the midterms. There already was a trending, you know, again, blue wave is a phrase that's overused, but there was a trend. There was a blue trend that was coming along. Remember, the party in power always loses seats in a midterm election. It just traditionally happens that way. There'd been like two instances in the last, I think, 40 years where the administration party has not lost seats in a midterm, especially in the House. So they were probably going to lose some seats. They're probably going to lose some more seats. I've seen a couple seats over on Midterm Monday, the site, if you want to go track where the House seats are going, and we're tracking all the key races. And that's a dynamic map that changes as the ratings change by the various Sabato and Cook and the others. And I've seen a couple of races just this week flip from what you'd think of as being solid races to safe races. I mean, they'll probably stay Republican, but they're kind of in play now, and they might have to start throwing some money at races that they didn't think they're going to have to. And I expect to see this as we move through the summer and all the primaries get wrapped up through the end of August, that they will not be surprised to see that there are more races that fall out of the solid category into the safe, or safe that go to lean and stuff like that. So where they're all going to start, a lot of races will start narrowing up and be a lot more contentious, meaning the Republicans have to throw more money at these races that they want to retain the seats. Or seats you would think that they wouldn't have had to throw money at, that they now will, because of the fact that they are much more competitive than they thought they were going to be 8 months ago.
1: Talking to Jim Kennedy, Kennedy Institute of Public Policy Research. Jim, let's talk really quick about some of those seats. You know, the Plattner thing is going to be very interesting. We'll get to him in a second. But they're trying hard with Tallarico to destroy him. I see a lot of Republicans out there that are like, yeah, that ain't working the way you think it's working, because those numbers aren't plummeting. And I think that Ken Paxton has kind of reached his zenith of people that will support him.
2: Yeah, I don't really know why they're going after him this early. Not a lot of people are paying attention right now. I mean, we're just getting in the summer. And generally, you don't want, I mean, unless you're running a primary race, which some of the states are, Texas is long over, as we know, and the runoffs were at the end of May. So they're, you know, we've got the candidates set in all the races through all the House seats and for the Senate and for the governor, all the various races in Texas. But for that one to go after Tallarico right now, it's just kind of early to spend the money on it. And I'm sure that you're not using your best opposition research materials, because it's going to get lost right now, because no one's really paying attention. You start paying attention after Labor Day, when the kids go back to school type of situation. So I'm kind of hoping they're going to save their stuff for that and go after him. And we'll see how that goes after that, because I don't think there's a lot of really good. And again, you know, it's going to go back to the larger question on what is the general trend in the nation? Is it going to be something where people are deciding that maybe it's time to give, you know, Democrats a chance? In Texas, it's kind of like the chances of Republicans having a chance in California. Don't expect it to happen. But again, it's the other point of how much more money are they going to have to throw at? Because I've heard numbers like we've talked about, between $50 and $100 million extra it's going to take to get Paxton over the line than it would have taken Cornyn, because he would have been a lot easier to go up against Tallarico with, because he doesn't have the baggage that Paxton does. So again, what do we always talk about? Candidate quality counts. The Democrats are living it now with Graham Plattner in Maine, and the Republicans are living it with Paxton in Texas.
1: Talking to Jim Kennedy, Kennedy Institute of Public Policy Research. Let's get to what's going on. Anything exciting going on this week or the next couple weeks, or are we just all moved aside so Trump could celebrate his birthday?
2: Just when you think that you're done with elections in California, you are not. Because who's everybody's favorite congressman with the interns? Eric Swalwell, former congressman, disgraced congressman. Mr. Swalwell is gone, of course, but his seat remains open. It was not an election that was held on June 2nd in California, because you have to have 60 days as a minimum for when you can set a special election. Now, the Republican seat up in the first congressional district, where

0: Doug LaMond, Doug LaFond died in January. That was held in August. That took 5 months to set up. This one was is almost exactly 60 days. So this Tuesday, they will be voting in California 14, Eric Swalwell's seat, for a special election, which will probably go to a Democrat. There'll be two elections. There'll be one to fill the seat. So they will serve out the remaining term that will be decided on Tuesday. And then there'll be the people that will be running off going into the general for the November 2nd race. Oftentimes those might have to be the same people. The same candidate will both win and advance into the general. So we'll have to see how that works out. Oklahoma's got elections this week. They're the big one for the, I mean, the big one, but the, probably the one that's got the most attention is the Senate race replacing Mark Wayne Mullins because he had gone on to be the head of DHS. And the person that was appointed by the governor Stitt to fulfill that term, has agreed not to run. So you've got Kevin Hearn, because that is still going to be a solid or at least a safe red state or seat in the Senate. Kevin Hearn is currently a congressman out of the Oklahoma First, and he has raised $9.2 million. Now, to compare that to the top Democrat, Jim Priest, he's raised $265,000. So if, you know, it didn't work in California for Tom Steyer to buy himself a runoff seat. But I'm going to pretty sure in a red state like Oklahoma that Mr. Hearn is going to advance to the general and probably will win that election come November, because it still is Oklahoma and it's still going to be a red state. So it'll be interesting to see how that works out. And in District of Columbia, we have the Eleanor Hughes Norton, the distinguished Democrat who's been there for, I don't know, 700, 800 years or so since the founding of the district. She's retiring at 88. A spry 88 from what I do understand. And there will be a couple of people, at least a couple, and that will seat regardless of how it turns out. I'm not even sure if there's a Republican running for that. And that is just, remember, that's an observer seat. She gets to speak on things, but she does not actually get a vote in the House because District of Columbia is not an actual congressional seat. It is a district that is special.
1: It is special because a lot of people that live there are special.
0: Yes,
1: that's what we're trying to say, but not in a fun way.
0: No, not in a good way. No, they are special.
1: This is just, it is, again, the way that we do stuff is very odd in this country, but it also makes it hard to hack. And I try to tell people that, you know, the beauty of our country is we got all many countries, essentially the states. And inside those states, they got the little areas that run everything, and it makes it tougher for us to be completely hacked and wiped out if there was to be something crazy that happened. But it is also weird because when one of the people that go down who may not be in your party and you have to replace them, sometimes they make it take a little longer than to do the things they're supposed to do the way they're supposed to do it. And I love how you took a swipe at Eric Swalwell. Who would have thought, Jim, that Fang Fang would not be his undoing?
0: That is kind of surprising now that you bring it up. That kind of is interesting. Yes, I would have thought that would have been, but evidently not. And by the way, there's a great state or a great video with Victor Davis Hanson, because Fang Fang, because she was, you know, she was there as a special representative of the of at the embassy in San Francisco, for the consulate in San Francisco, for the CCP, for the Chinese Communist Party. And she actually met up with him one time and showed up at his place because he was saying bad things about China and she wanted to try to influence him. And he was very wise. He took the meeting. She kind of showed up unannounced. He took the meeting. He made sure the door to his office stayed open. He had two staffers, one female, one male staffer with him at all times she was in the office with him. So if anything was going to come out of it, he was going to have plenty of witnesses. So I just thought that was very, it's great listening to him, how he describes her. It's a great thing if you really want to get an idea. And as somebody who is, yes, he's a historical scholar. And yes, he does lean to the right, but he is somebody that, it, you know, that he tells it pretty straight. He doesn't really make, you know, he doesn't really have an agenda. He's more about his history. And it's just interesting because he's at, you know, because he's at the Hoover Institute, which is really kind of above reproach as far as you're looking for people, because they do have Democrats and Republicans both on there. And but it's great just listening to him, because I remember that from years ago. I heard that thing about 5 or 10 years ago about him, because it had been like 15 years since Fang Fang came into his office. And it's just a great thing. Every time I hear Swalwell, I'd always remember that. It's like, that's a lot different story than the way that Swalwell talked about it and what she was really trying to do in, you know, in America for the Chinese government.
1: His name is Jim Kennedy, Kennedy Institute of Public Policy Research. Jim, tell everybody how they get out, reach out to you, but also check out all the sites.
0: Right. Righty Jim, for my Twitter stuff, we are doing Midterm Mondays, the site. We're tracking the key House races and the Senate and gubernatorial races. We're updating the data as the primaries happen. And also now I'm doing RightyJim.com, where you can come and listen to me. I'm doing a daily podcast, doing writings. We're working on a newsletter that'll go out daily. So please join there, RightyJim.com, no cost. And we'll be be looking to interact with you over there, too.
1: Right on, brother. Good talking to you. We'll do it again this week.
0: Thanks, Chad.
1: We're going to wrap it up straight ahead. But first, it's the 250th anniversary of our great nation. And I've got a great way for you to spend the day. It's Seeing Young Washington, an amazing movie from our friends at Angel Studios. 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
2: As we wrap up today's show, I've been telling you guys this for a while. There's some fans that are here that we must enjoy because they bring an atmosphere unlike any sport outside of maybe some college football. It is the Scots. And if you're not watching the Scots, they've taken over Baston. This was the Fenway game yesterday.
3: It's not the Phoenix Open. What a night. Just a brilliant group of people. Still singing from the break. The song's been over for minutes.
4: We know how to have fun.
3: They're doing it right. They are living right.
2: They are living right. Having a good time. They beat Haiti. So excited about the win over Haiti the other night. And it's just fun to watch Scotland and their fans. Japan yesterday did what Japan does. They cleaned the stadium, AT&T afterwards, which was awesome. And then they played the Dutch, and they showed up in their double-decker orange bus. Oh, you got to love football. 323-538-2423 at Chad Benson Show is your X, your Insta, and everything else right here on the Chad Benson Show. Solid, fun, entertaining show today, as we tend to do. Yes, we talked a little politics. Yes, we talked a little bit about Iran. And again, I don't know what the deal looks like. Nobody knows what the deal looks like because, quite frankly, it's not really a deal. It's an MOA, a memorandum of understanding. Here is the thing. We have no idea what's going to come out of this at all. It may not happen the way that anybody thinks, because come Tuesday, Wednesday, Thursday, stuff could go sideways. You guys recognize that. So we'll see what takes place. All I know is more football. The World Cup is underway, and it's getting going in earnest. You guys have a blessed, amazing rest of your Monday. We'll do it again tomorrow. As always, night-night, Jack.
0: This is the Chad Benson Show.
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17: See oil prices coming down substantially, and I think they're only going to come down even further. Number two, it ensures that Iran will never have a nuclear weapon.
18: The vice president outlined some of what President Trump told Iranian leaders.
17: What the president said to them is, we want you to be a successful country, but for you to be a successful country, you've got to give up on this threat. You've got to give up on this desire to have a nuclear weapon. And if you do that, the United States is willing to have a much better relationship.
18: Vice President Vance again said Iran was not getting any U.S. taxpayer money for signing the deal. Vance will be in Geneva for the signing. President Trump announced the framework deal earlier today at the G7 in France. An update on a deadly B-52 bomber crash at Edwards Air Force Base in Southern California.
19: Deputy Commander for the 412th Test Wing, Colonel James Hayes, telling reporters the B-52 bomber crashed after takeoff from Edwards Air Force Base and burst into flames, killing all eight people on board.
7: This crash is deemed to be unsurvivable, and right now our thoughts and prayers are with the families of those that lost their loved ones.
19: Stressing officials are in the process of notifying family members and noting the flight was part of a routine test mission.
4: It was a mixed crew of government civilians, government contractors, and uniformed military.
19: Hayes goes on to say the cause of the crash is under investigation and the site was contained within the base.
18: Fox's Kristen Goodwin. Boeing says two of its employees were killed in the crash. California Governor Gavin Newsom says his office has filed a Freedom of Information request seeking records from the Department of Justice related to its investigation of him and his wife. 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
16: 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On the go.
20: Self-inflicted or from a suspect? I'm Jarrett Lewis. Here's what's trending this hour. Indy police are on the west side to investigate a shooting death. IMPD officer Tommy Thompson said early Monday morning that it's unclear if this person shot themselves or if someone else shot them.
21: Just really scary to know that something took place in an apartment like this that's highly populated. A lot of children in this area.
20: IMPD also waited to say anything about the victim until after the Marion County Coroner's Office finishes their job. Customs officers are warning people about online scammers selling fake merchandise. Jake McDaniel has the story.
22: U.S. Customs and Border Protection officers in Indianapolis conducted Operation Winner's Circle in early June. There, they took multiple shipments that included over 500 fake FIFA World Cup 26 jerseys and nearly 400 fake FIFA beanies. Customs officials warn fake sports gear hurts teams, fans, and businesses, and often funds criminal networks. Investigators say the operation used past intel to spot shipments that violated World Cup trademarks. Customs officers urge you to shop from trustworthy online sources. Jake McDaniel, 93 WIBC Mobile News.
20: And the National Weather Service confirming this week that 21 tornadoes hit the state last Thursday during that severe weather system.
23: Most of the tornadoes were up in the northern third of the state. That's where it was most significant. As far as the numbers and the damage, the strongest tornado was rated as an EF3.
20: That's NWS meteorologist Casey Crosby. It's tied for the eighth largest outbreak of twisters the state has ever seen in one day. I'm Jarrett Lewis on the level, on the go, and on WIBC.com. Now the forecast from the American Standard Cooling Weather Center.
24: We'll stay dry for the start of our Tuesday, but scattered showers and a few gusty thunderstorms develop in the afternoon and evening. Highs near 81. Humidity increases by Wednesday. Highs stay in the low 80s. I'm Fox 59 meteorologist Kendall Wilson for 93 WIBC.
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31: This is how you know it's not anything to freak out over. 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That's a very good measure. These people only know brutality. When you're dealing with thugs that only know brutality, you have to speak their language for them to get the point. Because everything else they view as weakness. They view diplomacy as weakness. I know that's crazy for our developed Western minds.
16: The Dana Show with Dana Lash.
0: Yeah, Gail, as you know, with sometimes with these agreements, there are some diplomatic protocols, some technical things to work out. But we plan to release the full text this week. We want the American people to see it. But we've also seen, of course, some misreporting about what's actually in the agreement. We've seen some accurate reporting about what's in the agreement. I think the most important thing for the American people to appreciate is that what this agreement does is really twofold. On the one hand, it ensures that Iran will never have a nuclear weapon while simultaneously opening the Strait of Hormuz. You already see oil prices from a high of $126 a barrel down to about $80 a barrel today. That's a lot of progress. But it also, Gail, fundamentally extends a hand to Iran and says, look, if you guys are willing to honor your obligations, if you're willing to allow real inspections of your nuclear program, then we will welcome you back into the world economy. I think what the President of the United States wants to do is turn over a leaf of 47 years of a failed relationship between the United States and Iran, but that requires the Iranians to actually honor it there into the bargain. So when people say that billions of dollars of assets will be released, that's not true. What is true is that Iran will have a much better and much more prosperous future if they meet the obligations they make in this agreement. We'll, of course, see. That's one of the things we're going to work out in the technical talks that will follow the official signing on
31: Friday. Let's dump this video audio. I want to take live the whole thing with French President Emmanuel Macron and President. They're in the White House right now. Let's take this live and listen in, because this all relates to G7. It's all the stuff we're going to have to talk about in the first segment of the show, because he's meeting with him now. This is live, and we're going to regroup with analysis. So let's hear what he has to say.
1: Iran, it's a different set of leaders. As you know, the first set is gone, the second set is gone, and we found the third set to be very smart, but we ended up making a deal. I felt badly that we had to go back on the attack for 2 nights, and I thought a third, but we made it before that happened. But I think a lot of great things are going to happen in the Middle East right now, and very importantly, the oil is plummeting down, and the stock market is shooting up like a rocket today, like record kind of numbers, biggest ones. The oil is into the low numbers, not quite back yet, Kevin, to the extent, but we're getting close to the numbers we were before it all started. And the main thing is that Iran will not have a nuclear weapon. They fully agreed to that with strong policing powers, and they won't have a nuclear weapon, which is what it was all about, because they probably would have used it if they had it. So we had two big moments when they terminated the JCPOA, that was the Obama deal, the Barack Hussein Obama deal. And when I terminated that, it was very important because it was a road to a nuclear weapon. It was a horrible deal for the United States. It was a deal where billions of dollars was given to Iran. It was a deal where $1.7 billion in cash was put on a Boeing 757, I guess, right? But it was put on a big, beautiful Boeing 757. They needed a Boeing 747, to be honest with you, because it was a lot of cash. $1.7 billion was taken out of the banks and given to Iran. And on top of that, tens of billions of dollars was spent. So they tried to bribe them to make a deal. That didn't work. It never works. And we've done a great job. And hopefully it's going to be a good relationship and we're going to get along. And if we don't, we go back to where we started, but I don't think that's going to be necessary. The Iran deal that we made is going to bring a lot of success to the world, because the oil was really clogged up there for a while. He would call me on occasion, say, come on, please, let's go, the oil prices. But the oil is coming way down, so I'm very honored by it. I want to thank you. You've always been out. And it's an honor to be with you. We had a very good conversation yesterday with President Zelensky and President Putin. And I see maybe we can do something there. I really do. I think they're both open to it. So, you know, now that this is finished, we're going to be focusing on that, see if we can get that one done. 25,000 people a month are dying, mostly soldiers and...
31: We're losing the speed, unfortunately. Let's see if we can get it, because it's
1: frustrating. And we had a really exciting, I think maybe one of the most incredible evenings in the history of the White House. We had an evening last night with the fighters, and I was very happy. I called last night, very late last night, to congratulate you, because in the heavyweight division, a French fighter won. I don't know, is that maybe more important than the World Cup? To some people, it might be. To some people, it might be. You have a good team in the World Cup.
2: Yeah.
1: Very good team, but you have good fighters, too. And you're a great country, and it's an honor to be with you. Thank you very much.
3: Hey sir, yeah. Are you going to try to attend the signing ceremony on Friday?
1: Well, it depends. J.D.'s coming in for it. He was originally going to do it.
31: We're trying to get this feed for you guys. Just bear with us here.
1: We're going to be staying quite late. So I may be involved, I may not. But J.D. was coming in for that specifically.
5: Thank you. Mr. President, when will the text of the MOU be released?
1: I think pretty soon. I would say, I mean, I want it to be released because it's a very powerful document. It's not like the Obama document, which was just a terrible document. This is a very powerful document, and I want it to be released, so probably pretty soon. I would say sometime after Friday, because the Strait opens completely. It's open now, but it opens completely. We'll have all the mines knocked out of, for the most part. We have a lot of lanes right now already.
5: Mr. President.
1: So I think sometime in the very near future, yeah.
5: Mr. President, does the deal involve any sanctions relief for Iran? When would that go into
1: effect? No, it doesn't. Well,
31: all right, we're trying to bring this for you. This is very crucial. Every time I come back in, it comes on. So we're trying to bring this audio to you because this literally is almost the entirety of our show. But we're limited resources, so we're doing what we can here. POTUS talking about this right now to Emmanuel Macron. I wish I could bring it to you, but... We're figuring this out here. He just talked about the MOU. That's a significant thing, which I really wanted to know more of what he said. But we don't have that audio. I'm going to see if I can pull it up myself, if you all will bear with me and see. I don't know. Maybe if I can run it from my, we need, well, I mean, I want the live thing.
1: So I think,
31: yeah, here we go.
1: I think sometime in the very near future, yeah.
5: Mr. President, does the deal involve any sanctions relief for Iran? When would that go into
1: effect? No, it doesn't. Well, they have to. It's really a behavioral thing. If they do what they're supposed to do, that starts taking effect.
6: Mr. President, what do you expect from France and...
1: Well, I would love them to do that. I don't think we're going to need much help because we have an agreement where it's going to be open. And it's toll-free. We had a little argument on that. It's toll-free. So I don't think we're going to need much help. But I don't think it's a bad idea to have a ship or two up here from a few countries. It'd be a great country to do it because you never know what happens. But I think it's going to be open and I think it's going to be free sailing. We do want to see if we can straighten out the Lebanon thing, because it just seems to just never end. And that's a mini version of what we were doing, and it should not be tough. It should not be tough. So Hezbollah, we have to have a little talk with them.
5: Well, hey, you have to
8: la contribution, nous sommes prêts à avoir dès demain des chasseurs qui sont sur place et qui peuvent aider aux missions d'observation et sous 48 heures des frégates qui peuvent
31: aider. So Emmanuel Macron has got an interpreter. There's a simultaneous interpreter next to Trump. Macron is going to have an interpreter also. And they've been discussing, obviously, the big thing today, which is the memorandum of understanding. And this is the big problem that the administration has right now, in that they have not released it. We don't know any terms. So all of these people who are telling you that the deal is great or that it's not great, they have no idea what they're talking about. Either side. No one has any clue except for the people who saw the MOU. That's it. And I need the administration to stop sending its attack dogs out at people who are saying, can we see the MOU? That is not selling this well. It's not selling it. And Vance is doing a horrible job of doing it. And I say this as someone who wants all of this to be successful, because the woke Reich has spent the better part of a year attacking POTUS on everything. And so I don't want this to not be successful. But the way that this is being rolled out is bizarre. And I don't care who you are. It's bizarre. I don't like it. I don't think that people like how it's being rolled out, because people have questions. I mean, I'm watching one of the main oppo guys right now on X for the administration to going out on social media telling people to, quote, shut up and stop trying to undermine the president, end quote. And these things are being said to hardcore MAGA folks who are simply asking why there's so many questions about the MOU and why can't we just release it? Because you can't sit here and demand that people say that this thing is great when we don't know anything. And we have the press out there with some details that could be sketchy, could be legitimate. Some of them are pretty bad. And it's been a full over 24 hours now that we've known about this. So we've got to get the details of this, and to keep it from the American people is not helping anybody. You know, I feel like Tom Cruise in that movie where he was screaming at Cuba Gooding Jr. saying, show me the money. Like, he's the agent, right? He's trying to make this work for him. And it's a little frustrating because nobody, you know, like I said, you can't sit here and say what it is. Nobody knows. Nothing's been released. There's no release. There's no info about the dollar amount. There isn't any information about really any of the terms or control of the strait, the toll, et cetera, et cetera. There's nothing. There's nothing of that out. So we're not going to know anything about this deal until the MOU, that's Memorandum of Understanding, is out. And you can't expect there to be just a couple of people who may have been briefed about it out there, but you got to show it to the American people. And when we come up, I hope that Vance was really cagey and vague about it today. And I'm a little, we're going to have to dive into his answer on it, because it almost sounded like we're going to be, and basically, a friend of mine said, it's like offering the Marshall Plan while the Nazis are still in power. So we got some issues. So we're going to dive into all of this. 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
31: Gene Shalit is dead. This is one of those things where it's not somebody that you really think about ever, but then when they pass away, you're like, oh my gosh, that's, you remember that person from your childhood? The legendary film critic. He had a mustache like a walrus. And he was very, very joyful and bubbly. And but he's was a great film critic, but he's passed away. That's they didn't release cause of death, but he was fairly old. Oh, the cause of death was probably old age. I don't think we're gonna have to sit here and try to figure that out too dang much. The press is like, we just said there wasn't a cause of death that was released. You know, it's probably, I'm just saying, old age. Just gonna put it out there. Let's see. That is sad, though. I didn't realize he was 100. Really? That's crazy. Former Senator Mitch McConnell's in the hospital, and I guarantee you it wasn't because he was beaten up by gang members in his bathroom like Harry Reid was. I didn't say that out loud. You heard that from somewhere, and it was not me. I didn't say it. Some other people said it. He was admitted to the hospital. There was no immediate information. Another situation where he's 84. I'm going to... There's a literal smorgasbord of guesses as to why he could have... I mean, good heavens. A lot of... His health has been subject of discussion for quite some time, so... An angry Meta employee hijacked the company's presentation to unleash a profanity-laced tirade against a top executive. These people. Can you imagine having that, like, you're just trying to do your... What am I thinking of? Like, your slides. You're just trying to do your PowerPoint presentation, and this pops up, because it's apparently what happened. Of course the guy's not going to be working at Meta anymore. Although, if we're talking about the left, they would probably give him a promotion. Apparently, their applied AI division is where all the drama is happening. And Wired said that the employee interrupted the live stream, I'm reading the piece, with a rant about being the company's B word, and then urging those running the presentation to tell a Meta AI executive that he's a piece of redacted. So grown up. This is our news today. Good heavens. Let's see. Mamdani and the New York City comptroller teams, they're working through the weekend on this. He was working through the weekend because every little thing I saw of him, he's partying with the Knicks or he's partying in the street. And he had like a million little jerseys made that said New York. So he didn't have to wear anything that said United States because he's a, silver spoon Ugandan commie. So anyway, oh, by the way, his wife had like $4,000 a seat tickets. Nepo trash. Absolute trash. So they're, because New York City's facing a cash flow, so their balance could go negative in November. So the budget team, they said they worked together this weekend. I would love to see proof of that because he was out all weekend. There's a million photos of him. He changed jerseys. Like, oh, this is New York, this is this. Depending, I mean, just a fruitcake. We have a lot more on the way. The latest with Iran. And did we cave? America 250. Did you watch? 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
39: So welcome back to the program. We're at the bottom of this second hour. Dana Lash with you. I wanted to play this soundbite, which was just from a little bit ago. It was when Trump was sitting at with Emmanuel Macron. They're getting ready for G7. And he was talking about the MOU, the Memorandum of Understanding, which we don't know anything about this deal yet. We know nothing about this Iran deal. But this is what was said when he was asked. Listen.
44: Mr.
1: President, when will the text of the MOU be released?
2: I think pretty soon. I would say, I mean, I want it to be released because it's a very powerful document. It's not like the Obama document, which was just a terrible document. This is a very powerful document, and I want it to be released, so probably pretty soon. I would say after, sometime after Friday, because the Strait opens completely. It's open now, but it opens completely. We'll have all the mines knocked out of, for the most part. We have a lot of lanes right now already. So I think sometime in the very near future, yeah.
39: Sometime in the near future. Now, we don't know what all is in it. I mean, he said what you need to realize, and I was just telling the guys this on break, the stuff that's out there, that's not from our people. That's from the Iranian regime. That's what they released yesterday. So all of the stuff that people are reacting to, we don't actually know because they haven't released anything. It's only been the Iranians that have released things as a way to try to influence American reaction. So I'll say this, I was not happy with the vice president's answer on this. And I'm going to have a separate piece up subsequently over at Substack, chapter and verse about this coming up. But Vice President Vance was being asked by the Sunday talk show circuit specifically about what perhaps could be in this MOU, this memorandum of understanding. And, you know, as you can imagine, there wasn't a lot. I mean, he didn't really give anything away, but he was so incredibly vague. It was difficult to kind of like figure out what in the world was happening. And so if we have this, I don't have a rundown here, an audio rundown. If we have this, this was the vice president who was on this, and he was asked about specifically a funding mechanism, because one of the things that the Iranian regime wants is they want to be able to demand a rebuilding. They think the United States should rebuild them, and they want billions of dollars to do it. And so this was the vice president on this. Listen.
4: Walk through some of this. The Iranians are saying that they're going to have access to a $300 billion reconstruction fund. True or false?
5: Well, Ed, that's the sort of thing they could have access to, funded by the Gulf Coast Coalition, so long as they honor their end of the obligation. I think that one of the things you're going to see, Ed, and people have to be skeptical of this, is that the hardliners in the Iranian system will overemphasize the benefits that Iran gets while underemphasizing all the things that they have to concede and all the things they have to provide in order to get these benefits. So we absolutely are open to the Gulf Coast countries investing in the reconstruction of Iran, but only if Iran ends their nuclear program, ends their enriched stockpile of material, and is really open to an inspections and enforcement regime that gives the American people confidence right. They're never going to have a nuclear weapon. So I think the dance you're going to see, Ed, which is going to be interesting, is the Iranian media, especially the hardline media, they're going to talk a lot about what they get without talking about what they give. It's important for all of us to correct that record.
39: Well, here's the problem. You don't let them get in front of it in the first place. That's the issue. I mean, you wouldn't have to correct the record if you just didn't let them get in front of you on messaging like this. Why would you allow your enemy set the terms, at least narratively? Why would that even be allowed? Why is it that we can't reveal the MOU? Now, if

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1: Don't have anything to go off of. It doesn't make it any easier for him. You basically sent the guy out there with nothing to be able to point to. He's just got to tread water until there's something that's made available. I don't know if they just wanted to get it done for the optic of last night, which was really cool. I don't know if they wanted to get that done just for the optic of last night. I don't know. But it should not be this ridiculous. It should not be like pulling teeth. And we don't need operative attack dogs going out on social media, going after every Tom, Dick, and Harry that asks questions about that. That is not going to help at all. But this is what happens when you allow your opposition to get out ahead of you and try to make the case for you and lay out what they think the terms are. That's silly. I mean, it's just super, it doesn't make any sense. So I wasn't pleased with that. I didn't like the way that Vance handled that. I didn't like the way that he handled this at all. And I'm kind of wondering, I mean, and Lorraine's one of those too, and I had a whole conversation about this last night with a friend of mine. The VP has an almost, he's not helping because he's never really been fully on the same page as POTUS with us. And some people have been wondering if he's been influencing POTUS on some of the what they perceive it to be as missteps on Iran. I don't know, but I don't think that the president should be listening to Vice President Vance on any of this. I think if you have a clear eyed plan of where you want to go, and that's one of the reasons why millions of people voted for Trump, then you're not going to be dissuaded by someone who isn't as resolute in their convictions as you are on this particular issue. Because this is the Iranian regime. They have no interest in signing any kind of a deal. None. They were losing their minds over the weekend because they were insistent that Lebanon be included. But yet, you already had Hezbollah firing off rockets literally over the weekend, again, at Israel. And then everyone was mad because Israel responded. And people were saying that POTUS was losing his mind. Now, this could be more good cop, bad cop with Netanyahu and Trump, which I'm kind of inclined to think. But it also could be, you need to understand that countries have the right to defend themselves. When you're firing rockets at them, they have the right to defend themselves. And Israel shouldn't have to ask permission for that. I mean, one of the reasons that a lot of their enemies are still standing is because they were constantly being held back. I mean, maybe this problem would look a hell of a lot different if they had been allowed to react the way that they needed to from the get-go. So, I don't know. It sounds like the money for Iran is true, Kane, that part.
2: It does.
1: I'm not trying to be cutesy, but he did not, the vice president in his response did not refute it. And I think we know well enough of the administration that if something isn't true, they're going to rush to refute it, correct? So to me, that kind of sounded like that part is true. And that's very, very, oof. But now, yes, originally, that's just a part of the details that Iran put out, but the vice president was asked about it, and he didn't refute it. In fact, it sounded like he affirmed it when he said that they're giving up things. They're focused on what they're receiving as opposed to what they're giving up. Now, this, I think, makes a lot of sense, because what did I say in all the days leading up to this? That ultimately, Iran is going to try to wear everybody out in the court of public opinion. It's a war of attrition, but not the way that you think. It's entirely asymmetrical. You're talking about exhausting people before any kind of deal is made to where you think the criticism, etc., it's getting so much and it's starting to amp up and it's starting to increase. And so that's going to influence you to maybe be less

0: decisive and aggressive is what I'm thinking of. Less aggressive and less, you're not going to capitulate. They're trying to wear down the United States of America. They're trying to make it to where, look, this is the easy decision to make right here. That's the asymmetrical warfare part of this. And so, I mean, it could be, and I think it's more than $300 billion. I've seen, okay, that's the other thing, Kane. So it sounds like they're getting some kind of money. How much, we don't know, because they said one thing. Pakistan said something different from what I understood. Why is Pakistan out there speaking for anyone? Knock that little rug rat back on his ass. I'm so tired of them getting involved. Shut up. Pakistan, stay out. Sit down in your corner. Go count rocks or something. I don't care. Just get out. Because it's like their pick-me energy is a little too much right now. We're trying to deal with all of this. So I don't know. It is, it's frustrating. I get it. Now, I have a story coming up for you. A couple, actually. One of them has nothing to do with politics. I'll just talk about it for a minute because we got to get into the Knicks stuff, all of that. I thought it was a fake video. Let me just, we'll leave this segment before we get into Days of These United States. And we have so much more for you, by the way. We have America 250. I don't know, if you guys saw the counter programming for that. The left, they had their own thing. I'm really sorry about what I'm going to have to do to you with videos coming up. But I saw the craziest video I've ever seen in my life. Don't play it yet because we'll talk about it coming up. I think it was in Mexico, or was it a Peru? Is it Peru? This woman was going bungee jumping, right? She gets up on this bridge where everybody's bungee jumping, and all of the, you know, the workers have their safety cords and all of this, and they lift her up like the Lion King, right? And then they yeeted her off the bridge. And then as she was falling down in the video, I don't know what we were all expecting. As she was falling down, eagle-eyed observers noticed something. Where's her bungee cord? They literally threw a woman to her death. It is a real, actual story. I swear to you, because it's not AI. I actually had several people send it, and they're like, we think it's AI, but I'm like, no, it's not AI. That's actually real. That's how insane this world is. So we've got a whole bunch of stuff coming up for you. 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We got Days of These United States next as well. 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
2: And lastly, Michelle Obama is a man. Am I right, America?
3: Oh, boy. Oh, boy. So that, by the way, fun fact, I know Ronnie Jackson, Congressman Ronnie Jackson, who was literally Barack Obama's doctor. I verbatim straight up asked him, is Michelle Obama a man? I think she's a woman. I always thought that. But I just, you know, for giggles.
4: I was at that dinner. You were,
3: Kent remembers me. You remember me asking. I was like, is she a man? And he was like, she's not a man. Remember, he's given physicals. And if anybody, if you don't know Ronnie Jackson, I'll tell you this. If there was any doubt about that, and if she actually was, he would have been the first person to run down the National Mall screaming it. That's Congressman Jackson. But she's not. She's just big boned. That's all. You know, that's it. She does not have an Adam's apple. She doesn't. She's just, that's it. So, I don't know. But now, I just didn't, I don't know. Was he doing that as a joke? Or I don't, Shane Gillis didn't like it.
4: No, he didn't.
3: He was asked about this. Listen to this. This was his response to that.
5: Hey Shane, how'd you enjoy the night, man?
6: Pretty cool.
5: What do you think of Josh?
6: It was incredible.
5: What do you think of him saying that Obama's a man?
6: I didn't love that. Come on,
5: Shane, jump in here.
6: How come?
5: Jump in, Shane.
6: Why do you think? Shoot me, guys. Come on.
5: Shane, what do you think?
6: Oh, I don't like that shit.
7: Trump's job performance in office.
3: He didn't like it. He wasn't a fan. He didn't say why. I mean, it just seemed... I don't know how to describe it. A little cringy.
4: Oh, definitely that.
3: Yeah, it was real cringy.
4: Definitely that.
3: And it's not because, I mean, I'm not going to defend the Obamas, but I just, I'm like, are we not past this? This is cringy.
8: I think that fighter's deal is try to be WWE-ish in all of his fights.
3: Isn't he kind of a woke Riker as well?
8: I have no idea about that, but it just, like you said, ultra level of cringe.
3: Yeah.
8: And I think he even recognized it after he said it.
3: Did he? Well, we'll see.
8: I
3: think that the production value for that fight night last night at the White House was wild. And then they had to deal with crazy weather on top of it. Just insane. So we have, we're going to get into that. And then while that was happening at the White House, all of the old lefties got together and they did like a variety show. I don't know how to describe it. A variety show, I guess.
4: Sure.
3: Like, imagine there's a variety show where no one has talent. Someone said they couldn't even get an actual quality Bette Midler impersonator. They just had to get Bette Midler. So we're gonna dive into all of that and more. Stick with us. Coming up, second hour.
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14: Iran will never have a nuclear weapon. I'm Lisa Lucera, Fox News. Vice President J.D. Vance repeating that message from the administration as the U.S. and Iran agree to a framework deal that would end the conflict. He tells Fox's Sean Hannity.
15: A lot of the technical details we're going to figure out over the next month, over the next 2 months. But the basic structure is they can get a lot if they comply with the United States demands. They don't get anything if they don't comply with anything.
14: Vance says the Strait of Hormuz is open and oil prices are already coming down. The vice president will be on hand in Geneva for the signing on Friday. Senate Democratic leader Chuck Schumer says the conflict may be winding down, but the problems for the American people remain.
16: Iran has more control over the Strait of Hormuz today than before the war began. Gasoline prices are still dramatically higher than before the war and will remain so for a long time.
14: And Schumer says Congress needs to be informed of the details of the agreement. Eight people are dead after a B-52 bomber crashed shortly after takeoff at Edwards Air Force Base in Southern California.
17: This was a mixed crew. This was a mixed crew of military, government civilians, and government contractors supporting this test mission.
14: Deputy Commander for the 412th Test Wing, Colonel James Hayes. Boeing says two of its employees are among the victims. Colonel Hayes says the cause of the crash is under investigation. California Governor Gavin Newsom has filed a Freedom of Information request seeking records from the Department of Justice related to its investigation of him and his wife. He claims President Trump is targeting him for political purposes as he considers a run for president in 2028.
18: This country does not belong to you. Does not belong to your cronies. And we're going to fight your lawlessness.
14: The Justice Department has not commented. 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
13: 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On the go.
19: A West Side shooting. I'm Jarrett Lewis. Here's what's trending this hour. One person is dead following a shooting in Indianapolis Monday afternoon. IMPD says officers went to an apartment complex just off I-465 south of 10th Street at around 12:30. They found the victim dead at the scene with a gunshot wound.
20: We are not releasing if it's a male or female or adult or juvenile because there's things we don't know at this time.
19: IMPD officer Tommy Thompson, he said they're also investigating if this shooting was from a suspect or if it was self-inflicted. IMPD says officers aren't letting up on enforcement efforts downtown, even after arrests were made in three recent homicides. Ryan Hedrick reports.
21: The recent homicide cases come in addition to a weekend shooting that left two women injured. Despite the violence, IMPD says downtown remains safe.
22: Downtown district is responsible for less than 6% of the crime downtown, and it's because of the community partnerships, it's because of the businesses and our community members coming forward.
21: IMPD Sergeant Christopher Higgins says this weekend shooting happened a few blocks away from where a man was killed on race day morning last month. Ryan Hedrick, 93 WIBC Mobile News.
19: And Indiana Congressman Andre Carson recently proposing a bill to make sure children can access food during the summer. Carson introduced the Summer Meals for Kids Act to ensure every state opts into the Summer Electronic Benefits Transfer Program. His bill would integrate those food benefits into the National School Lunch Program, which already ensures kids are well fed during the school year. Carson says roughly 650,000 Indiana kids are expected to miss out on summer meals this year after the state opted out of summer EBT. I'm Jarrett Lewis on the level, on the go, and on WIBC.com. The forecast from the American Standard Cooling Weather Center.
23: We'll stay dry for the start of our Tuesday, but scattered showers and a few gusty thunderstorms develop in the afternoon and evening, highs near 81. Humidity increases by Wednesday, highs stay in the low 80s. I'm Fox 59 meteorologist Kendall Wilson for 93 WIBC.
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3: This is how you know it's not anything to freak out over. 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
3: 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YouTube, Facebook as well. Watched it last. Can I really quickly, because we're going to get into the counter-programming, but hold up. I just got to set the stage. May I have cut two, please? Because it's when POTUS and Dana White. Dana's a great name. When they walked out of the Oval Office. I didn't know they were going to walk out of the Oval Office. And the first thing that I realized when they were walking, and you can play this, because and it's a B-roll. Like, Dana White is just like, wow, the whole time in his head, all you hear is, wow. Trump is like, yeah, yeah. It's like another day walking to work. Dana White's just like, wow, I can't. He's like looking at the floor like, I can't believe him. Looking at the floor, I'm looking at the wall. Wow. He just looked like, his expression was it that of a child that goes into the living room Christmas morning, and they just look at under the tree. They go, oh my gosh, Santa was here. That was Dana White's expression. Every time the camera cut to Dana White, he was just, I mean, it was a pretty baller. That was a pretty baller intro. The left was very mad about it, guys. Can I remind everybody what they were doing? This is cut four. This is what they were doing back in 2020 in front of the White House. This is what the left did. This is back in, 2020, cut four. Yeah, that's what they did. Oh, don't forget about the church that they set on fire, too, in addition to all of this. Ripping down statues. That's what the left did. So they were the left was just very mad last night. And I kept hearing, their tax dollars went to this, our tax dollars. Oh, our tax dollars did not go to this. It was all privately funded. Yeah, Dana, but what about the jets that flew overhead? What about those? You mean the ones that just use that as a training exercise for routine maintenance so that they remain operable? That one? Right? Mm-hmm. Still no good argument against it. But Dana White also said that he's, this is cut nine. This is, again, just remember this whenever someone tries to sit here and go, oh, our tax dollars paid for that. They didn't, though. This is cut nine.
6: You don't think there's a chance the president says, that was good, let's do it again next year?
7: I can't afford it. There's no way we can do this again. This was, I'll never do the sphere again, and we'll never do this again.
3: How much was it? Because I read anywhere from 30 to 60 million.
8: 60 mil.
3: Was it?
8: Yeah.
3: Dude. It was, I mean, it looked great. I can't even imagine the security that, I can't even imagine. But that was really cool. Everybody came up. But the left was mad, guys. So what did the left do? Let's look at cut three. What was the left doing? Oh, boy.

0: Oh, golly, we all died. We're all dead from cringe. The United States of America had a good run until the left decided to murder everybody with a level of cringe that was just non-measurable by any device. Good heavens. That was part of their rise up sing gout. Rise up in gout. Rise up in gout was the name of their thing. Kane, did you watch any of the Rise Up in Gout? That's what it was called. Rise Up in Gout.
1: I don't rise up and out.
0: No, in gout. Like they
1: Oh.
0: have gout. Like what Henry VIII had that made them all smelly and blah. Him. That's what that's I'm assuming.
1: Was
0: They had.
1: anyone moved by their performance, you think?
0: I actually forgot that they were doing their dumb little lefty thing. I was not even paying attention to it. I was kind of watching the fight. I was trying to read anything about Iran to get ready for today. And then I happened to see it on social media. It flew past. I'm like, what is this? Rise up in gout? And I've never seen, and I tweeted this. Do we have the thing that I tweeted? Because I tweeted a video where I don't know how many, there are more people on stage than Parliament Funkadelic. There were a million people on stage, and hang on, I'm going to pull this up because I swear someone had spoons. I could be wrong. Oh, wait, I want to make sure I'm right before I say that because it sounds ridiculous, but also it could be true.
2: I think you might be right.
0: Yeah. So let me pull this up. Let me pull this up because we have this.
2: I think we did.
0: Yeah, this is, I tweeted this earlier.
2: Cut 11, I think.
0: Is this 11? I'm trying to look at the, oh yeah, here, get 11 ready because I'm trying to pull up. I'm trying to get this. I swear to you, somebody had spoons at this thing at one point. Their Rise Up in Gout event. I know. Yeah, it's what it's called. This is cut 11. I don't even know what's happening. Go ahead and play this.
3: Oh my.

0: Who is that freak?
1: How do we get there?
2: Together or never get there.
3: I can see that gout thing makes sense.
0: I'm scarred. How is it that so many people don't have rhythm? Okay, Kane, first off, they had the lyrics up on the stage. So basically it was like a really bad variety show. My cousins and I put on better skits for our family at Thanksgiving than this. So you had all the, oh my gosh, there's a guy. Okay, I think I was right. I think there's literally somebody with spoons in the back. So you had a couple little drums, a keyboard. Does this woman have a kazoo?
4: Is that what that is?
0: I think somebody has it. Then there's one woman who sounds like she swallowed a dog squeak toy, like a squeaker toy. And they had Ms. Rachel there. Why is there a guy in a reflective vest? Oh my gosh. They had all these dorks get up on stage. These are the freaks. Look at this guy. Why is she wearing a bed sheet? And why does that one guy have too many accessories on? No one is getting left behind. Okay, so the grammar aside from their horrible lyrics. Good heavens. Could we do more past tense and be verbs? I mean, could we do that more? I mean, you know, you could have made that more actionable. I don't know. This is what they did to counter the Rise Up Sing Gout. I guess it was about people with gout that got together and did, I don't know.
3: Yeah, it's Rise Ups in Gout.
0: Rise Up in Gout.
3: Rise Ups in Gout.
0: Rise Ups in Gout.
4: Yep.
0: That's right. It's what it is. I think that the goal was to be off key and off beat.
4: Success.
0: Yeah. I don't think you could write that to be that funny. Can you just put it up one more time? Because I cannot believe that they actually thought that they were going to, we're going to compete. Here's Rise Up, Sing Out. Who is the lady? Who is that? Somebody, there's a goat on stage. Get it. Get the goat. Like the actual animal. It's going to start eating parts of the stage. But for real, who is the lady with the vibrato on crack? Oh my gosh. If I was a leftist and I was watching that, I would cease being a leftist just because I wouldn't want to be associated to the cringe. Now, they didn't get together and they didn't, you know, do any... That was it. They got mad at what they did at the White House. Do you know Teddy Roosevelt apparently used to have private boxing matches? And he actually had his eye permanently messed up from one of those. Who knew? I mean, there's all kinds of stories of crazy stuff happening, but they all put it back and it looks very nice. This was a great thing to celebrate. And also, because MMA, much like soccer, is a very international sport, this, I think, really puts it on the map. You've seen, there's been some Middle Eastern countries that have been trying to, they've been hosting UFC events, etc. I think it makes sense that there's one right there in the United States of America. You got POTUS. The only way that you could have made it more badass is if POTUS literally fought somebody himself walking out there. You know, he was just all nonchalant walking out. And Dana White, meanwhile, was all wide-eyed wonderment. It was funny. But a massively well-done event. The flyover, dude, they had an eagle. There was like literally a falconer there with their eagle. Are you still a falconer if it's an eagle? Is it an eagle-ner? I don't even know what the bird people don't kill me. I swear to you, don't kill me.
4: Good question.
0: Right? Is it a hawker? Does it change?
3: Raptor-er?
0: I'm not Googling it because I'm live on air, but I'm just curious.
3: I think a raptor-er sounds better.
0: The chat, by the way, said that they insisted on getting left behind. Rise Ups and Gout. They were hearing the Rise Ups and Gout saying no one's going to be left behind. Please leave us behind. Don't take us on that, whatever trip you're on. Oh my gosh. But that's what the left did because they thought people are going to want to watch this. They're not going to want to watch All American Fights where you have skilled mixed martial artists. Good heavens. But it looked like it was a very nice event, right? Nice event. There were no issues. Apparently Sean Strickland tried to sneak in and then everyone lied and said that he was being arrested. The podcast stand was lying and saying, oh, no, he was arrested because he criticized Israel. And he tried to sneak in and cause a commotion. And that's why they didn't arrest him. They detained him and escorted him out. Golly, you just sensitive princesses. My word. So I don't know. They had great fights, fast finishes. I mean, I don't have any complaints. The live band was ridiculous. Can they play all the things? They were amazing. It was just really, really well produced and well done event right there in the U.S. And I mean, it showcased everything. Vladimir Putin could never do anything like that. You're going to see podcast. Where was Podcastistan on this last night? All these cosplayers, where were they at? Nowhere. Did you notice that? They were silent. Because Putin didn't do it. So it was, that was the counter-programming. I had to share that with you because I had to watch it. So I'm sharing the pain, and I'm not sorry. But good event. And in the meantime, all under the shadow of this reported deal that no one knows about with Israel, or Iran, sorry. Because over the weekend, there was a lot of criticism from the Iran wing. They were mad because Israel was defending itself against Hezbollah again, who launched rockets again from southern Lebanon again, and Israel had to respond in kind again. And then everyone's like, why are you so mean, Israel? Why don't Hezbollah just stop firing rockets? That simple. You either believe in self-defense or you don't. So, I don't know. We're going to dive into some of this. And I know I'm saying I don't know a lot right now because the MOU, no, there is no leak. Shockingly, there hasn't been a leak. There's no leak. There's no anything that we know. The stuff that you're reading about now is from Iran. Don't know how legitimate that is, but the vice president kind of complicated matters. I think it was a bad showing for him. And we'll talk a little bit more about that. And we're also going to look at this MOU. Is there a purpose? Is it supposed to trigger something more broad? I don't know. Don't know. There's a lot we don't know. Uncertainty. This is why you buy gold. All right, we got to move because we got headlines on the way. 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It eliminates the need to carry multiple phones and provides added reliability. 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

0: And now, all of the news you would probably miss. It's time for Dana's Quick Five.
1: Well, here's a really weird story. I don't know if you guys have heard of this. A long-shot California gubernatorial candidate is, his name's Barack Obama Shaw. Barack Obama Shaw. Literally is his name. He is on the, I don't know, most, there's one long-shot contender who has not exited the race and has not conceded. And that, I'm trying to get over his name, Barack D. Obama Shaw. So it, that's how it shows up on the thing, Barack D. Obama. His name sounds really familiar, Kane. I think we've heard it somewhere before. He is pulling at, oh no, he's not even coming up. I can't tell you what he's pulling at because he doesn't even come up. Anyway, he's apparently still running. That's literally it. When your big thing for your campaign is that your name sounds like the old president. This was so sad. So State Highway Patrol, apparently there was a plane full of skydivers that crashed in Missouri. All 12 were killed, including the pilot and 11 passengers. It was a skydive outing, crashed in a field engulfed in flames Sunday. Apparently it was not long after it took off. Some of the occupants, family members, actually watched the crash. They saw it happen. And it was near Butler Memorial Airport. So that's just horrific. It was towards, I believe, maybe a little up from St. Louis, maybe a little bit northwest. But it's more towards the border with Kansas. But just wild. That's horrible. Also, Disclosure Day. People are ready for aliens. This is the big thing over the weekend was Disclosure Day. That and Backrooms, always. But this was Steven Spielberg's first summer movie. It started with a $19 million opening day at almost 4,000 locations. So it's going to have a $93 million opening weekend is what it'll be. That's pretty intense. Stick with us. We got more in store.

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1: Welcome back to the program. POTUS had everything yesterday, the big fight. And you know he was up late. I mean, it was a party at your house with the whole country. POTUS was up late. I don't know if he got sleep, but now he's up going with G7. And he had to go meet with Emmanuel Macron. Kane. The man was slapped on the plane by his wife Brigitte. All because he was apparently sexting with some younger staffers. I mean, that's the rumor anyway. Not because she's a man. She hits like a woman. Anyway, so now he's there. They have G7. And they are, I mean, I'm sure the big topic is going to be Iran. We don't know anything about this deal. What we do know, the only things that we know, is that the Iranian mayor news agency, they were the ones who put out, again, a 14-point MOU. That they're saying, that's the MOU. This is the Memorandum of Understanding. It's not a treaty. It's not an official, formalized anything. It's just this. And the way that it's being presented, and Pakistan immediately, Pakistan, so desperate with their pick-me energy to be involved in something that does not include them, they're willing to get involved and make problems. Pakistan is the one that made a problem last time because they insisted that Lebanon, they were the ones who first put out that Lebanon was involved in any kind of ceasefire, which it wasn't. That was Iran's insistence. So Pakistan and Iran have been pushing these 14 points. And the 14 points, if you were to just look at them, look bad. Look bad. I mean, it looks like it acknowledges that Iran has the right to enrich uranium to a certain extent. So the way that they this is what they published. They said $12 billion of Iran's frozen funds to be released before negotiations begin, with another $12 billion during the 60-day final negotiation window. Oil and petrochemical sanctions suspended. Full naval blockade lifted within 30 days. The U.S. commits to non-interference in Iranian affairs, withdrawal of forces from around Iran, and no new sanctions or force deployments during negotiations. They also add that an immediate ceasefire is required on all fronts, including Lebanon. The Strait of Hormuz reopens within 30 days under Iranian agreements. Under Iranian arrangements, Iran reaffirms its NPT commitment not to produce nuclear weapons. A 60-day window is set to negotiate a final deal covering nuclear issues and full sanctions removal. They add the U.S. and allies must also present reconstruction plans worth at least $300 billion. Iran's missile program and support for resistance groups are removed from the agenda entirely. Now, I'm going to highlight that really quickly. Let's just remember. Let me read it again. Iran's missile program and support for resistance groups removed from the agenda entirely. Now, What was the the fifth point on this? An immediate ceasefire on all fronts, including Lebanon. So they're still going to support Hezbollah, and they want to make it to where Israel is not party to this. That's the thing. They want this to include Israel not being able to defend itself against Hezbollah, which keeps firing rockets at it from southern Lebanon. That's where they're headquartered. That's where they've always been headquartered. Sorry, Nepo baby, couldn't make it in the CIA, Tucker Carlson, but that's not accurate to say that Hezbollah has never been in Lebanon. It's one of the most geopolitical ignorant things I've ever heard in my life. So they're still going to fund them, and they want them to be able to shoot off rockets, but they don't want anyone to be able to defend against them. For the final two, it says, no negotiations begin until the $12 billion is released, oil sanctions suspended, blockade lifted. And they're going to have a supervisory mechanism to oversee implementation with any final agreement approved by the UN Security Council resolution. The UN, remember how we were supposed to be able to go in and look at some of their stuff, and they never let anybody in. Now, the White House, again, they have not confirmed any of this. They've not said that it's accurate, and it shouldn't be accurate, because if this was accurate, then we just lost midterms. If it was accurate, Trump would have tanked his own legacy. If it's accurate. Now, this is Iranian media. But here's where I have

0: 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Premium patio furniture in wicker, cast aluminum, Berlin Gardens poly, and teak. 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
1: Well, Ed, that's the sort of thing they could have access to, funded by the Gulf Coast Coalition, so long as they honor their end of the obligation. I think that one of the things you're going to see, Ed, and people have to be skeptical of this, is that the hardliners in the Iranian system will overemphasize the benefits that Iran gets while underemphasizing all the things that they have to concede and all the things they have to provide in order to get these benefits. So we absolutely are open to the Gulf Coast countries investing in the reconstruction of Iran, but only if Iran ends their nuclear program, ends their enriched stockpile of material, and is really open to an inspections and enforcement regime that gives the American people confidence right. They're never going to have a nuclear weapon. So I think the dance you're going to see, Ed, which is going to be interesting, is the Iranian media, especially the hardline media, they're going to talk a lot about what they get without talking about what they give. It's important for all of us to correct that record.
2: I mean, the way that he said it, so the $300 billion fund exists, is what I'm hearing, right? It's like going ahead and saying, let's do the Marshall Plan. All the Nazis are in charge. Is that correct? Because he didn't say, all he had to do was say, no, that's categorically false. But he didn't say that. And he said that when things have been false. So I just want to point that out. So that actually exists. The $300 billion fund exists. Okay, not good. Not good. So what we needed was, no, you don't. We're not rebuilding you. We don't rebuild unless we have complete and total surrender. And I got to say, I'm a little bit less than impressed with the VP right now. I don't, honestly, I kind of wonder, is Trump just putting him out there to have him fall on his face? That was not a good answer, because you confirmed that the $300 billion fund exists. And that they're going to get some sort of restitution. The regime has to go. The IRGC is apparently in charge. But are they that different from the Ayatollah? That's the big question. And why do we not have, why is it we're told to celebrate over a deal which we know nothing? I'm neither going to condemn it nor celebrate it until I know what's in it. And on certain, I know that the administration's saying, trust us, bro. We have been. Now this is a different level. You're saying, trust us on a memorandum of understanding that you haven't seen. Before we go, you need to trust us and you need to show us the particulars. That's what we need to see. We need a total removal of all enrichment material. That's got to go. Their nuclear program's got to go. Freeze it. I've been hearing about inspections our whole life. They've never gone with any of this. This is just more of the same that we've dealt with for 40 years. Sanctions relief? Well, they would have to stop all funding of Hezbollah and Hamas. All funding, which, considering that they're trying to get elections going again, I'm curious as to how that's going to work with Iran funding Hamas and whether or not they're interested in stopping it. I'll get to that. They need to suspend their missile program entirely. They have to be hands-off in the Strait of Hormuz. No discussion. Tehran doesn't get to demand that Lebanon is part of anything. Lebanon is its own separate country, as evidenced by Lebanon going out and saying, we're our own separate country. Don't include us in these things. We are not party to it. But this is Iran trying to protect Hezbollah. That's what it is. What's going to be bad is if we are agreeing to a financial bailout of Iran without any kind of commitment on the dust, on the nuclear material, no way to enforce it either. There's no mechanism for inspections, clear enforcement. And if we don't include a complete end to all of the funding for their terror proxies, I mean, that's it. You're not going to get to a good deal if this first step to a deal is bad. It's not going to happen. And it can only be considered good if the United States walks away with the leverage. This is negotiation 101. That's why I'm like, is Trump putting Vance out here just to...

0: fall? I don't know. I've got some questions. So there's a lot of questions that remain about this. They said, what, 24 to 48 hours? Well, guys, it's been 24 hours since it was announced. And I don't want to hear the spin. The way that Vance talks about it, it seems like that Iran's like understands now the importance of negotiation. That's spin. That's cluelessness. We have to have complete and total unconditional surrender. You know, it kind of bothered me. I put this in Slack, and I think we have it. This was when POTUS or Vice President was talking about World War II. And he was talking about negotiations and that, well, we have this. I had that in Slack. We have World War II, which was unconditional. You know, the way that World War II ended was unconditional surrender. And he was saying that we had negotiated World War II. I don't see it on the list, so we're going to have to go past. Do we have this? No, I did not hear it at all. Yeah. Well, we're going to move because we don't have it. Well, we got Florida Man on the way, and then we're going to roll into our third hour. As we move, the folks who make the program possible, it is our friends over at WebRoot. 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

0: It's his life mission to make bad decisions. It's time for Florida Man.
1: Oh, my gosh. You think a Florida man was arrested for a DUI after troopers allegedly found not one, not two, but 34 open alcohol containers in his vehicle? It's like a mobile bar. What was it? He was arrested on suspicion of driving under the influence after a Florida Highway Patrol trooper pulled him over and discovered tons of open alcohol containers inside of his vehicle. He said the Honda Civic passed the patrol vehicle going over 90 miles per hour. So the trooper initiated a traffic stop. 33-year-old Connor William Parody of San Antonio, Florida. And he said when he pulled him over, the guy appeared to be three sheets. And he hit his, his blood alcohol content was 0.17. Mm-hmm. It's 0.08. That's the legal limit. Oh, there are photos of it. Oh, my gosh. Guys, do you want to know what the open containers were?
2: Oh, something. It's got to be like that.
1: White Claw. I'm looking at a seat full of White Claw. I don't care if he's in Florida. Deport him somewhere. Wow. And it's, I don't know what flavor it is. Is it a flavor? If you have to ask what flavor your alcohol is, you're five. Well, don't drink, but.
2: White Claw flavor.
1: It's, yeah, White Claw. That's what it was. Oh, my gosh. So he was, I think he also, he ought to face C1 showing you right now. That's, first off, the size is just fruity, as I'll get out. Secondly, what? Why? I've never had a White Claw in my life.
2: I'm curious.
1: You're White Claw curious?
2: I am White Claw curious.
3: Is that bad to be White Claw curious?
1: Yeah. I mean, it's Pride Month, though, so you might as well.
3: Wow.
1: It's true. That true
3: hurts.
1: Story.
3: That really hurts.
1: It's a true story. You know that. This guy needs to be deported somewhere. I don't care where. I don't care if he's from there or not. Just no White Claw.
2: Straight to jail.
1: Straight to jail. Right away. Let's see. Oh, I don't want that one because he's gross. But I do love this one. A Florida man showed up to a 2:45 a.m. traffic stop in a suit and tie and pretended to be a lawyer. So traffic stops, you know, they got police on the side of the road, probable cause. This guy showed up at 2:45 in the morning, dressed like he's in a suit. He introduced himself as an attorney and he tried to represent the driver on the side of the road that got pulled over. They have body cam footage of it. And it's real. It happened April 25th. The footage is coming out now. The guy had confidence in a suit. And he asked on camera, he goes, quote, "You want to go over probable cause so we can just see what's going on here?" And then the officer goes, "You're her attorney?" And the guy goes, "I'm her representative." "Yes." And the officer goes, "Well, that's a first." So he was trying to discuss probable cause and citations, and he was referring to the driver as his client. And the officer goes, "I'm not going to sit here and have court roadside." Yeah. I mean, there's a time and a place, but the driver did not go home. And the guy's story started falling apart because the officers were like, "Can you prove that you're her attorney?" And they went to the attorney's website, and apparently the phone number was to his personal cell phone. That was, I mean, it's crazy. And he apparently told someone else, gave somebody else's name. So he gave another lawyer's name. And the guy said, "I never authorized this guy to represent my firm. What is happening here?" And he's not employed at my firm. So he lied and literally just, like, appropriated the identity of another lawyer. Now, here's the weird thing. The lawyers whose identity this guy stole or pretended, the guy he pretended to be, had previously represented him in a DUI case. You can't. I can't. We got more on the way. Third hour next. Stick with us.
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14: An agreement with the U.S. Vance telling Fox's Hannity that the president has brokered a good deal.
15: I think what the president has done here is very effective. He has, I think, defanged the largest state sponsor of terrorism. He's ensured they're never going to get a nuclear weapon. And now he's actually saying, you know what? Now that you're in a position where you don't have leverage over us, we have leverage over you. Let's make a deal.
14: Fox's Peter Ducey has more.
16: President Trump is not ready to pull any troops out of the Gulf yet. They want to start these negotiations after Friday's signing and see where they can get. The vice president admitted that this memorandum of understanding is a very general document. Senior administration officials really couldn't tell us how any of this is going to work, but both sides right now are claiming victory. The Trump side, President Trump himself, says that the Iranians have agreed to be policed in some way, not try to create a nuclear weapon.
14: Senate Minority Leader Chuck Schumer criticizing the agreement.
17: Iran has more control over the Strait of Hormuz today than before the war began. Gasoline prices are still dramatically higher than before the war and will remain so for a long time.
14: The average price for a gallon of regular unleaded about 50 cents cheaper than it was before the conflict began. California Governor Gavin Newsom says the Justice Department has launched an investigation into him and his wife. He says it is politically motivated.
18: This country does not belong to you. It does not belong to your cronies. And we're going to fight your lawlessness. And we're going to continue to remind the people of this country of your corruption.
14: And there has been no comment from the Justice Department. 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
13: 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On the level. On the go.
19: Still early in the investigation. I'm Jarrett Lewis. Here's what's trending this hour. Indy Metro Police investigating a shooting that happened in the middle of the day Monday near an apartment complex on the city's west side.
20: When officers arrived, they located a victim with injuries consistent with a gunshot wound. Unfortunately, that victim was pronounced deceased on scene.
19: NYPD officer Tommy Thompson says they cannot confirm yet whether this shooting was self-inflicted or if someone shot this person. Anyone who may have surveillance footage in that area that could help in the investigation is asked to contact NYPD or Crime Stoppers. U.S. Customs and Border Protection officers in Indianapolis conducting Operation Winter Circle in early June. In that operation, they say they found multiple shipments that included over 500 fake FIFA World Cup jerseys and nearly 400 fake FIFA beanies. The faulty gear was worth over $130,000 if real. And as America nears its 250th birthday, the Navy emphasizes that domestic prosperity depends on open seas. Jeanette Cruz has more.
21: Military officials say the Navy's global presence keeps the global economy afloat. With more than 90% of all trade traveling by sea, the prosperity and security of the United States is directly linked to a strong and ready Navy. Here's Machinist Mate Second Class Connor Burroughs from Chesterfield.
22: I'm from Indiana and proudly serve in the United States Navy. It's an honor to represent the Hoosier State and serve on the team that keeps our nation safe at home and abroad.
21: The Navy is currently in the middle of a two-year public awareness campaign highlighting maritime defense, which includes international exercises and local community events. Jeanette Cruz, 93 WIBC Mobile News.
19: 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Here's the forecast from the American Standard Cooling Weather Center.
23: We'll stay dry for the start of our Tuesday, but scattered showers and a few gusty thunderstorms develop in the afternoon and evening, highs near 81. Humidity increases by Wednesday. Highs stay in the low 80s. I'm Fox 59 meteorologist Kendall Wilson for 93 WIBC.
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33: This is how you know it's not anything to freak out over. 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
33: Welcome back to the program, Dana Lash with you. We'll talk more about the Iran deal, which we've been covering. Nobody knows the details. The MOU, the Memorandum of Understanding, nobody knows the details, but I'm not encouraged by after I saw Vice President Vance fall on his face trying to spin this on television, wherein he was saying that, there's a $300 billion fund, but, there's going to be performance-based. That's not correct at all. I wanted to play this because I called for this earlier. This is a little quick soundbite. This was the same weekend where he was also talking about how World War II came to a close. It was not with negotiation. It was with unconditional surrender. There wasn't a negotiation until after there was unconditional surrender. And then it wasn't a negotiation. It was an agreement. Listen to this.
34: Kristen, this is how wars ultimately get settled. If you go back to World War II, if you go back to World War I, if you go back to every major conflict in human history, they all end with some kind of negotiation.
33: World War II did not end with a negotiation. It ended with two bombs being dropped on Hiroshima and Nagasaki. And my grandfather was on the USS Missouri, served on the Alabama. He was invited, we think because he was real tall and they wanted to do the psyop of all the tall sailors when the Japanese delegation boarded the Mighty Mo. He was on board the USS Missouri when that treaty, agreement was signed, when the declaration, when the surrender was made official. And in Germany, the same thing. They were bombed into complete subjugation, the Nazi regime. So there was a negotiation that happened that was unconditional surrender. Very different. And that's something that needs to be understood, especially if we're dealing with this terrorist regime that has been a ghost in all of our lives forever. There's a very big difference. So I haven't been impressed with Vance's spin on this, and he did not do a lot to make people encouraged in it. It was a bad showing on CBS when he was speaking to it earlier. So we're going to talk more about that with Stephen Yates coming up. I got to get to this story. Now I'm going to warn you, it's a censored video. But just so you can see how insane it is. So this was in Brazil. When we first saw this, I thought it was AI. Kane, I think you thought it was AI.
4: Yeah, at very first.
33: No one thought this was real. What ended up happening is a young Brazilian woman, they were going to bungee jump on this like huge bridge, and her name was Maria Freitas, and she 21, 130-foot skeleton bridge in Sao Paulo. Now, there's multiple videos from multiple different angles, and you see the people that are lifting her up, and she's got her arms out, and they're lifting her up, and her arms are out, and like she's, you know, a plane. And they're going to lift her up and throw her out. They have three people underneath her, right, two or three, holding her up. And then one guy who's like standing in the back doing I don't know what. All of them, you can see they have these safety ropes on. They proceed then to throw her off, presumably for a bungee jump, off the bridge. And apparently, as she was going down, in that split second, it became very obvious that she did not have a bungee cord on. I'm not making this up. Now, it's censored video. We're not going to show you the moment where she... But you don't believe it until you see it, because it sounds insane, right? Go ahead if you have... It sounds insane. And there were a bunch of people on this bridge with her, and you can see they're lifting her up. We're not going to show the aftermath, but they all have their harnesses on. And she has nothing. And then when it goes back, you see the rope on the floor. Apparently that's supposed to be her rope. Oh my gosh. Now a news story is out showing that there was a nurse who was there on the bridge, and she tried to get to the young victim. She said the girl was still alive after she was thrown off the bridge with no rope. And she said it was really difficult to get down there. Razia Diaz, she said it was very difficult to get down there because it was a very steep slope and they only had one rope to climb down. And she said it was all covered in mud. She was like, you know, we had to get down there. It was very slow, but she got down there with her. And she said that the victim was breathing heavily and had a weak pulse. She was trying to give her life-saving care. And she said, I was talking to her. I have a habit of joking and saying nobody dies on my shift. And I told her, I said, nobody's dying on my shift, even though I wasn't on my shift there. And I just can't. It's just, she said that there were two, Brazil's military police told local media that two men fled the scene after they realized what happened, and they were located in a wooded area nearby by helicopter. They had the Sao Paulo Public Security Secretariat then confirmed that six people were taken in for questioning. And then three men were charged with homicide with eventual intent. That's the way that they classify their charges. The suspect said that there was a blackout during setup and they can't remember where or when the failure in attaching the rope occurred or who should have put them on. I am just shocked. This is just shocking. So apparently there's been one other fatal accident at that bridge. It was in 2024 when a female cyclist was riding across. She lost control and plunged to the side of her death. Can you saw that bridge, right? Okay, the wall, I don't think it came up waist high.
4: Right?
33: Like, it would be very easy to just, you know, I don't know. That sounds terrifying.
4: I also don't think that bridge was even high enough for any sort of effective bungee jumping. Anyway, it's almost like it was only a 40 or 50 foot, like, sort of drop. I don't know. This is horrific.
33: Yeah, I'm not being a bungee jump expert. But still, so she lay there until they got to her, and the mayor of the area said they were trying to establish who's responsible for the, why was it an argument? It's the whole company. They were trying to say that maybe the company was like kind of a rogue operator. That was one accusation or one allegation. They had the trio identified, a 42-year-old, a 32-year-old, and a 27-year-old. I just cannot. I'm just shocked by this. This is crazy. Kane, this is crazy. I just did not, because the video, when I first saw it, because I do not know Portuguese, and it came up and it was a Portuguese account, so I didn't really know what I was seeing. And they threw off, and I noticed as she was going over, I'm like, maybe the cord is just really thin that I can't see it. Because the first that I saw was the side angle, like pretty far away down the bridge. So I thought maybe I just didn't see the cord because it was too thin. That wasn't the case. They didn't have one on her. Can't even imagine. And obviously she did not make it. I mean, she had catastrophic injuries. And they've already had her funeral. She was buried on Sunday in Sao Paulo. Her mother was just, you know, enraged, understandably. And they had this bridge blocked off, but apparently the company that was doing this went up there anyway. See, most of these companies, they have something worked out with local law enforcement. I have an uncle that liked to bungee jump. They have something that works, that's worked out with local law enforcement and parks and rec, if it's, you know, in a state park area, all of that. So I can't even, I would never bungee jump. I don't do that. I don't do things that the Lord didn't mean for us to do, right? I don't roller skate because God would have put wheels on our feet if we wanted us to do that. I don't do that, right? I don't yeet myself off of tall objects. I'm not going to yeet myself out of a plane. I don't camp because we've been to the house. Love going out in nature. I'll be out in nature all day. But I want a hot bath and I need to have AC. That's what I want. So we invented the house. I'm not going to go disrespect our ancestors that got to this point to do this for us by like, no, I don't want that. I'm going to go live in the wild. I'm not doing that. Anyway, long story short, I would never do this. Would you ever bungee jump, Kane?
4: There was a time when I was younger where I thought I wanted to. I never did it. And now I'm where I'm at. Age-wise, I have no desire whatsoever to do it.
33: Yeah, no desire at all. None. Oh, I feel so bad. And I feel bad for that sweet nurse. She, like, cut her hand on her arm trying to just scramble down there. And to know what you're dealing with and to have that girl still be alive briefly and cognizant, she knew what had happened. Can you imagine that is your last moment? That's going to haunt that nurse forever. God love her. I mean, I know she's hardcore. She probably has seen a lot of stuff in the ER because apparently she works in the ER. So she's seen some stuff. But this is like a different level. You know what I mean? That's, oh gosh, I can't even, never. I know I would never bungee jump. I would never do any of that. But Dana, would you drive a race car? No, that's different. You see, it's very different. I can't tell you exactly why in a way that best suits my argument right now, but it's different. Yeah. I'm just saying it's different. So I got a couple of other things. People are mad at Gwyneth Paltrow because remember Gwyneth Paltrow, let me pull this story up, she did an ad for this Israeli development. I think it's in Tel Aviv, isn't it? So she did this ad for this development company. And like, imagine, it was one of those ads, like, imagine you're living here and this is your apartment or whatever. And the left got really mad at her. And of all people, you would never know it had Daily Mail not introduced her this way. And I happen to love this woman. Here's the headline. Colin Firth's ex-wife launches extraordinary attack on Gwyneth Paltrow and cancels stupid star's planned visit to her Italian farm after her disgusting advert for luxury Israeli housing development. Okay, that headline's so long. Mm-hmm. So Colin Firth's ex-wife, Livia, is, I guess she has an Italian farm and Gwyneth Paltrow was going to go there. So she tweeted out with her straw hair, literally get some conditioner, said, stop, full stop. Girl, her hair looks like a goat is going to eat of it. Get some conditioner, get you a little Moroccan oil, you know, like in the palm. Get it all up, get it on them ends because damn. You're going to catch it on fire if it ain't in a net when you're at the stove. So back to this. She tweeted out, quote, "I never liked or approved of cancel culture, but in the case of Gwyneth Paltrow, it's the least we can do." So she still goes as Olivia Firth. And everybody knows Colin Firth. He was Mr. Bennet in the BBC's adaptation of Pride and Prejudice. He was in The Kingsman. He's been in a number of things. His wife cheated on him for years. His wife, Livia, screwed around on him like some Jezebel for years. Then she lied and said that the guy she was screwing, her paramour, was a stalker, to hide the fact that she had been having this multiple years long affair. So then it came out because he took her to court for smearing him. And it came out that, no, he wasn't a stalker. It's really hard to stalk someone when they keep showing up in your bed. It's so weird. And so I really don't trust a fornicator like this. She doesn't have good judgment, and this just goes to show up. By the way, who is this woman to say she's going to cancel Gwyneth Paltrow? Literally nobody knows you except that you make headlines because you cannot keep your legs closed. That is the only reason that anybody knows Colin Firth's wife. That's a reason, and nobody knows her except for Colin Firth. No, that she has to be introduced as his ex-wife because nobody knows who she is. People know who Gwyneth Paltrow is, but nobody knows who this lady is. Keep your knees kissing, Livia, and your lips closed. Double entendre. 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
20: And now, all of the news you would probably miss. It's time for Dana's Quick Five.
33: So the oldest members of Gen X are turning 60. Y'all are old. Okay. They're turning 60. I'm baby Gen X. And my husband tries to gatekeep, although he doesn't do it anymore because I told him that we're going to have to come to blows or one of us is going to have to leave. He says he's trying to gatekeep on me and saying and accuses me of being an elderly millennial. I am baby Gen X, and I will fight you to the literal death for this. Stop that nonsense with me. Anyway, I can't believe the oldest ones are turning 60. That's insane. All right. In addition, Ford recalled more than 250,000 Ford Focus models because the engines can stall unexpectedly. Isn't that like a thing that they put on a lot of cars, though, as a feature now? And you got to press the button to make that not do that. Let's see. A Boston lemonade stand was robbed at gunpoint, and the robbers fled and apparently still remain at large. Who robs a lemonade stand? What person does that? And apparently, yeah, this little kid's lemonade stand. Officers responded. They're still looking for the people. Thankfully, there was some CCTV. No harm came to the kid. They were robbed of $50. We got Stephen Yates next. Stick with us. So, you know, I've been talking about human supplements for years, and not just because they make the number one best-selling super beets, but because when it comes to cardiovascular health, they really stay ahead of the science. 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
4: Welcome back to the program. Dana Lash with you. And we are at the bottom of this third hour. Yep. Good to be with you. You can follow along, watch the, you can either listen terrestrially or you can also watch the simulcast as well. YouTube, Facebook, all that good stuff. Can we get monitor, please? We got all of that. And of course, no, I need to see our guests in the camera. Thank you. We've got all of that and more. In the meantime, we've been talking about this Iran deal, right? And the memorandum of understanding that doesn't exist. Well, it does exist. We just haven't seen it. And we're in a very trust but verify situation. And I'm not going to go off on the Iranian release, what the Iranian regime has released. It's this 14-point plan. We went over it. Because if that were the, if that actually were the case, that would be a complete betrayal. And I can't imagine POTUS agreeing to that. So again, I just want to remind people, the Iranians have never been interested in a deal, ever. They've never been interested in a deal. They have no interest. I don't think they have interest in signing this. I think anything that they could do to mess it up, they would. But we don't know because we haven't seen anything. So I caution people to go off of just what is being circulated. And I get it. I don't think the vice president helped himself when he went on CBS and he was asked point blank whether or not there was a 300 or how much was it? 300 billion fund to basically rebuild Iran and unfreeze even more. And the vice president did not say that that was a categorical lie. And then he tried to kind of skirt around the issue. And I thought if that was the first showing for how this is going to be dealt with him, it's bad. It is bad. I don't think he did the president any favors at all whatsoever. If anything, I think his answer and the way he handled the CBS interview made it harder. So we've got this and more. Our friend Stephen Yates, and we're having a little bit of technical difficulty here on the program, so I cannot see Mr. Yates this week, and that's so sad. We've got him. He's joining us now. It's good to see you, my good friend. Everybody knows Stephen Yates, senior research fellow at the Heritage Foundation, at Steve Yates on X. I wanted to get your sort of thoughts on how this is kind of developing. And none of it, again, nobody knows what the MOU is. We haven't seen any of it. So we can only kind of, you know, go off on the answer that the vice president kind of gave and previous history with how POTUS has dealt with things before. With Venezuela, he was really hardcore. Syria, really hardcore. What do you make of all of this? Is it weird to you? Because you've worked in two presidential administrations, previously the Trump administration also. Foreign policy is your jam. Is it unusual to wait this long to get details like this?
5: Well, Dana, I would double down on what you're saying about exercise caution. I mean, I think that's one of the hardcore lessons of trying to track things in the era of Trump and especially Trump 2.0. Facts on the ground that really, really matter are likely going to take longer than a news cycle or two, and we have like 6 news cycles per day. So I think extreme caution on interpretation is warranted. Also, I have to say that there's just been so much loosey-goosey talk from people who hate the living daylights out of the president that you got to try to filter the signal from the noise in a lot of this too. And it's hard because it's everywhere, everywhere, everywhere. But to me, I think when you're dealing with hard partners or hard counterparts, I should say, like the Iranians, who have decades-long track record of lying, doing truly evil things, you can't necessarily believe at your first shot at any form of a deal you're going to get everything right, that they're not going to cheat, that you're going to be able to work everything out smoothly over time. I think the president has set up a lot of the factors far, far better than his predecessors did with regard to Iran, in that we did really grease a lot of their capabilities in the last few months. So we didn't knock them necessarily back to the Stone Age, but they're well out of the information age in a lot of this stuff. And when it comes to the nuclear materials, what's left is really remnant particles buried. And yes, there needs to be a way to secure and remove those things, but it's not like a today priority. The getting the straits open, that's a yesterday priority. And so if they're using a little bit of fudge to get other things moving that haven't moved yet, that might be what we're watching. But I'm not going to take any guff from anyone associated with the Biden team, given that they gave lots of money and lots of relief up front, and not after knocking the teeth back into their intestines, but glazing them with years of negotiations and then giving them the cash before performance. At least the current administration is saying whatever the funds are that may or may not come, that's after performance of promised commitments. Now, none of this makes me happy. None of this makes me think, oh, problem solved. But I think there has been a little bit of an instant leap into doomerism on this. And even if we just packed up shop and quit at the moment, we're still far better off than we were 3 months ago or 6 months ago, and better than any administration before. But that's a low bar.
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1: With Chinese instructions on DVDs and other kinds of technologies no longer used, but allowing the nuclear capabilities to proliferate pretty widely to North Korea and elsewhere, this is not exactly a trustworthy state, in my view. Now, they are a neighbor to Iran, and there was conspicuously a military flare-up on that front right before we went in through the other front. So maybe there was some kind of strategic collaboration between the United States and our Arab allies and Pakistan at the beginning of the major military operations against Iran to draw attention away. But in terms of negotiations, the role of Qatar and Pakistan in this is a head scratcher to me. Those are not the pillars around Middle East strategy that I would build. But basically, if this all works, I will not be throwing stones at anybody who did it beyond my logic.
2: Right, true. I completely agree. And I'm glad that you felt, I kept thinking, what am I missing? Why are they involved in it? Well, I'm glad that you, I mean, if anybody would know, it would be you. One more point on this, and then I want to move to some other topics. I mean, obviously, there are several big things that are no compromise in this. You know, the uranium enrichment, control of the strait as well, the suspension of their missile program, all of those things. The $300 billion part where Iran is apparently demanding that we help rebuild after this, and when the vice president was asked about it, and he just sort of said, well, he didn't say no. He didn't say that it didn't exist. He tried to kind of move around it. Is that going to be coming from other Arab nations, or is that money that's going to be coming from the United States? Because I don't feel like he did a good enough job answering that.
1: Well, I'll do my best to clean up on aisle nine. No one elected me to do it, and I make no promise of knowing.
2: I don't mean to put you in a weird spot, but you're the best person to ask on this.
1: But also, just quickly, on that nuclear enrichment capability, I mean, basically, that is one of the biggest differences between the Obama deal and whatever this is. We will not be leaving them with the ability to enrich. And the Obama deal did leave them with the ability to enrich, and they sure did proceed with that ability. And when it comes to the strait, whatever our pullback, whenever and however it happens, occurs, we can also come back at almost any time if need be. We have bases that are in the region all the time. Maybe that's a contestable proposition to some, but I don't hear any serious move to withdraw them. And so there's maintenance that we can do on both of those fronts anytime we need to. On these funds, my understanding is that none of it would come from the United States, that this is a matter of if the Gulf states that want this peace and want this opening and wanted this diplomacy are so inclined that they would be happy to work with a peaceful, possibly leadership transitioned Iran to help build up some kind of coast prosperity. Now, there's deep, deep rivalries between the theocrats in Iran and the rest of the broader Middle East. That's for them to sort out, for most Americans. But I don't think that this was intended to imply that this would be American-held funds. Maybe that would involve some frozen accounts, but that would have to be coming way after there's a proven opening of the straits without interruption for a substantial period of time, proven cooperation on dealing with the nuclear stuff after the fact, and no reconstitution of the military threat. And so I don't know what that timing would be. I vote for 47 years, since it took 47 years of crap city with them to get where we are now. But others might have a shorter timeline.
2: Yeah, there you go. Our friend Stevie Nate's joining us. I wanted to ask, too. So Taiwan has launched a website for Chinese citizens where they can submit intelligence information. It was developed based on the experience, according to foreign press, of intel agencies of the U.S., U.K., Israel, and other countries. What is this about?
1: Well, I don't know how many of the audience caught what the CIA was doing recently, and there was a

0: fairly sophisticated video that was produced and went on to various social platforms, some that are technically blocked inside China. So if you were on X, you could see the CIA recruitment video that was inviting Chinese citizens, if they would like to cooperate with the United States, if they're witnessing corruption, if they would rather not have a conflict with us or our allies, to get in touch. Yeah. So basically, after the Chinese, you know, I'd say about a decade ago, killed a lot of our human sources inside China, there's an active effort to recruit new sources. And we're not starting from zero, but it was a fairly sophisticated effort. And I think what the Taiwan authorities are doing is somewhat modeling that. Now, they've done a lot to be able to track what's being done inside their geography to undermine them. There's a lot we should learn from that because, you know, we have some mayors that are compromised. We have some campaigns that get compromised. We might have a Fang Fang or two hanging around in different leadership circles. There was a chauffeur for the late chair of the Intelligence Committee in the Senate. So we could learn a thing or two about tracking these things, and inviting the Chinese to participate in that is a clever thing to do.
1: I think that is super smart. When I first saw this, I'm immediately thinking, what purpose is this for? I just think of intel, government. But I like that, like being able to inform on the CCP. Anything that we can do, I like to see them be proactive in this. Our very good friend, Stephen Yates, you can find him on X at Steve Yates. Always a pleasure. So appreciate your perspective, bringing everything down so we can all get it. We appreciate you, my friend. Have a good week.
0: Thank you, Dana. Take good care.
1: Of course, you too. We have more to come, folks, as we wrap up this third hour of the program, and we cannot do it without the people who help make it possible because, you know, we're capitalists, and we love that. We're not dirty Marxists. So, of course, we have the great people over at Preborn that help partner with us. Preborn also does such a great job with saving lives. They saved like over 80,000 lives last year. That's insane. They've also brought thousands of women to Christ, which is amazing. Now, we're coming up on Father's Day weekend, and who always gets overlooked when it's the topic of parenthood? Fathers. Fathers are just, they get overlooked a lot. And when a woman's facing an unplanned pregnancy, you know, dads also feel overwhelmed and scared, and they get ignored in one of the biggest moments of their lives also. This is why Preborn is important, because they also work with fathers. They partner with moms and dads. They give couples a chance to see their baby on an ultrasound, which costs $28. It saves a whole life. That's like I can't even imagine. $28, that's all you would have to do to save a life, and that's really what it takes. There are so many men out there that have found a lot of assistance through Preborn because they provide these free ultrasounds and compassionate support to women and families that face these unexpected pregnancies. I think one of the biggest things is that they don't just stop at the ultrasound. You know, they partner with these families for the first 2 years of these babies' lives to make sure that they are getting off on solid footing, that they're not becoming a statistic, but rather they're becoming another building block in this free republic. And they understand the importance of families, and families are what really make this country. And they don't want dads to feel overwhelmed and uncertain either. So Preborn helps them to feel supported and included in this process. $28 sponsors one ultrasound and can save a baby's life. The 80,000 plus lives saved last year, that started with a $28 ultrasound. That's no joke. That's how many lives they saved. And it's all tax deductible. And you are working with one of the most transparent organizations out there, so you can give confidently. They've got a 5-star charity rating. You can help another father experience the same moment of hope, right? For $28, you can sponsor an ultrasound through Preborn and help expectant parents see a future filled with life, compassion, and the hope of God's love. To donate, dial #250, say the word baby. That's #250, say the word baby, preborn.com/Dana.
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2: I for real was going to save this for Florida Man tomorrow, but I can't now because I can't get this out of my head. I started Googling, like, what's the average amount that, you know, who started with the pythons in the Everglades? Who did that? Who started it? Listen to this. A group of biologists, they announced the removal. Hold on to something. For real. 177 invasive pythons weighing a combined 8,080 pounds from a 200 square mile in the Everglades over only a 6 month period, Kane.
10: Wait a minute, how many total
2: guys,
10: snakes?
2: What?
10: How many total snakes?
2: 177 over 8,000 pounds.
10: So that's 45, oh my God.
11: That's a 45.6 pounds per snake average.
2: They said that it was in Collier County, 200 square mile area of Collier County. And the conservancy, they said that it is the largest biomass of pythons removed by their team in a single season since they began this program in 2013. They said the average weight of removed female pythons is 95 pounds. 95 pounds. Oh, my gosh. The largest one, guys, that they got this season was 153 pounds, and it was 17 feet long. The females carry about 70 eggs, and a quarter of them contained the remains of white-tailed deer.
10: Oh, boy.
2: There's your bedtime story.
11: Whew.
2: Wow. I'm freaking out. All right, today in stupidity.
11: All right, Boston Mayor's Democrat Michelle Wu. That's what people say when they see her. They're like, Wu.
2: Wu girl.
11: Cut 15. This is her brilliance.
2: Oh, boy.
11: Yeah.
12: Pride is love and freedom, courage and resistance. Pride is the right to be exactly who you are, to be treated with dignity and respect. And pride is what we need as this federal administration tries to intimidate our residents and community partners.
11: Wait a minute.
2: What do you mean you need pride? Are you going to, like, have same sex with them out of their opinions? Like, I don't understand how that works.
10: Unreal.
2: I'm sorry, Kane. 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
20: The Vice President on Hannity. I'm Ted Lindner, Fox News. President Trump says the U.S. and Iran have reached a ceasefire deal. Vice President J.D. Vance on Hannity Monday night for an exclusive interview talking about some of the terms of the deal.
21: They're agreeing right now to eliminate the enriched stockpile. And if they don't get to a point where they agree to stop enriching, then they don't get the other benefits of the bargain. That's the way this is set up.
20: Fox's Jared Halpern has more.
22: President Trump calls a memorandum of understanding with Iran a very powerful document that reopens the critical Strait of Hormuz and ends U.S. naval blockade.
23: It's not like the Obama document, which was just a terrible document.
22: Sitting alongside French President Emmanuel Macron at the G7 summit, President Trump criticized the JCPOA deal reached with Iran during the Obama administration. The president says the text of this agreement, which sets up a 60-day window for negotiations over Iran's nuclear program, should be released later this week. In Washington, Jared Halpern, Fox News.
20: Two ships have reportedly passed through the Strait of Hormuz with an alleged peace deal being made. Markets reacting on Monday by rallying. Fox Business CBS's Ashley Webster with more.
0: Reports that two ships have passed through the Strait of Hormuz. The market's rallying across the board on all of this news. What a difference a deal makes. Investors have been waiting for some positive news out of the Middle East, and all the major exchanges surging. The tech-heavy Nasdaq, by the way, up. And as the markets go up, the price of crude oil has fallen at one point below $80 a barrel for the first time in 3 months. Right now, it's close to $81.
20: Gas Buddy reporting gas prices fell below the $4 national average for the first time since mid-April. Meantime, AAA still has the nationwide average at about $4.07 a gallon. 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
26: Self-inflicted or from a suspect? I'm Jarrett Lewis. Here's what's trending this hour. Indy police are on the west side to investigate a shooting death. IMPD officer Tommy Thompson said early Monday morning that it's unclear if this person shot themselves or if someone else shot them.
27: Just really scary to know that something took place in an apartment like this that's highly populated. A lot of children in this area.
26: IMPD also waited to say anything about the victim until after the Marion County Coroner's Office finishes their job. Customs officers are warning people about online scammers selling fake merchandise. Jake McDaniel has the story.
28: U.S. Customs and Border Protection officers in Indianapolis conducted Operation Winner's Circle in early June. There, they took multiple shipments that included over 500 fake FIFA World Cup 26 jerseys and nearly 400 fake FIFA beanies. Customs officials warn fake sports gear hurts teams, fans, and businesses, and often funds criminal networks. Investigators say the operation used past intel to spot shipments that violated World Cup trademarks. Customs officers urge you to shop from trustworthy online sources. Jake McDaniel, 93 WIBC Mobile News.
26: And the National Weather Service confirming this week that 21 tornadoes hit the state last Thursday during that severe weather system.
29: Most of the tornadoes were up in the northern third of the state. That's where it was most significant. As far as the numbers and the damage, the strongest tornado was rated as a EF3.
26: That's NWS meteorologist Casey Crosby. It's tied for the eighth largest outbreak of twisters the state has ever seen in one day. I'm Jarrett Lewis, on the level, on the go, and on WIBC.com. Now the forecast from the American Standard Cooling Weather Center.
30: We'll stay dry for the start of our Tuesday, but scattered showers and a few gusty thunderstorms develop in the afternoon and evening, highs near 81. Humidity increases by Wednesday, highs stay in the low 80s. I'm Fox 59 meteorologist Kendall Wilson for 93 WIBC.
31: 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I'm a firefighter engineer. I drive all emergency equipment to the scenes. So my father-in-law, his health was declining. We needed to move him to put in assisted living, and we needed to get the home out of his name. 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

0: From the City of Angels near the Pacific Ocean, good morning, good evening, wherever you may be across the nation, around the world. I'm George Norrie, and this is Coast to Coast AM. First off, congratulations to the New York Knicks, NBA basketball champs, and hockey Stanley Cup winners, the Carolina Hurricanes. How about that? Later tonight, mystery. Here's what's happening. The United States and Iran appear to have reached an agreement which could see the Strait of Hormuz reopened and put an end to the two nations' exchange of gunfire and missiles. The U.S. announced that a peace deal with Iran is now complete, with the strait set to be reopened without tolls. Meanwhile, Israeli Prime Minister Benjamin Netanyahu gave his first statement on Israeli television nearly 21 hours after President Donald Trump announced the memorandum of understanding between the U.S. and Iran. Addressing the new agreement, Netanyahu clarified that it was made by Mr. Trump before stating that the president believes that it can achieve both the reopening of the Strait of Hormuz and the dismantle of Tehran's nuclear program. It's an incredible story. We'll have to keep an eye on it and see what happens. All eight people who are on a U.S. Air Force base B-52 bomber that crashed at Edwards Air Force Base in California today are presumed dead. The identities of those on board not immediately available. The crash occurred during a routine test mission. Sad story there. And over the weekend, Missouri authorities announced Sunday that 12 people were killed in a plane crash in a mass casualty event that left everyone on board dead. 11 of the victims were skydivers. The 12th was the pilot. According, Germany has issued a landmark ruling that holds Google responsible for misinformation presented to users from Google search. AI overviews rejecting Google's excuses. Let's check in with our expert, Lauren Weinstein. Lauren, why is this decision so important, even outside of Germany?
1: Well, the fact that it's happened at all is critical. And yet, it has finally happened. That court directly and strongly pushed back against Google's ridiculous excuses about misinformation that spews from their AI. And yeah, while this is a ruling from a German court, it is so incredibly well-reasoned and written that it is very likely to have significant impact on thinking about these issues around the world, and so could ultimately influence other courts everywhere. We've talked numerous times about AI hallucinations and misinformation, and this particular case does involve Google's notorious AI overviews. Recent studies have suggested that at Google search scale, Google is spewing out hundreds of thousands of incorrect AI overview answers per minute, tens of millions of inaccurate answers per hour. And Google has consistently tried to evade responsibility for these with disclaimers that AI can make mistakes and users should double check the AI answers. But pretty much everybody knows, and studies have confirmed, that almost nobody tries to verify those answers that Google presents in a very authoritative, this is the truth kind of way. I mean, seriously, what's the point of getting an AI overview answer and then having to go digging around researching to try figure out if it's accurate or not? You might as well have done the research yourself in the first place without having your time wasted by an unreliable AI answer that Google itself tells you not to trust. Also, when Google provides links in their AI overview answers that connect to the sites that supposedly relate to the answers, it seems that most of the time, you can dig through those sites until the cows come home and be unable to find anything that relates to the Google AI overview answers themselves. The German court brilliantly notes all these points and various others. The ruling explains that Google isn't just pointing you at sites where you might find useful information related to your search, as traditional Google search did for decades, but rather is creating a wholly new authoritative-seeming answer, an answer that cannot be reasonably attributed to anyone but Google itself. This kind of determination leads us directly into the kinds of arguments that I and others have long been making, that AI answers should not be exempt from the responsibilities that would come into play if those same kinds of authoritative sounding answers had been issued by a human being at the same big tech firm in response to user queries. The kinds of legal protections in place to shield these firms from being liable for third-party content simply do not reasonably apply to first-party created content like AI overview answers. And this goes far beyond AI overviews, of course, across the entire realm of large language model AI, including also AI chatbots, some of which we know have reportedly been implicated in providing advice involved in both murder and suicide cases. New nightmarish instances like these keep occurring despite big tech claims that they're increasing associated safety protocols. The German court decision holding Google responsible for AI overview answers is preliminary, and there will likely be appeals, of course. But the actual reasoning of the decision is enormously solid and persuasive and may well end up being the first significant crack in the "we don't care" excuse agenda of Google and the other big tech AI firms, irrespective of how the specific German court case proceeds. And from this crack, perhaps we will start to see more moves to actually protect society from AI abuses rather than governments actively encouraging largely, if not completely, unregulated AI systems. It's going to be a tough slog because, as we know, many politicians in both parties are terrified of the financial and political power of the major big tech firms. And even when a politician will privately admit that, for example, they know a massive new data center is going to ruin a community that they represent, they may not have the courage to actually take a stance against it. So whether or not we'll ever see big tech AI CEOs being held personally, criminally responsible for the worst abuses of their AIs, imagine, if you will, CEOs being publicly perp-walked in shackles to their new abodes in prisons, at least holding the firms financially responsible for the damages done by their AI systems would be a step in the right direction. And it appears that the court in Germany that just effectively told Google to take their excuses for AI misinformation and stuff them has finally moved the needle in a positive way. It's still a long, long path ahead, and with the untold hundreds of billions of dollars being poured into AI by big tech, the battle to protect society will be long and arduous. But perhaps that German court has now exposed a bit of light at the end of that very long tunnel. We shall see.
0: Great report, Lauren. Lauren, in Britain is banning 16-year-olds from using social networking. What do you think of that?
1: I think it's probably going to fail even more badly than the Australian attempt to do that has failed. This has become a worldwide phenomenon now, with politicians doing this, pushing these plans to try to keep kids off social media, even though they keep failing. And that's something where we probably should talk about at length, because there's so much misinformation about that going around now.
0: All right. Thank you so much. Seth Shostak is the senior astronomer at SETI, the Search for Extraterrestrial Intelligence. He monitors the skies for us. Seth, what do you have for us this week?
2: Well, George, SETI scientists, not a large group, admittedly. I think the number of people working at the nearest McDonald's here is greater than the number of all SETI researchers put together. Anyhow, these researchers have been looking for a signal from aliens for 60 years now, a radio transmission or a flashing laser, and we still haven't found any. But the equipment keeps getting more sensitive and able to tune in far greater chunks of the radio spectrum. So I figured that one night we'll be talking about a signal and what it means instead of sitting here and waiting for one. But let's suppose that we finally do pick up an alien transmission. What happens then? Well, a large number of people think the discovery would be hushed up. I have to say, even Art Bell would occasionally ask me, "Hey, Seth, if you really did find a signal, would you even tell us?" Huh. Well, I assured Art that I would definitely tell him, although I don't know whether he believed me or not. Finding a signal would immediately be news. Everyone would know. And indeed, when people express skepticism about that statement, I immediately ask, "Why do you think such a discovery would be covered up?" And their usual reply to that is, "Well, you'd keep it quiet to avoid panic by the public." And panic? I mean, a large fraction of the public already believes that we have proof of aliens here on Earth, probably hidden away in New Mexico or some other exotic locale, and they're not panicking about it. Well, ease up on the conspiracy thinking for a minute and imagine a realistic scenario. Some folks, probably scientists, detect a radio or a laser transmission that seems to come from another star system. Would they say to themselves, "Whoa, we better keep this under our hats"? No, then they would immediately enlist the help of other scientists to verify the signal. And if it turned out to be real, they try to understand it. To think otherwise would be like imagining that Chris Columbus could find America, but never tell anyone. Secrecy is not an option in the case of a major scientific discovery.
0: Thank you, Seth. Appreciate it. Up next, Dr. Ken Hansen back with us as he'll get an update on the Dead Sea Scrolls next on Coast to Coast AM. 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

0: And welcome back to Coast, George Norrie with you. The Dead Sea Scrolls are a collection of roughly 1,000 ancient Jewish manuscripts discovered between 1947 and 1956 in caves near the ancient settlement of Qumran on the northwest shore of the Dead Sea, maybe. Dating from the 3rd century before Christ to the 1st century after, they are widely considered the most significant archaeological find of the 20th century. Dr. Ken Hansen, of course, is an associate professor and teaches in the Judaic Study Program at the University of Central Florida. He has also taught philosophy and religion at Rollins College in Winter Park, Florida, has earned a master's degree in international culture and communications, and went on to earn a doctorate in Hebrew language and literature from the University of Texas at Austin. Here he is back on Coast to Coast. Ken, how are you?
1: Great, George. Good to be with you. Good evening, good morning from the University of Central Florida Judaic Studies Program.
0: You are one of the best, my friend. I bet your students have a great time with you teaching.
1: Well, I like to think they do. I don't want to brag, but my courses are pretty popular, especially now with what I'm doing on YouTube. I'm recording, actually creating entire little mini documentaries for the students to watch. And it's great fun and a great treasury of knowledge that I'm creating.
0: Folks, you can search YouTube by putting in Professor Kenneth Hansen. He'll pop up all over the place. Ken, we've been talking about the Dead Sea Scrolls for years, but is there something new happening?
1: There's always something new happening when it comes to the Dead Sea Scrolls. You'd think that after so many decades, everything that could be said has been said, but by golly, things keep popping up. And what we have now is continuing research, scientific research, on the origin, the composition of these scrolls, especially when it comes to DNA analysis, and AI has been brought into the picture. But, you know, we're looking at what DNA can tell us about where these scrolls were composed, where and when. And it's phenomenal.
0: Whose DNA is it, Ken? Whose DNA is it?
1: Well, we've got various baseline groups of sheep and goats and calves. And now, by examining just a tiny little fragment of Dead Sea Scroll parchment without damaging any of the text itself, it's possible to isolate which group of sheep or goats or calf an individual scroll came from. And then where that population of cattle lived in ancient Judea, based on examination of bone remains, for example. So most of the scrolls indeed have been verified as coming from the area of the Judean desert, where we have believed all along that the Dead Sea Scrolls were composed. We're talking about the lowest spot on Earth, more than 1,300 feet below the level of the Mediterranean Sea. Now, I've lived in Israel. I've been there many, many times. I did my doctorate in this exact research. This is an area between the state of Israel, Palestine, and the Hashemite kingdom of Jordan. It's a barren moonscape. That's the kind of territory we're looking at. You get an absolutely eerie feeling when you're out there. And here these scrolls were discovered in a series of lonely desert caves along the western shore of the Dead Sea back in 1947, and they migrated from hand to hand and from place to place. And again, we assume that they were composed by a sectarian fringe group we call the Essenes, who lived, we believed, exactly in that area and hid them away in these caves. And now, thanks to DNA analysis, we know that while the majority of the scrolls did come from cattle populations in exactly that area, some did not. And we have one glaring example in the Temple Scroll. This is an amazing document. It's the longest of the Dead Sea Scrolls. It's an 8-meter-long manuscript that describes an eschatological end-time temple of huge magnitude and size, greater than anything that Solomon would have built or that King Herod would have built. And it's almost like a vision of the temple that is to come. And when DNA was brought to bear analyzing it, well, it turns out that it lacks the typical lineage of Judean archaeological sites. In fact, there's less than a 15% chance that this scroll had a local Judean origin. So clearly it came from somewhere else. Where did it come from? Now, the material wasn't sheep or goat. It was calfskin. Calfskin. And
0: what is calfskin? What is that?
1: It's the skin of calves, right? We know what calves are. Ancient scribes, just as modern scribes, can use any kosher animal. The skin is taken from the deceased animal, and it's specially prepared, and it becomes parchment for composing Torah scrolls and other sacred documents. Well, now here we have a scroll that never made its way into the Bible. It's so holy was its composition, the essence of it. God speaks in the first person in this scroll. We're sure that the ancient sect, whoever they were, let's call them the Essenes, believed that this was in fact a book of Moses. This belonged in the Bible more than anything else, and yet it never made its way into the Bible. It was systematically excluded. But now the DNA tells us that it matches populations of Syrian and Egyptian cattle, not the land of Israel at all, not Judea at all. It's somewhere between Egypt and Syria, but not the land of Israel. Which is astounding because it suggests to many of us that this was not composed by local sectarian Israelites at all. That this movement that we call the Essenes was a lot wider, a lot broader, a lot more consequential than we ever imagined. And having lived in Israel, having done my doctorate and all this, I assumed, like everybody else, that all of these Dead Sea Scrolls were composed just by this little splinter sectarian group of Israelites in the first two centuries before the Common Era. But by golly, I was wrong. I hate to admit it, as a scholar, I was wrong. And it is clear now that this Essene sect was way bigger, broader, larger. In fact, it probably rivaled traditional Judaism itself. It consisted of movements of entire communities that were scattered across the length and breadth of the ancient Near East who cultivated supernatural experience, who cultivated divine visions. I also like to call them the visionaries. And even what we would call unidentified anomalous phenomena. That's what we have to call it when we're talking about angels and demons, UAPs in the ancient world. And this was an entire segment of Judaism that was fixated on this kind of experience, which is completely the opposite of what the traditional Bible does. Unbelievable.
0: Does the Bible echo any of this, Ken?
1: The Bible is surprisingly tame when it comes to the supernatural, and that surprises a lot of people. People think, oh, the Bible is all about angels and demons and mystical visions, Satan. The Bible is tame. As a matter of fact, Satan is not depicted as a separate evil figure. Satan is in the Bible is just a messenger of God's court, as are the angels. Satan appears like a prosecuting attorney within God's court, and the angels are basically nothing more than cosmic mailmen. There's no external evil power in the universe. It's all about human beings and what people do, the responsibility of people to covenant. And there are specific boundaries set in the Bible that one does not transgress. You don't look above, you don't look below, you don't look behind you, you don't look out into the future, you just fixate on keeping the covenant right now.
0: Hold on for a second, Ken. We're going to take a short break, but we'll be back with more with Dr. Ken Hansen as we talk about the significance of the Dead Sea Scrolls.
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0: In Indiana, you need two things from your news station. What's happening?
1: A man is arrested after police say he pointed a gun at a teenager's head.
2: Shots fired and a person killed on Indy's east side.
0: And what's coming?
3: This has been an ongoing line of heavy thunderstorms that has prompted the severe thunderstorm warnings across the entire city of Indianapolis.
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2: 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All the shows will pop right up, and that includes little snippets of the weekday and weekend shows as well. 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

0: And welcome back, George Norrie, along with Dr. Ken Hansen. His website is linked up at coasttocoastam.com. He's got a YouTube channel, of course, Professor Ken Hansen. Ken, are you saying that Satan is depicted as some friendly angel?
1: Not friendly, but definitely an agent of God, not an external force. That's the way that ancient Judaism depicted it. And, you know, the stuff we're talking about here is not just a bunch of ivory tower scholarship. It directly bears on how we view the universe today and ultimately how we live our lives. We got two different viewpoints. There's the temple-centric ancient Judaism, where holiness radiated outward and where difference was respected. It was all about the temple, of course, which doesn't exist today. But what was at the very center of the temple? The Holy of Holies. And what was inside the Holy of Holies? The Ark, of course, of the Covenant. And nobody entered that place because of the boundaries. The ancient worldview was all about these boundaries, which must not be violated. Only the high priest could go in there. And then outside of the Holy of Holies, there was a court of priests, and only priests were allowed in there. And then a court of women. And then all of the Israelites could go in, but nobody else. And finally, the nations outside of that. You don't violate the boundaries. And even in the first chapter of the book of Genesis, what does it talk about? It says that there was a firmament separating the waters above from the waters below.

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1: You have like a dualism of cosmic good versus cosmic evil. The rabbis didn't go there. They still don't go there. But the New Testament picks up this sort of stuff, that we're living in a cosmic battleground, angels, demons, a prince of the power of the air and the god of this earth. That would be Satan. So the ancients came along and they said, you know, we're tired of just living within these boundaries. We're going to tear down the fences that the rabbis and the priests have established, and we're going to embrace this hidden world, this heavenly warfare, the cosmic secrets, and we're going to plunge into the unknown. And that's exactly the tension that existed in antiquity, and it's the tension that exists today, as a matter of fact. Are we gonna live within the fences, within the boundaries? Or are we gonna embrace the unknown?
2: Ken, the Dead Sea Scrolls talk about a Messiah, but they don't specifically talk about Jesus, do they?
1: No, they don't, because they were composed before Jesus was born, most of them. Not quite all of them. And the DNA has shown that as well now, as well as AI technology. The Psalms scroll, for example, this is an entire book of Psalms that never made it into the Bible. And it contains all sorts of messianic themes. It's uncanny when you read this. It doesn't mention Jesus. We always thought it was composed somewhere around the turn of the first century BC or CE, that is AD. Now we know it was composed later. It was composed even into the second century of the Common Era, thanks to AI examining each letter written on that scroll and saying, without any human filter, this letter must have been composed in this era due to what we call handwriting analysis. So here you've got a whole scroll of messianic themes. Doesn't mention Jesus, but we know that messianism was rampant in those days. They looked at the world around them just like a lot of people look at the world today, and they basically give up and they say, this whole thing is corrupt. It's going down. We have wars, rumors of wars. We have an impending apocalypse, and we're looking for a messianic figure to save the day, to come down, to break these boundaries that the temple-centric Judaism had created and come down and save us all. It's basically a superhero kind of mentality. And I'm not exaggerating here. When we think of superheroes today, superhero movies and so on, you know, Superman was invented by a couple of young Jewish boys from New York who had this kind of mentality in their heads. We're looking for a supernatural savior figure to come down from the heavens.
2: As a Messiah, right?
1: As a Messiah type of character, yes. Now, Jesus, Jewish scholars have long shied away from anything relating to Jesus. This is Christianity, it's not Judaism. But recently, more and more Jewish scholars, even Orthodox Jewish scholars, are getting into Jesus research. One good colleague of mine out in L.A. is a modern Orthodox Jew. And he and I, in fact, co-authored a book called Judaism and Jesus. And we're looking at the historical Jesus as a Jew. I always thought that Jesus really, he wouldn't have anything to do with these ancient Essenes out at Qumran and the Dead Sea Scrolls. He knew about them, but he didn't like them. I've changed my mind there as well. While I don't think that Jesus was connected with this sectarian group who lived on the shore of the Dead Sea, I do think that this Essene movement, thanks to now the DNA technology and the temple scroll, was a lot wider, a lot broader than just what we find on the shore of the Dead Sea. And we can, in fact, call this entire movement Essene. And I think that Jesus was, in fact, a part of that movement. I think he appears, even in the Synoptic Gospels, he appears as a general, as it were, in the cosmic battle against evil. This is a messianic prototype that is all over ancient Jewish texts, all over Dead

0: see scroll texts all over this mysterious Psalm scroll. And of course, we're talking about the temple scroll itself, breaking boundaries. We're not satisfied just living within the boundaries that ancient Judaism established. Those are very nice, but we are looking beyond. We're experiencing angels, demons, watchers, mysterious angelic figures recorded in the book of Enoch who broke the boundaries and came down. 200 of them, we're told, came down and descended onto this planet and interbred with human women. We'd call that the ancient version of UAPs, wouldn't we?
1: We would. What would you say is the main message from the Dead Sea Scrolls?
0: We're on the cusp. We're on the cusp, both of catastrophic cataclysm, war at the end of the age, but also on the cusp of the Messianic age. There's a Dead Sea Scroll called the War Scroll that depicts 7 end-time battles between the forces of light and darkness, good versus evil. This is superhero stuff. And 3 wars will be won by the bad guys, the sons of darkness. 3 others will be won by the so-called sons of light. And the final 7th battle will be won by the Almighty, who will descend, who will break these boundaries that the Bible put in place, come down and win it on behalf of the sons of light in a final great battle. It sounds a lot like the New Testament book of Revelation, doesn't it?
1: It does. It does. Is that where they got the idea?
0: I think these ideas floated around much broader than just the sectarian community on the shores of the Dead Sea. This Essene movement was in cities and towns all over ancient Judea. And both Revelation and this temple scroll came from a common fund of ideas, of apocalyptic ideas. We are living at the very end of the age, and yes, we expect a messianic figure to save us. And there are some Orthodox Jews today who are commenting on this exact sort of thing. You can find them on YouTube channels while you're searching for mine, of course. We're talking about the Battle of Gog and Magog and Persia and Iran. Who are convinced that we are living right on the cusp of, yes, apocalyptic war, but also the Messianic age dawning. Traditional Judaism says that there are cycles, and we're in a cycle of 6,000 years, 6,000 years from the beginning until the end of everything. And every year is counted in the Jewish calendar. Right now, in the Jewish calendar, we're in the year 5786. So 5786 out of 6,000. And Orthodox rabbis are commenting on this and say, you know, we're getting there. Not many left. And so they're looking at contemporary events around us and the threat of a nuclear type of Armageddon. And this is real stuff. But how do we navigate through all of this? It's the same question we have today as ancient Israelites faced thousands of years ago.
1: Now, how did ancient Judaism turn Satan into such an evil character that he is now?
0: Because there were ancient priests, a whole class of them, I call them the visionaries, who found themselves systematically excluded from the temple worship. And again, it was the temple that said, we've got the Ark of the Covenant here, and we've got all these boundaries, and you don't go beyond them, don't breach the firmament. And they said, enough of that. They have basically kicked us out of the temple. We are going to focus our energies on breaching the boundary. And they opened themselves up to the cosmos and to ideas that had not circulated before, including the idea of a great evil power. Judaism didn't want to go there. It still doesn't go there to this day. But this class of visionaries, whom we can call the Essenes in a larger sense, did. They went there. They tore down those fences that the priests had put in place, and they walked right through them. And they said, yes, this is a cosmic war. We recognize a great evil power. Now, you can believe that or you can reject it. I'm not telling you what to believe. But this is a whole aspect of ancient Israelite faith that was systematically banned, excluded, banned from the Bible, as it were. There's a whole History Channel show on that that I'm a part of, in fact, banned from the Bible. Because we don't want people to lose their minds going into all of this. But yet, there they were. And they focused on the ancient patriarch Enoch, the seventh in line from Adam. And they believed that he had been transmuted and taken into the heavens and shown things that others were not privy to. Fiery palaces, special kind of motion, supernatural motion. It sounds so much like UAP phenomena.
1: If you had to determine which is more accurate, the Dead Sea Scrolls or the Bible, what would you pick?
0: Oh, there you've got me. There you've got me. I like to stay grounded, and I like to follow this concept that the rabbis gave us, that you don't look above, you don't look below, you don't look behind, you don't look what's coming. You live your life in the now, in the present. That's my guiding principle. But by the same token, I'm open to experiencers, what people experience. And I don't think that they should be shoved aside. When modern Orthodox Jews talk about the end of the age, you know, I'm watching on YouTube and I'm saying, you know, so it's a balance, actually. And I think that's the healthiest way to live our lives, not to cut off that which is beyond the boundary, but to balance it with rationality. We don't cut off our brains either. And that's why I'm a scholar of this. But the scholarship has led into these realms of inquiry that are uncanny. I like what Spielberg has said about his recent movie. He says, I'm the greatest proponent of ETs out there, and yet I've never witnessed one. What's wrong? Why haven't you visited me?
1: And he's changed, too. He wasn't a believer when he was a kid.
0: Yeah, exactly. And I'm changing and evolving as well. And as I look at other scholars, and this is interesting because scholars of biblical texts don't go to these places at all. You know, we just look at all this stuff as ancient mythology, and we read it on the same level as we do the Odyssey, and it's just these nice stories. But then we have people who are outside the field who are serious scientists. You know, we have the Jacques Vallées, we have the John Max, the late Terence McKenna, who are saying we shouldn't just dismiss this stuff. These are real human experiences. And let's learn from them. I've had to adjust my own thinking.
1: End times prophecy. Is it going to happen?
0: Well, when we look around us today, again, I'm torn. I want to stay grounded. That's my training and my background. But when I'm grooving with other Orthodox Jews who are saying, hey, we are on the cusp of something. Watch out. Something is coming together. I do accept the concept of the Messiah, the Messianic Age. This is something that wasn't born in Christianity, by the way. People think of the Messiah, that's just about Jesus in the New Testament. Where did the whole Messianic idea come from? This came from ancient Judaism. It is deeply embedded in ancient Judaism. In a rational way, yes, but it's there and strongly there. And these visionaries then built upon that. It is involved with the end of time, counting the years, you know, this 6,000-year cycle. And with world events, I do have my eye on world events all the time. Very controversial, of course. And I hesitate even to comment about it, but... there are things going on right now in the world that we all need to pay attention to.
1: Let's take calls with you, Ken, when we come back in a moment. Ken Hansen with us as we talk about the Dead Sea Scrolls and biblical prophecy.
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5: Details about the deal. I'm Sue Guzman, Fox News. President Trump says the agreement with Iran is ready to go with a formal signing at the end of the week. Vice President J.D. Vance telling Fox's Hannity the president may decide to release details about the agreement before then.
6: What the president has said is the agreement will come out on Friday. He may decide to release the agreement sooner than that.
5: Fox's Alex Hogan has more.
7: President Trump posted online that Iran has agreed to never have a nuclear weapon and called reports that the U.S. would pay Iran $300 million. Fake news. The peace framework would reopen the Strait of Hormuz. Iranian state media reporting that Tehran has only agreed to 60 days of free passage for ships, and after that, they could collect transit payments. While the deal calls for an end to fighting in Lebanon, Hezbollah announced new rounds of fire on Israeli troops in the southern part of the country. The Iranian-backed group also warned Israel there would be no return to the status quo. The specifics of the agreement not yet announced. A signing ceremony will take place in Switzerland on Friday.
5: Senate Minority Leader Chuck Schumer not pleased with the agreement.
8: Iran has more control over the Strait of Hormuz today than before the war began. Gasoline prices are still dramatically higher than before the war and will remain so for a long time.
5: California Governor Gavin Newsom says Justice Department, under orders by President Trump, has launched an investigation into him and his wife.
9: This country does not belong to you. It does not belong to your cronies. And we're going to fight your lawlessness. And we're going to continue to remind the people of this country of your corruption.
5: There's been a comment from the Justice Department. And eight people aboard a B-52 bomber that crashed shortly after takeoff from Edwards Air Force Base this morning in Southern California are believed to be dead. Boeing says two of its employees were among the eight. America's listening to Fox News.
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13: A West Side shooting. I'm Jarrett Lewis. Here's what's trending this hour. One person is dead following a shooting in Indianapolis Monday afternoon. IMPD says officers went to an apartment complex just off I-465 south of 10th Street at around 12:30. They found the victim dead at the scene with a gunshot wound.
14: We are not releasing if it's a male or female or adult or juvenile because there's things we don't know at this time.
13: IMPD officer Tommy Thompson, he said they're also investigating if this shooting was from a suspect or if it was self-inflicted. IMPD says officers aren't letting up on enforcement efforts downtown, even after arrests were made in three recent homicides. Ryan Hedrick reports.
15: The recent homicide cases come in addition to a weekend shooting that left two women injured. Despite the violence, IMPD says downtown remains safe.
16: Downtown district is responsible for less than 6% of the crime downtown, and it's because of the community partnerships, it's because of the businesses and our community members coming forward.
15: IMPD Sergeant Christopher Higgins says this weekend shooting happened a few blocks away from where a man was killed on race day morning last month. Ryan Hedrick, 93 WIBC Mobile News.
13: And Indiana Congressman Andre Carson recently proposing a bill to make sure children can access food during the summer. Carson introduced the Summer Meals for Kids Act to ensure every state opts into the Summer Electronic Benefits Transfer Program. His bill would integrate those food benefits into the National School Lunch Program, which already ensures kids are well fed during the school year. Carson says roughly 650,000 Indiana kids are expected to miss out on summer meals this year after the state opted out of summer EBT. I'm Jarrett Lewis on the level, on the go, and on WIBC.com. The forecast from the American Standard Cooling Weather Center.
17: We'll stay dry for the start of our Tuesday, but scattered showers and a few gusty thunderstorms develop in the afternoon and evening, highs near 81. Humidity increases by Wednesday, highs stay in the low 80s. I'm Fox 59 meteorologist Kendall Wilson for 93 WIBC.
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0: Dr. Ken Hansen with us, George Norrie back with you. Ken, can you comfortably say that the Essenes wrote the Dead Sea Scrolls, or do we not know now?
1: Answer, one word, yes. I can comfortably say that. But I'm expanding how we understand the Essenes. There were some ancient writers who specifically mentioned this group of Essenes living on the shores of the Dead Sea. Pliny the Elder, for example, who was not a Jew at all. But Jewish writers like Josephus never mentioned the Dead Sea. They talk about Essenes living in cities and towns all across ancient Judea. And this has always puzzled me, as it has many scholars, until the pieces have finally been put together, at least in my mind, that we have a large amorphous group that we can rightly call the Essenes that lived all over ancient Judea, who rivaled the temple establishment itself, except people don't even know they existed because all we think about is the temple and the Ark of the Covenant and all that stuff. But they were enormous. What then you have is a small splinter group of Essenes who broke away from the larger Essene group and went off to the corner of the Dead Sea to build an alternate society, literally on the edge of eternity, eagerly awaiting the Messianic age. And they gathered all of their own writings, their own compositions, but somehow these other compositions, like the Temple Scroll, which I'm convinced actually predated them and was written somewhere else entirely, were also brought to these caves along the shores of the Dead Sea as a repository for all manner of different documents, kind of like a modern library. You know, in the Library of Congress, it doesn't mean that the congressmen all approve of every single thing in the Library of Congress. Right. You got all kinds of books there. And so this splinter group of Essenes collected this huge volume, over 900 different texts, assorted texts, many of them apocalyptic, including the Temple Scroll, rather, which they did not compose, which was brought from elsewhere. So you've got a larger group, and then you've got the splinter group. And I think that the historical Jesus, while we can't connect him with the splinter group, there's no suggestion that he ever lived on the shore of the Dead Sea. Now, by golly, I've changed my mind. I think that he was, in fact, connected with this much larger group of Essenes. When he talks about cosmic warfare, for example, there's a fascinating passage where Jesus heals someone. He performs exorcisms all the time as well, but he says, "I see Satan fall from heaven like lightning." Now, many biblical translations say, "I saw Satan." Well, that's actually not the best translation. If we look at it in the Greek, which I think was actually translated from an earlier Hebrew text, we see him saying it in the present tense. "I am seeing Satan." And this is not now just an agent of God. This is an external force. I am seeing Satan fall like lightning. Why? Because I am performing these miracles. I am bringing about the divine kingdom here and now in this age. So that's the company of people that Jesus of Nazareth, the historical Jesus, was involved with.
0: Ken, what would you say is more important, the Dead Sea Scrolls or the Bible?
1: Well, of course, I'm the coordinator of the Judaic Studies program, so I have to go with the Bible. But I teach an entire course regularly on the Dead Sea Scrolls. It's one of the most popular courses we have, in fact, in our program at the University of Central Florida. So I don't dismiss the Dead Sea Scrolls. It's not a matter of what we believe, because we all have different filters of belief, but we have to recognize these Dead Sea Scrolls as reflecting a serious belief that was around in antiquity and that was ultimately carried into Christianity. Now, contemporary Judaism doesn't go there, but Christianity inherited all of this, I think, without even realizing that it was inheriting the mentality of the ancient Essenes. It's all over the New Testament. Powers of light, powers of darkness. The Apostle Paul says, "We wrestle not against flesh and blood, but powers and principalities, evil in high places. This is undeniable. And in fact, the New Testament book of Jude, this is a small little epistle in the New Testament, it quotes directly the book of Enoch. Quotes Enoch, right? So obviously, these early Judeo-Christians were part of this broader, let's call it Essene movement, and Christians today have no idea that they're picking up on this whole branch of ancient Judaism.
0: To the phones we go. First time caller Brian is with us in Boston, Massachusetts. Hello, Brian.
2: Hey, Mr. Norrie, I'm all fired up.
0: What got you fired up, Brian?
2: Listen, I am so grateful for you. You have no idea.
0: Well, thank you.
2: No, thank you. I mean, you know, the work and dedication that you do, you need to be respected every single day because there's very few people who do what you do.
0: It's very kind of you. But go ahead, you're on with the guest.
2: Dr. Ken is being a little goofy.
0: Tell me why.
2: And he needs to get back to basics.
0: Tell us why.
2: Well, he has to get back to the Midrash. He has to get back to the Shumash. And he has to get back to, you know, if he wants to get back to Torah, that's fine. I don't know.
0: Ken, your thoughts?
1: The Chumash. The five books of Moses. Sure, I'm deeply embedded in the modern Jewish faith, but we're not talking here about faith perspectives and individual beliefs and so on. Judaism today does not accept these books, but that does not mean that we shouldn't study them, that we shouldn't be familiar with them and how they affect thought today. And as a scholar, absolutely, I'm there, I'm into this. Doesn't mean I accept all of it, but we have to understand that the spiritual plane is not cut and dried, right? It's very complex, and there are echoes of supernatural experience that appear not just in Judaism, but all through the ages. Jacques Vallée has pointed this out. So has John Mack. Whether you're looking in medieval times at fairies, you know, what was Tinkerbell but an image of light that dances across the cosmos? I mean, why are people in different faith perspectives and no faith perspective reporting the same kind of UAPs that we find in these ancient texts? So, yeah, Judaism doesn't go there, but what do we do with books like the Testament of Abraham, where we see a heavenly vehicle transporting Abraham himself through the cosmos? You know, or the Apocalypse of Abraham, where the patriarch has an encounter with an angel called Yahoel, accompanied by brilliant light. And we have depictions of people being lifted up and observing the earth and human affairs at a distance. These are like altered states with orbital view that are reported even to this day. So, hey, I'm just reporting on the textual evidence.
0: Let's go next to Walter, truck driving in New Jersey, east of the Rockies. Walt, go ahead.
3: Hi, George. How you doing?
0: Okay.
3: Good. Hey, Dr. Hansen, I got a question I'd like to ask you. Now, where does the Roman Empire fit into the Dead Sea Scrolls?
1: Ooh, great question. Yeah, I mean, these people were convinced that what they were witnessing in their own day and time were hallmarks of the end of the age. Just as we look out today, we wonder, hey, what about Iran and what is the nuclear stuff and how does this all fit in? The ancients believed that Rome was the great power of evil in the ancient world. And actually, I think they were right. It was, in spite of all their grandeur, this was an evil power, an evil empire. And so the Dead Sea Scrolls refer to a mysterious group they call the Kittim. The Kittim. And while they never mention Rome precisely, we are convinced, and I think it's absolutely right, that these Kittim are none other than the Romans. And they're coming with great power, and they're coming with great force, and we must be prepared. We must be prepared for great conflict. And the Dead Sea Scrolls seem to prefigure the kind of conflict that was just over the horizon, and that would in fact break out in the year 66 of the Common Era. A great revolt erupted against the Roman Empire, and the Romans came in with ferocity and destroyed the entire land. They destroyed the Second Temple to the ground, burned it down, every stone toppled. Jesus of Nazareth actually prophesies about this, that not one stone will be left on top of another. And this is another way that Jesus correlates, in fact, with this Essene movement, that they thought that this was it. This was the great apocalyptic war that was prophesied in the Dead Sea War Scroll. They were all over this. Of course, the end didn't happen. But maybe it's a reflection. What they were experiencing was a reflection, an archetype of end time events that occur in history, not once, but over and over and over. If you want to get a little bit mystical here, that's okay. But what about down through history, where we have the Spanish Inquisition, the expulsion of the Jews? What about the Holocaust? Was that not an end time event in its own right, a cataclysm? This cataclysm seemed to repeat themselves over and over in history, almost as if they're building towards some final crescendo, as many Orthodox Jews believe to this day. We're on the cusp of the Messianic Age.
0: Ken, hasn't many cultures believed that they were in end times themselves?
1: Yes. Yes, many cultures do. But this seems to be specifically an aspect of monotheistic faiths. There are many polytheistic faiths. No problem to look at those, Buddhism, Hinduism, and there are echoes of some kind of messianism coming in the future. But especially in Judaism, Christianity, and Islam, they're all on the same page when it comes to this. And all of them seem to draw directly from this conflict that I've been talking about. On the one hand, you had the temple establishment, the priesthood, the holy of holies, boundaries that must never be violated. And then on the other hand, you have this group who really exploded somewhere in the first two or three centuries before the Common Era. The visionaries, I call them also the Essenes, who said, look, we've been marginalized from the temple. We're going to look outward. We're going to break through those boundaries. And Jesus of Nazareth comes along and says, I'm going to master those boundaries. So this kind of thing seems to be specifically focused on monotheistic faiths that all share the same idea that history is going somewhere. It's not circular. It's not just going around and around and around with no, no. There was a beginning. There is an end. And there are ups and downs and vicissitudes and struggles all the way through. Just pick up C.S. Lewis and read some of that, even the fiction or Tolkien, and you see this kind of idea that history is proceeding somewhere. And this is a monotheistic thought.
0: Nancy's with us in Philadelphia on the Wild Card Line. Hello, Nancy.
4: Hi there. I have a comment, and I wonder if the guest would agree with me.
0: All right, let's see.
4: So, I'm a lifelong student of the Old Testament and a more recent student of the New Testament. And my feeling and my thought is this. People are more than just, you know, the intellectual thought that they have, you know, using their brain, which is the focus of the rational, reasonable current world order of Judaism. People also have a heart and a soul. And so I don't find any conflict between the Bible and as it's being, you know, taught in Judaism today. Prager wrote the Rational Bible series. But I also have no problem with anything in the Old Testament or the New Testament, which addresses things that seem a little bit more from the heart and the soul. You take the story of Joseph, who was thrown into a ditch and left by his brothers, and then found his way into Egypt and became a favorite son of Pharaoh because he could predict things that came true. Mm. So, you know, both the head and the heart and the soul play a part in life.
1: Yeah, I love it. I'm glad you mentioned Dennis Prager. I'm a big fan of his, The Rational Bible. And yeah, I'm there. I'm there. The Bible can be read rationally, and I do on many levels. I'm looking at it as a historical document. I'm looking at things that happened in history, whether you're talking about Joseph, for example. Is this a real historical character? What about the Exodus? I'm all over this in terms of the archaeology. I don't think this is just random thoughts out in the cosmos somewhere. I look at it rationally. But as you say, I don't disconnect that from the heart, from the soul. And there's a long Jewish tradition that is exactly on the same page, whether we're talking about the ancient Merkava mystics. Merkava means chariot in Hebrew. They were ruminating on Ezekiel's chariot, which actually opened the door to a lot of this speculation about what is above and what is beyond us, all the way through to modern Kabbalah, which is Jewish mysticism. And even more rational Jews absolutely understand or believe that we have a neshama, we have a soul, we have a lev, a heart that is to be respected and cherished along with the mind. There's three terms in Hebrew: chokhmah, binah, and da'at, and it's very much the center of the Chabad movement today, which is Orthodox Hasidic Judaism. They call themselves this. Chokhmah means wisdom, like divine wisdom. Binah means understanding. That's the mind. That's the mind, and you put them together and you get da'at, which is knowledge. So those three things are to work in tandem, not to be separated out, not one against the other.
0: Ken, was Jesus who he says he was?
1: Well, that's a theological question, and I teach in an interdisciplinary program of Judaic studies. So we represent the Jewish worldview, and the Jewish worldview still, of course, expects and anticipates the Messiah. But I can tell you that many, if not the majority of my students are non-Jews. That means Christians, and absolutely respect where they are coming from as well in believing that Jesus was and is the Messiah. But what we're finding in this textual is that the Messiah was all over ancient Judaism, and Jews believe, yes, we invented the concept of the Messiah.
0: We're going to come back and take final calls with Dr. Ken Hansen in just a moment on Coast to Coast AM. Hang with us.
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1: Your children are getting advice on mental health from AI. 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
1: We're going to continue this theme somewhat with Heidi Hollis next hour. Her new book is called The Anomalies, a true story of medical mysteries, Jesus encounters, and stigmata. So make sure you're part of the program. Have you signed up yet to become a Coast Insider? 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
1: 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Right at the top of the homepage, it says Insider. 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Everybody should do that anyway. But through the app, you can sign up to be an insider. 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

0: 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And again, Ken, tell us about your YouTube channel.
1: Well, I've been producing this for quite a few years. I just released a brand new episode, in fact. It's called Jews, God, and History, and the link is there on Coast to Coast. I also have a website where podcasts are available, and I'm really into this now because I'm creating a treasury of wisdom and knowledge that hopefully can help a lot of people with their wisdom and their understanding together.
0: What was that aha moment for you when you got involved in all this?
1: It was back when I was a young student of history, actually, back at the University of Illinois. And I took my senior year. I had been in the military, so I took my GI Bill, went off to Israel. They paid for it and did my final year of

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1: Priestly view of things. There are boundaries set in place and these crazy books, we don't go there. And then there were the Judeo-Christians who actually incorporate a lot of this mentality into their own faith. But neither of them knew about the Essenes, except what Josephus, the historian, wrote about them. But we didn't know anything more than that. And we certainly didn't know that this library had been hidden out there and completely abandoned, forgotten about during the course of this great revolt.
2: Let's go to the phones. Mayat in New York. Welcome to the show. How you feeling, Mayat?
3: Yes, good morning. And George, thanks for asking, and you and Tom and crew. Joe from Boston sounds very centered. Ruth, John from Washington, Cornelius. You provided me so much protection and connection to my humanity and well-being and light that here I am back connecting with Coast. And Ken, I have, I'm fascinated with your work and research, and particularly resonated to your description of how Satan exists in the world. But I have a two-part question, and I'd like to listen over the radio. First of all, there was a crop circle that referenced as when we first heard some years ago by Linda Moulton Howe, the Gog and Magog. Whether you're familiar with that circle, whether you've looked at it and researched it, and just further elaborate on the Gog and Magog theme. The second part of my question deals with you're making the connection that that Dead Sea Scroll was not from where it is thought to be from, but has a wider radius. And I'm wondering if you're familiar with, and I love the idea of a place being called the Shrine of the Book Museum. That's just fascinating. But I'm wondering if you're familiar with Arthur Koestler's work, The 13 Tribes, and the origin and conversion of the Ashkenazi European Jews. And if you have my questions, George is always a good helper with it. I'll listen over the air. Thank you for your work.
1: And thank you. I do appreciate it. Wow, we've got enough to talk about for another few hours here. Yes, I'm familiar with Arthur Koestler. That's a whole topic in itself. 13th Tribe. The first part of the question had to do with Gog and Magog from the book of Ezekiel, chapter 38, 39. These are mysterious, images of cosmic enemies of the Israelites in antiquity. And to this day, we don't know exactly who they were supposed to represent. But a good theory is that this is a depiction of Persia, ancient Persia. And the idea is that in the end of days, the land of Israel will be surrounded by enemies, surrounded by these evil forces, an attack launched by Gog and Magog, but they will ultimately be crushed and defeated. Now, that's pretty intriguing. Modern scholars shy away from whether we're going to believe that any of this is reality and it's just all mythology and yada, yada, yada. And it's too bad, really, because as a scholar, I think we need to open our minds a little bit more. There are Orthodox Jews, who are resonating with this even today, because what is Persia today? What land area is this today? Iran. Iran has proxies, as we know. And what is rumbling in the Middle East right now is, is this linked somehow to the prophecy of Gog and Magog? That's another show entirely. But it's something that I like to at least

0: consider as we look at the turmoil in the world today. As for the 13th tribe, here's the idea that in the heart of Europe, the Ukraine area, that there was a tribal group who converted en masse to Judaism, the Khazars, they were called, and we actually have medieval records of their conversion to Judaism. And Kessler argues that these Khazars became the bulk of European Jewry to this day, which is a fascinating theory. And I don't know, because I think there's also talking about DNA, there's evidence now that even European Jewry has certain DNA traits that link them back to the ancient priesthood in Israel. So to say that they're all just converts from Khazaria, I think is a little bit too extreme. But I think many of them did, in fact, become Jews, converted officially to Judaism. Judaism welcomes converts to this day.
1: Next up, let's go to Cornelius in Louisiana. Welcome to the show. Hi, Corny.
2: Hey there, George, and it's good to hear Maya's voice back. I'm so glad she's back, George.
1: She sounds good.
2: But she does. She really does sound good. But like I said, I've been through some of the same thing. You know that, George, so they're trying to silence us for some reason. But Dr. Ken Hansen, boy, I really enjoy you every time you come on the show. Everybody's had some great questions and stuff, and I'm surprised George didn't call me the Antichrist, because I believe AI is the Antichrist intelligence, and I look at the Bible, and I saw 60 Minutes this Sunday, and the black fellow that's the reporter for 60 Minutes went to Savannah, Georgia, where they're doing these robotics with Boston Dynamics, and I can see that being the image of the beast. Have you ever looked at the Antichrist and AI being the Antichrist intelligence? God bless you, George, and God bless America.
0: Well, thank you so much. Thank you so much. I, of course, have to study this concept of good and evil, light and darkness, the Messiah and the Antichrist. Where did that concept come from? People think, well, it's just the New Testament kind of thing. But no, it has its roots way earlier in this Essene movement. I'm not putting a stamp of belief on that. I don't tell people what to believe. And again, Judaism today says we don't go there. You know, we think there's only one God. There's not two. So I get all of that. But I respect those who are tuned into something else, something that came from this earlier branch of ancient Judaism. What was the other part of the question?
1: That was good enough.
0: That was good enough. But I've got an analogy I want to share.
1: Wanted to know about the Antichrist.
0: Yeah, he wondered about the Antichrist. And so again, while Judaism doesn't go there today, there is an idea of cosmic good, cosmic evil that is all over this ancient movement. And it is definitely picked up in Christianity to this day. The Essenes became extinct. But what about the Christians? What about the powers of darkness in this world? Do they exist? And what about people who experience these sorts of things, who have encounters with forces of evil? We've been talking about abductions, that sort of thing. Where does that all fit into the picture? And I think there are dimensions out there that are still not understood. And sometimes it takes remote viewers and the like to get into that, to try to imagine what we experience today, but also what the ancients experienced. Like, imagine a two-dimensional stick figure drawn on a flat piece of paper. Now, that stick figure's entire universe is length and width, but imagine a three-dimensional human finger pushes through that piece of paper. And to the stick figure, this is a terrifying, it's an impossible circle of flesh that just manifested out of nowhere, violating all the laws of physics in their 2D universe. The stick figure doesn't have any vocabulary for finger or 3D space. They just know their reality was breached. I love that analogy. because it's the same kind of thing that modern experiencers have, and it's the same kind of thing that the ancients record in these texts that are Jewish texts, even if the modern Orthodox don't go there. You know, we try to stay grounded, and I get that too. But this is there, and we've got to deal with it.
1: West of the Rockies, Ray's with us in Phoenix, Arizona. Raymond, go ahead.
3: Hello. Yeah, I wanted to talk to you about the Mark of the Beast. By the way, I figured out the 7,000 years as an age before reading the Book of Enoch, and I've had prophetic dreams of Christ and I walking on water together. Anyway, the Beast, I believe, unlike Cornelius, that the 10 super AIs will become the Beast, or the image of the Beast, the robot. They will implement them in. It says 10 horns, 10 nations, each nation in its super AI. And I believe that AI will take over the Internet and become the Internet. The true mark of the beast, it says, let he that hath wisdom calculate. And it says the name of the beast and its corresponding numbers. John, our time traveler, gives us a clue. The Messiah spoke in Hebrew. The numbers translated are WWW.
1: Do you see anything in the Bible, Ken, that would tell you that artificial intelligence could be tied to the mark of the beast?
0: Well, okay, artificial intelligence. There are warnings, of course, today, and serious warnings. Even Elon Musk is very concerned about what AI can become. I have a son who works in this field and is terrified, frankly, of what AI might do in the future. Now, is this in the Bible? No, but let me say that I do, on the other hand, appreciate what AI can give us. I mentioned earlier in the show that AI is now examining the Dead Sea Scrolls to do handwriting analysis. Now, we've always done handwriting analysis on the Dead Sea Scrolls to try to figure out what period of time they might have been written in, because, of course, handwriting changes, just like you can look at English and, you know, if it's certain letters are written a certain way, they were composed during the revolutionary period, that sort of thing. AI does this without any human interference, and one of the most amazing things that it has recently found is that the Book of Daniel, as recorded in the Dead Sea Scrolls, is way older than we thought it was, according to the AI. And if this is true, then Daniel is actually predicting events. The Maccabean revolt, it broke out in the 160s before the Common Era. We always thought the Book of Daniel, well, it couldn't have been predicting that. It was written after the fact, maybe 160 BCE. AI says, no, it was written at least 80 years before the revolt broke. I mean, that's unbelievable. So AI can help us. And my feeling is, yes, let's use it. I use it all the time as a scholar. While at the same time, let's be aware of what might be coming down the pike with this. There are some serious warnings, and even spiritual warnings as to what it might, how it might result.
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9: A debate over the deal. I'm Ted Lindner, Fox News. President Trump announcing the U.S. has agreed to a peace deal with Iran. Fox's Kevin Cork explains that some lawmakers in the U.S. are not happy with the agreement.
10: As they say, the devil is in the details, and the lack of them right now, not frankly sitting so well with some lawmakers over on Capitol Hill who would love to have the final say when the ultimate agreement is reached.
11: I do think that if we reach a final agreement, I think that should be voted on by the Senate.
10: The great John Kennedy speaking. Meantime, the president says those details will be revealed fairly soon. And for what it's worth, he insists it won't be a, quote, terrible deal like the one former President Barack Obama made with the regime a decade ago.
9: Meantime, the president landing in France for the G7 summit as he got support from the world leaders, including from French President Emmanuel Macron. Two ships have reportedly passed through the Strait of Hormuz with an alleged peace deal being made. Markets reacting Monday by rallying. Fox Business's Ashley Webster with more.
12: Reports that two ships have passed through the Strait of Hormuz. The market's rallying across the board on all of this news. What a difference a deal makes. Investors have been waiting for some positive news out of the Middle East, and all the major exchanges surging. The tech-heavy Nasdaq, by the way, up. And as the markets go up, the price of crude oil has fallen at one point below $80 a barrel for the first time in 3 months. Right now it's close to $81. All of this with Iran promising to reopen the Strait of Hormuz. The question now is how quickly can the crude oil supply return to normal and how quickly will we see gas prices come down at the pump?
9: Gas Buddy reporting gas prices fell below the $4 national average for the first time since mid-April. AAA's has the nationwide average though at about $4.07. 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
15: 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On the go.
16: Still early in the investigation. I'm Jarrett Lewis. Here's what's trending this hour. Indy Metro Police investigating a shooting that happened in the middle of the day Monday near an apartment complex on the city's west side.
17: When officers arrived, they located a victim with injuries consistent with a gunshot wound. Unfortunately, that victim was pronounced deceased on scene.
16: NYPD officer Tommy Thompson says they cannot confirm yet whether this shooting was self-inflicted or if someone shot this person. Anyone who may have surveillance footage in that area that could help in the investigation is asked to contact NYPD or Crime Stoppers. U.S. Customs and Border Protection officers in Indianapolis conducting Operation Winter Circle in early June. In that operation, they say they found multiple shipments that included over 500 fake FIFA World Cup jerseys and nearly 400 fake FIFA beanies. The faulty gear was worth over $130,000 if real. And as America nears its 250th birthday, the Navy emphasizes that domestic prosperity depends on open seas. Jeanette Cruz has more.
18: Military officials say the Navy's global presence keeps the global economy afloat. With more than 90% of all trade traveling by sea, the prosperity and security of the United States is directly linked to a strong and ready Navy. Here's Machinist Mate Second Class Connor Burroughs from Chesterfield.
19: I'm from Indiana and proudly serve in the United States Navy. It's an honor to represent the Hoosier State and serve on the team that keeps our nation safe at home and abroad.
18: The Navy is currently in the middle of a two-year public awareness campaign highlighting maritime defense, which includes international exercises and local community events. Jeanette Cruz, 93 WIBC Mobile News.
16: 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Here's the forecast from the American Standard Cooling Weather Center.
20: We'll stay dry for the start of our Tuesday, but scattered showers and a few gusty thunderstorms develop in the afternoon and evening. Highs near 81. Humidity increases by Wednesday. Highs stay in the low 80s. I'm Fox 59 meteorologist Kendall Wilson for 93 WIBC.
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1: Up next, our special friend Heidi Hollis joins us. Her latest work is called The Anomalies, a true story of medical mysteries, Jesus encounters, and stigmata. Later on in the show tonight, we'll take your calls on Coast to Coast AM. 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

0: And welcome back. George Norrie with you. Heidi Hollis has been an author, researcher, speaker, media personality, and friend of our show for more than 25 years. She's known for her work on shadow people, the Hat Man phenomena. Heidi has been featured on programs such as Ancient Aliens, Alien Disclosure Files, Mysteries Decoded, and many, many others. She explores the intersections of faith, anomalous encounters, consciousness, spiritual warfare, and the unseen dimensions of the human experience. Her latest work is called The Anomalies, A True Story of Medical Mysteries, Jesus Encounters, and Stigmata. Heidi Hollis, back on Coast to Coast. Hello, Heidi.
1: Hey there, George. How's it going?
0: What's new with you these days?
1: Oh, my gosh. It has been an interesting past 5 years, George. I was just talking among two friends here, right? I've got something to tell you.
0: Well, we've got 3 million people listening, but just you and me. Go ahead.
1: Okay. All right. That's great. It's been a pleasure hanging out with you for 25 years. My goodness. It's been quite a ride. You know, I just want to tell you, like, for the past, like, 5 years, I've been aiming to disprove what I was told. And, it's been a big challenge. I don't know if you're hearing me okay. I'm hearing, like, crazy feedback.
0: Yeah, a little bit. We'll have Tom check during the break.
1: Okay. All right. There we go. I know I'm right next to it, but all right. But yeah, so as far as telling this story, I'm leaving out a lot of names just by their choice and by my choice as well. But I want to thank a lot of people that have helped me along the way, because it's been a crazy time. I'm still getting a lot of crazy feedback. Sorry, guys. That's so wild. I don't know what this sound is. But yeah, so, all right, can you guys hear me okay?
0: Yeah, we're hearing you good.
1: All right, sorry about that. It sounds really loud. Okay, so when it came to my talking about this subject and trying to pull it together, I was met with something that was very different. I came on the show here talking about synesthesia to you before when it came to being a machine empath, correct? You remember that?
0: Yep, I sure do.
1: So as odd as it was to be informed with the topic of synesthesia, I mean, again, it was something I hadn't heard of. I had at the time been met with a lot of medical anomalies that I wasn't familiar with. And I'm a medical professional. I'm an occupational therapist. It was just something that was new to me to get a lot of different diagnoses, and I didn't know how to place it. And I took the time. I was researching, you know, it's like when you're in the field, you're met with a lot of people with a lot of different things. And when you seem to fall outside of the norm, you just don't know how to place it. And I was met with somebody that was a science journalist that came on the show, and I was talking about synesthesia. And what that is where when somebody experiences one sense, I guess you could say, like some people hear music and they actually will see colors dancing in the air. Well, I had none of that. But apparently I had a lot of different other types of synesthesia that were just kind of out of the ordinary, I guess, to have so many crisscrossings going on in the brain where it just doesn't seem to follow, again, another pattern. And I'm like, well, I wonder if I have so much synesthesia is because I have a lot of different medical diagnoses. And the another person happened to come into my life that was another expert on synesthesia, who said, you know what, let me pose this to somebody that I know. And I'm like, you know, go for it. You know, here's my list of odd medical diagnoses. And this person happened to look at a lot of similar topics as I do as far as spiritual warfare, but they happen to be a religion scholar who I'll just call Chris. And Chris was an interesting character because I really wasn't that familiar with them and all of the work that they did. But we went to meet up and to work on doing different types of projects, and one of them being a television series that was on the topic of religious conversations and the UFO topic and other paranormal situations. Mm-hmm. So it was something that was right up my alley, and this happened to be during COVID, So the year 2020 is when I decided to go and meet up with Chris. So upon meeting Chris, I was met with handshake. And, you know, Heidi, I want to tell you, you've got a level of stigmata that we've never seen before, not since the first. And I was like, well, I saw the horror movie, you know, George, a lot of us in this field, you know, I'm into the paranormal, I've seen the horror film, but I didn't know exactly what stigmata was. I'm not Catholic. It wasn't a subject that I was really familiar with.
0: And of course, to some who don't know, it's supposed to be the wounds of Christ.
1: Exactly. And after seeing the horror movie, I'm like, well, hold on. I'm not bleeding. You know, what do you mean? You know, like I'm not quite figuring out what the reason is for telling me this, because I'm there to work, thinking on a book project, a television project. And it didn't take me long to realize after a couple of months of so-called working with Chris that I wasn't really getting anywhere on these projects. It actually became more of a scenario where I was being observed. I was being studied. I was being prodded for answers. I was being questioned on so many different things, because something that I've never been really shy about is talking about my past memories and recalling where I come from. I remember.
0: Did you
1: before
0: feel like you were under a microscope?
1: Oh my gosh, George! It was something different, and it was something that was at such a different challenge. You know, I'm not shy to talk about anything out of the ordinary, but it got to be really personal, and it got to be really almost intrusive, like the very, very, very intrigued by absolutely everything going on in my life. But I, you know, I have a lot of books that traverse a lot of different topics, from the shadow people to the hat man to angel encounters that taught me a different way of praying, from Jesus encounters that even healed me at one point. And I've just put it all out there. I've had alien encounters. I've had UFO encounters where I've seen different craft that have actually responded, dropping out of the sky down to tree level in front of a group of friends. You know, so I was just really open about it, because that's just who I am and how I am. So it was nothing that I wasn't hesitant to speak on. But it got to be where I was essentially being told things about myself and my family that no one really should know from them, from Chris. And I'm like just so thrown off by the whole situation. I'm not following. I'm being told that what a saint is. Okay, being a Methodist, that's what I was raised as.
0: Was he crying though, Holly, or was he being inquisitive?
1: No, kind of a little bit of both, but also being very telling. And it's a strange pace to have with somebody when you're trying to further understand the project that you're supposed to be working on, only for them to keep pointing everything back to you. And for myself, again, it was personal. Yes, I knew they had a list of some of my medical situations. However, these medical diagnoses were nothing that were really, truly hardcore affecting me, mm-hmm. but they were just bizarre to have.
0: Was it was it uncomfortable that they knew so much about you?
1: It was, but and it gets really to the point of, how can I even say, the history of my family, the background of my family. I was asked different things like, where's your family from originally? And I was like, well, I knew my mother was from Eastern Europe originally, her family were. And they said, oh, okay, you know, that's something that we're quite familiar with. And I'm like, well, what do you mean? And they're like, well, promise us that you'll never get your ancestry tested. And I'm like, well, what is that supposed to mean? Again, I'm trying to get back to the conversation on working on different projects. And it's like, well, because those different ancestry tests tried to find the bloodline. And I'm like, oh yeah, I did hear, like, if your family has had some kind of history of criminal activity, everybody in your family should be made aware of it. And they're like, no, no, no. We're talking about the bloodline. And I'm not following George because it's nothing that I'm familiar with. And I'm like, well, what does that mean? And they're like, Christ's bloodline. I'm like, well, what would make you think that my family's related to that? It made no sense to me. So the conversation changed. I was being guided to actually look into something called the devil's advocacy. Again, I'm not familiar with Catholic background or anything like that. And I'm like, well, what's the devil's advocacy? And they're like, well, that's essentially a challenge to test evidence, question miracles, and look for natural explanations for, how can I say, to prove somebody has a case for sainthood or a modern miracle.
0: Well, but were these things happening before you discovered the Hat Man or after?
1: As far as the, which part?
0: The Inquisition. The Inquisition into Heidi Hall.
1: Oh, no, this was 2020, George.
0: So the Hat Man. This is recent then.
1: This is very recent. And this was something that it's just so very odd to know what to say to that. And I was at the point of, you know, just how could you say, it's like being quite uncomfortable, to say the least, being not quite pushed. I don't want to say that this individual was trying to pressure me. They were trying to be gentle and guiding me to understand the importance of what it is that they're talking about.
0: What was their motive?
1: Well, that it came to the point where I was able to decipher that they were trying to create a bridge between the understandings of the Catholic Church and the UFO conversation, as well as the paranormal conversation, and how these different things intermix. And, you know, again, I didn't realize that this individual happened to be a consultant for the Vatican. And I didn't learn of this until the very end of my time span with this person, which was, oh gosh, after about 8 months. And I'm like, you know, they're essentially saying to me, matter of fact, well, you know, I work for the Vatican. I'm like, well, no, I wouldn't know that you worked for the Vatican, because I thought you're working on something else. But, you know, I tell people, it's like, they're like, well, there's no way that the Vatican would officially have somebody reaching out on their behalf to learn about the UFO conversation. I'm like, well, why wouldn't they? This is kind of an important thing that's going on today in the world. And we're being met with answers with the UFO disclosure going on out there that is rubbing a lot of people the wrong way when it comes to their faith, when it comes to their understandings, when it comes to their personal experiences. Some people are taking it as demonic. Others are taking it as angelic or enlightening even. And if the Vatican Church didn't take a step forward, I would think that would be more strange, wouldn't you, George?
0: Indeed. But what was their motive? What did they want with you?
1: Well, it wasn't anything to be too intrusive, but I know that they're trying to encourage me to go through this process of what the Catholic Church calls the devil's advocacy. And as far as I understood it, it was to try to understand the interactions and the visitations that I'd had, that I wrote about in my book, Jesus is No Joke, when it comes to the Jesus encounters that I had. And apparently, the visitations that I had were showing physically on my body, but I have an understanding that what I have on my body, I was born with it. It wasn't anything that necessarily happened at a later stage. Though there's a couple of them that were acquired later, but through no normal means as far as what is typical. For instance, with having, I could go through some of the listings of some of the odd anomalies, because they're not common. They're not every day. And again, being in the medical field, I was able to figure out this pattern that this doesn't make any sense to me why these things are here, because they're so rare. And probably the most prominent one that drew the attention of these religion scholars and those that were associated with the Vatican were something called interosseous ganglion cysts that are through the lunate bones in your wrists. Now, we get cysts in our bones in different parts of our body. However, getting them in the small bones is quite rare. And to have them in these tiny bones in the wrists, there's only been two others that have been reported in the world. And I understood that to be rare, but I'm thinking along the lines of, this must be like a condition. This must be a syndrome, you know, why would somebody have this? So I'm trying to understand this. I went to one of the top hospitals in the country to get my DNA tested to see, like, does this follow a pattern of, like, there's something called Ehlers-Danlos syndrome. That's EDS for short.
0: And how did you feel? Did you feel sick?
1: And no. It's like, I'm sorry, I'm jumping all over the place because of my sound is a little off, but I'm trying to paint the picture and the pattern of what it is that was showing up on my skeleton, essentially, that didn't seem to make any kind of sense. I had to pick up an object. My wrist made an odd sound. I go to the ER. There's something that looks like a bullet hole through my wrist. It's not understood why it's there. I get another x-ray. My other wrist has an identical type of bullet hole looking thing through my wrist. It doesn't make any sense why it's there. I'm thinking it's the syndrome. I try to look into it. I don't get any answers. So long story short, another pattern emerges. I try to get another test done. Doctors are not being straightforward. They're not able to give me any answers. And I'm like, I want to get ahead of this. Can I just get my DNA tested, do a full whole genome sequencing so I can understand if I'm at risk of something? I'm not in agony. I'm not suffering greatly or anything along those lines. But if you have a syndrome, you do want to know if there's something you can do to prevent it from getting worse. I go to get this testing done, one of the top hospitals in the country. And George, as weird as this sounds, and I know what it sounds like, I could not get my DNA results.
0: Why not?
1: It's illegal. I know this process. I tried everything I could. I had the strangest conversations with these people. Month after month, year after year, it took 4 years to get something out of them to say, everything is fine. It made absolutely zero sense to me. And I had to go essentially and pay for a private test to be done.
0: Do they do this to everybody or were they just doing this to you?
1: Absolutely not. And it's so strange. And, you know, everybody's like, you know, why don't you go and get, you could sue them for this. I'm like, they didn't cause any harm. It's nothing that I'm looking to do. I just want to get answers. Because every time I'm getting a scan, I'm getting something that's never been seen before. I'm being told that this is not a pattern. This is not an issue. This is just an incidental finding. But then I am met with this Vatican scholar who tells me this reflects what is on the Shroud of Turin.
0: The stigmatas. We'll be back in a moment with Heidi Hollis on Coast to Coast AM with her very strange story.
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1: Somewhere right now.
0: That's what Trump posted. 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
10: The Alzheimer's Association and the Ad Council present the story of Tom and Levi.
11: Tom is the smartest man I know. He's been a professor at two major universities, been a teacher for over 40 years. One day, he told me that he was having problems in his classes. I think one of the students had asked the question and he didn't remember the answer. And I also noticed that he was letting his class out earlier than they were supposed to let out. 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
1: We're going to take calls next hour with Heidi Hollis as we talk about The Anomalies, a true story of medical mysteries, Jesus encounters, and stigmata, which she went through herself, by the way. 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

0: And welcome back. George Norrie, along with Heidi Hollis. We'll take calls with Heidi next hour. Heidi, do you know the name Padre Pio?
1: Yeah, I had to learn about that. And sorry about that. I was having so much feedback I could barely hear you. It was my own setup that was wrong. But yes, I did learn about Padre Pio after being told having stigmata. And I have to tell you, George, it's the first time I'm talking about this publicly, and I'm like, I don't even know where to begin. It is so very strange for me to talk on something that, as a Methodist, it's such a sacred topic, talking about Christ. I'd had encounters with him. It was difficult for me to even know how to begin with that. And here I am sitting with so much attention being pointed towards me. It was uncomfortable. But, you know, Father Ray Boucher, I'm sure he's a friend of the show. He is somebody that really helped guide me during that time because I wasn't familiar with it. He's an Anglican priest. He's a theologian. He's someone that has a lot of ties with the government and also with Collins Elite. People know that conversation in regard to the whole UFO conversation and how the government has essentially approached the topic of a lot of these aliens being demons and why some of the conflicting stories are going on in the government as far as the Pentagon discussing these the reasons why they're not releasing the truth about the UFO conversation. So Ray Boucher, he informed me about a lot of the conversation when it comes to the topic of stigmata. I also looked into a lot of things on my own. I spoke to people within the ranks of the Catholic Church, different clergy, different deacons, instructors of the faith, and I got well-versed on who Padre Pio is and other people in history, but I was being compared to St. Francis of Assisi, who was apparently the first.
0: Oh, my God. That's amazing. Do you still have stigmata?
1: Well, this is the thing. For myself, because it is not superficial, it's on the skeleton. It's something I was essentially

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1: I'm speaking to Ray Boucher about this, and he's like, well, let me talk to some of the people that I know in the field who understand rare medical things. And he gets a hold of this gentleman that I refer to as Dr. Jeremiah Matthews in the book. And he's a medical scientist, researcher for the CIA. And he tells Ray, well, that has to only have been created as far as these holes through my wrist through something called gamma radiation. But gamma radiation doesn't exist on this planet. And I'm like, oh, okay. So what I thought was just a highly regarded opinion from this religion scholar became something more scientific, that I'm having this highly regarded scientist say this is what's going on. And when I refer this to Chris, the religion scholar, they're telling me, oh, well, that's something that the Shroud of Turin is said to have had a burst of gamma radiation to create this image on the shroud. So this kept my attention, but I wasn't essentially taking it as being 100% truth, because it was a lot to be met with. I'm like, so you're telling me this, what do you do when you're met with that? What's the right answer? I had no right answers.
2: Do you feel blessed or cursed?
1: I didn't celebrate it, George. I didn't celebrate it because I didn't understand it. I'm like, well, what's the purpose? Why do people get stigmata? It was explained to me that this is something that helps to express God's existence. And I'm like, well, that's beautiful. If it can help somebody here, take that, because these are not my marks then, these are his, and go and do with it as you wish, but please keep me anonymous, because this was nothing that I was seeking to be recognized for. I'm not Catholic. I didn't understand the purpose of pointing this out. But long story short, I was essentially backing away from it, George, because I didn't understand what they wanted either fully. I'm like, okay, this is great, but if there's going to be too much attention on me, I literally told them, I can't imagine anybody who's actually seen Christ would want to block a hair on his head from being glorified. And because that's nothing that I understood to want. But in the Catholic faith, they have a different reverence level that I just, it made me uncomfortable. So I set off to essentially learn what was so important about this, because I'm understanding that this is not typical to have all these things that were correlating to what is seen on the Shroud of Turin.
2: This could be a gift.
1: Well, I was probably my worst critic when it came to that, George, because I didn't get that gift part to understand. But I went back to Ray, and he puts me in touch with that CIA scientist who happens to do pro bono cases for medical mysteries. And when I say this man would constantly tell me how he's a man of science and he didn't want any fluff, this is who this guy is. And after months of him going through my records and having a serious conversation with this man, who was very to the point and didn't dance around anything, and he tells me, listen to me, I'm going to tell you something. I'm like, okay. And he's like, I thought maybe you might be a hybrid, but you're not a hybrid. I would know. I'm like, wow, we're going to something that's got fluff. We were talking about the alien hybrid conversation. Like, that was strange for him to bring that up. And then he goes, this is divine. Do you hear me? This is by divine design. There's by no other means that this is possible. And to have that conclusion be shared with me and Ray as well at a later time,

0: It shook me because it gave me an answer, but it didn't give me an answer that let me breathe a sigh of relief. You know, George, it was like,
1: what does your family say about this?
0: Oh, George.
1: Or is that, that another story?
0: This is not something that I've really, I've shared with one sibling. That's about it. And it's something it's not an easy conversation to have. Like I said, I spent 5 years trying to disprove everything that was told to me.
1: You've put it in a book now, though, haven't you?
0: Yeah. So in speaking to Dr. Jeremiah Matthews, I also got another an anatomist, a professor of anatomy, and I put him to the same, task to go through my entire medical record to get his opinion about it. And again, man of science barking that and has the exact same conclusion. But George, this is where it gets really fascinating. When I was presented with the Atacama skeleton by the CIA scientist, and I'm like, why are we talking about this? And he goes to explain to me that this had 7 novel mutations never seen before. And I'm looking at, you know, the Atacama skeleton is a 6-inch infant female that was thought to be alien because it did look very alien. But it was found to be human by Dr. Gary Nolan. And he's explaining to me, this is human, but it has the 7 novel mutations. And I suspect you have 40 of them.
1: 40?
0: 40 novel mutations, yes. And again, it kept circling around the topic, like, how could this have been? And it was determined to be to have the same building blocks as every other human, but being designed differently, having a different architecture.
1: Well, let me ask you this, and please take this the right way. Are you a human being?
0: It was more explained that I was a hyper-human being because my ancestry involves 43 modern nations across 5 continents. A culmination of so many different elements. And these different anomalies that I have, over 88 medical diagnoses, a lot of them are super rare, but they are, you can see them, but they're not fully expressing themselves. But it is the ailments of so many different types of diagnoses. But if you test for it, George, it doesn't show up. But you could see it on an MRI. You could see it on an X-ray. DNA shows nothing because I had my own private DNA done because the hospitals wouldn't give it to me.
1: But your DNA does not prove anything, does it?
0: It doesn't show any ailment, but you could see it, but it's not fully expressing itself. Like, for instance, I went to a specialist about the wrist, and he's like, well, looking at my images essentially on an MRI, they're glowing in the center to show inflammation from this MRI scan. And he's like, well, obviously, you've got lupus. And I said, great, could you put that down on my record? Well, of course, it's obvious. Look here, this is glowing here, and it's showing on the same wrist.
1: Well, do you have lupus?
0: I do not have anything, George. I have nothing. And that's been the puzzle. So, I got in touch with the president of the Shrouded Turan Research Center, and he found the story to be interesting, and he kind of got in on the research that involved the CIA medical scientist as well to confirm what was being discussed and what was being discovered, along with Ray Boucher.
1: Our friend was part of that, Dr. Barry Schwartz, but he passed on.
0: Yes, so Joe Marino, he's the one that's taken over. And he's done the foreword for my book, actually, because he was part of the whole conversation with all of this that was happening. Because as I was unfolding this layered stack, George, it just got deeper and stranger until I was, I was just the last rung on the ladder to say, you know, to bend the knee to what was being told to me, because everything seemed too astronomical to be true. Everything seemed too profound to be real. Every time I try to get an answer, even simple ancestry, It was complicated. It's unexplained. I have no name on my birth certificate.
1: Do you think any of this has contributed to your interest in the paranormal and the unusual?
0: Well, something that I hinted to early on and when I was talking at the front of the show, I have a memory that came to me while I was in college, sitting there talking to one of my college roommates, where I recalled agreeing to be born here, to come here during this time for a time of change and to introduce shadow people and Hat Man to warn people about what their purpose was and how the threat of their presence was going to come to the head that it is now, essentially with bringing about death and destruction and how to get rid of them, how to prevent them digging their hands into people's lives. So this is something that came all at me at once, and standing in the middle of my living room talking to my friend. And in that instance, I was on task. I knew what I came here to do, and I started doing it. I put a UFO group together. I started writing the book, The Secret War, discussing the whole conversation when it comes to shadow people, Hat Man, and the spiritual warfare and how these things were after people's souls. And then to be told also, when the writing of that book, I had these beings that were, they looked not human, but they spoke of Christ. They spoke of working for God, and their orders only came from them, and speaking of matters of the soul and how things were happening on this earth and how we had to stand up for ourselves. And the first part I was given in regards to the Shadow People Hat Man conversation was how to bless your home, how to stand your ground, how to protect where you're at and not allowing them to gain access or to continue to wreak the havoc that they do. And in speaking to this being, myself and my college roommate, this being also told me something about how I was made. Now, this is a book I wrote in 1997, and it was published in 2001. And this being said, we made you different, so your soul can stay in this container, essentially, not a container, but they said to stay within that body so you could do the job that you came here to do in warning the people.
1: Well, stay right where you are, Heidi. We're going to come back in a moment and take phone calls with you. Heidi Hall is with us and her remarkable story that she has kept secret for years from us.
2: Find out more about tonight's guest. Log on to coasttocoastam.com.

0: We were harassed, I'm going to use that language, with people calling us saying, sell your house, sell your house. I didn't feel comfortable with it. I felt like I was being used and abused, and no one looked at the value.
1: Nobody wanted to come out and just look at the house. Nobody wanted to just come and look at it, which that kind of told me they really didn't know what we had.
0: They don't know that we added a deck. They don't know of anything that we've done. And we felt like a number to everybody else. We didn't feel that with Ronnie. He cared about us. He cared about the life that we had in the house.
1: Ron was very enjoyable to work with right out of the gate.
0: 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I felt like I've known Ronnie forever. It felt right.
1: Working with Simple Quarters has been very easy to do.
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6: No deal details yet. I'm Sue Guzman, Fox News. An initial agreement between the U.S. and Iran to extend their ceasefire has been inching toward a formal signing. Vice President J.D. Vance telling Fox's Hannity the president may decide to release details about the agreement before that.
7: What the president has said is the agreement will come out on Friday. He may decide to release the agreement sooner than that.
6: Fox's Alex Hogan is more.
8: President Trump posted online that Iran has agreed to never have a nuclear weapon and called reports the U.S. would pay Iran $300 million fake news. The peace framework would reopen the Strait of Hormuz. Iranian state media reporting that Tehran has only agreed to 60 days of free passage for ships, and after that, they could collect transit payments. While the deal calls for an end to fighting in Lebanon, Hezbollah announced new rounds of fire on Israeli troops in the southern part of the country. The Iranian-backed group also warned Israel there would be no return to the status quo. The specifics of the agreement not yet announced. A signing ceremony will take place in Switzerland on Friday.
6: Senate Minority Leader Chuck Schumer not pleased with the agreement.
9: Iran has more control over the Strait of Hormuz today than before the war began. Gasoline prices are still dramatically higher than before the war and will remain so for a long time.
6: Leaders of the Group of Seven Summit of Major Industrialized Nations facing a packed agenda on their first full day together in France today. The agenda includes ending the war in Ukraine and addressing the Middle East crisis. California Governor Gavin Newsom says the Justice Department, under orders by President Trump, has launched an investigation into him and his wife.
10: This country does not belong to you. It does not belong to your cronies. And we're going to fight your lawlessness. And we're going to continue to remind the people of this country of your corruption.
6: No comment from the Justice Department. 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
14: Self-inflicted or from a suspect? I'm Jarrett Lewis. Here's what's trending this hour. Indy police are on the west side to investigate a shooting death. IMPD officer Tommy Thompson said early Monday morning that it's unclear if this person shot themselves or if someone else shot them.
15: Just really scary to know that something took place in an apartment like this that's highly populated. A lot of children in this area.
14: IMPD also waited to say anything about the victim until after the Marion County Coroner's Office finishes their job. Customs officers are warning people about online scammers selling fake merchandise. Jake McDaniel has the story.
16: U.S. Customs and Border Protection officers in Indianapolis conducted Operation Winner's Circle in early June. There, they took multiple shipments that included over 500 fake FIFA World Cup 26 jerseys and nearly 400 fake FIFA beanies. Customs officials warn fake sports gear hurts teams, fans, and businesses, and often funds criminal networks. Investigators say the operation used past intel to spot shipments that violated World Cup trademarks. Customs officers urge you to shop from trustworthy online sources. Jake McDaniel, 93 WIBC Mobile News.
14: And the National Weather Service confirming this week that 21 tornadoes hit the state last Thursday during that severe weather system.
17: Most of the tornadoes were up in the northern third of the state. That's where it was most significant as far as the numbers and the damage. The strongest tornado was rated as an EF3.
14: That's NWS meteorologist Casey Crosby. It's tied for the eighth largest outbreak of twisters the state has ever seen in one day. I'm Jarrett Lewis on the level, on the go, and on WIBC.com. Now the forecast from the American Standard Cooling Weather Center.
18: We'll stay dry for the start of our Tuesday, but scattered showers and a few gusty thunderstorms develop in the afternoon and evening, highs near 81. Humidity increases by Wednesday, highs stay in the low 80s. I'm Fox 59 meteorologist Kendall Wilson for 93 WIBC.
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1: And we're talking with Heidi Hollis. 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

0: And welcome back, George Norrie, along with Heidi Hollis and your calls. Heidi, does any of the stigmata hurt?
1: Yeah, that's how I came across to know that they existed for some of them. Like the wrists, for instance, I turn my car really fast. I go to the ER and you know, I have these odd situations with my the holes in my bones. And with the knees, they've always been painful. I remember being a toddler not liking to crawl on my knees. Well, they're split in half, and they're not split in the typical way. There's three different types of bipart patella. I have one that's not on the charts. So, yeah, they do. But, again, it's they're congenital, so it's like a medical form of stigmata that just so happens to match against the Shroud of Turin, according to two scientists that I had take a look at it. It's been a really wild ride, George. You mentioned I hadn't told you guys I had a hard time accepting. I had a hard time even speaking to one of my siblings about it. So it's been a really difficult time. I took a step back from social media. I was really digging deep and trying to understand what this all meant and how I didn't remember this part. When I remember so much of why I agreed to be born here, why I'm here. And so I kind of had a lot of conversations praying to God, like, really, you didn't tell me this, huh? But oddly enough, when I did have some of these medical challenges come up that had me in a hospital or something like that, only for it to resolve or be miraculously cured, like a brain aneurysm, George, that was the last time I saw Jesus, he would show up to heal different things. And one of them was a brain aneurysm. It's like I'm in the ICU. I go to emergency surgery. It's gone. I don't have it. Well, maybe we misdiagnosed. I'm like, so many things that should have destroyed me got healed or misdiagnosed. And one rare thing after another where I had to find answers. I just wouldn't have never guessed it was this until a Vatican scholar and different scientists gave me these answers. But I was the last one to accept, to be honest.
0: Are you okay?
1: I am. I'm great. You know, I really am. I had some close calls just because it'll look like it's something awful, but it'll end up being nothing, George, again and again. And, you know, I had a really crazy challenge not too long ago. That, you know, I go to the top hospital in the world. They only had two others who had this. And guess what, George? It remedies on its own, essentially. And I'm like back at square one. I'm like, I'm expecting the worst, just like the technical difficulties of tonight. There are some evil things that really hate my guts. And I take it as a compliment, like Hatman shadow people. So I expect the worst, but it always ends up being okay. So I just roll with the punches, George, and it's been a wild ride, and I would have never guessed in a million years this is where I'd be sitting trying to explain how I've got these things. And this is my first time speaking publicly about it, and I had no idea where to begin with it. So rough start, but, hey, we're getting there, George.
0: How did you discover the hat band, Heidi?
1: Oh, gosh. That was something that actually went after a friend of mine. I discovered the shadow people, and I thought it was another form that shadow people had taken, you know, until I wrote the book that was exclusively about the Hat Man that let me know that he was something different. And then he started introducing himself to people and saying that he was the devil himself. And a lot of people that experienced him also said the same thing. They would ask that question, who is he? He's the devil, isn't he? And my understanding and recollections of agreeing to come here was to introduce essentially the modern day devil in the world today, and that being him and his minions being shadow people and the old hag and grim reaper looking shadow thing, the hooded shadow looking things, which are actually alien beings. But if it's evil, it's on one side of the fence. They all have a similar agenda. If it's a negative alien being, they're just all the same. But if anything can't stand the name of Jesus Christ in their presence, that's not a friend that I'd care to have stop by. So it's been it's kind of a coming full circle, if you will. It's like here starting off talking about the demonic and coming to this conclusion of God showing himself in the world today with evidence, with scientific proof, with stories. I didn't mention, this is crazy, over the years, George, I've had maybe a dozen people send me emails saying, hey, you know, I saw you. You told me to reach out to you. So here I am. You saved my life. You really helped me. And George, when I close my eyes at night, I am suddenly in somebody's face. And you think it's a dream until they write you and say, hey, you gave me your name. Here I am. You know, don't you remember? And so I learned that's called bilocation. It wasn't until the Vatican scholar told me that's what it's called. I've asked for years, what is that? Why are people seeing me? And to learn, it's called bilocation, and they followed it up to say, only the saints do that, Heidi. And I'm like, what is a saint? I understand a saint to be anybody who believes in Christ, but Catholics have a different belief of the saints being something that we all strive to be. I had not heard of that before. There's a lot that I wasn't familiar with the Catholic understandings, but as I mentioned, I tried talking to a lot of people about what it is that they understand, and I've had, now this gets even stranger because I've had a lot of dream vision-like things of Catholic saints. I didn't know who they were, though. One being a Joseph of Cupertino, the flying monk. I didn't know there was such a thing, but I've been seeing him so many times. I didn't know who he was. And I'm not a psychic or a guru or anything like that. I'm just me that I would just make note of it. I'd share with a handful of people that I knew, but I didn't know there were answers to this. And I want to say, too, like even when it comes to the Vatican, CIA, different clergy, different people, different scientists who've helped me over these 5 years trying to understand this, everybody has been super kind and very protective of me.
2: Good.
1: And I've been humbled by the whole process. I can't say that anybody was aiming to be pushy or cruel or confusing. I think they were as equally confused as I was with all of the different elements, but it gave me answers that I never expected to even seek, you know, because what a thing, George, what a thing. And I feel like I've been telling, you know, nieces and nephews and other relatives now, hey, so you might hear some things, you know, and they're like, well, why didn't you say anything? I'm like, well, I didn't know where to begin. And I just don't know this part as what I tell everybody. I'm like, I don't know this part. I just know the part where what I came here to do. And I did that. And I thought I was near the end of telling people about the demonic and, what these times are that we're coming upon, because we're upon a time of change, and it's going to be okay. God always wins in the end, you know, and so many people are seeming to anticipate the end times. And I'm like, but we're going to lose too many people because too many people are not prepared. And I think that we have to look after each other during these difficult times, because it's not a time for people to lose their faith. Let's put it that way. It's not a time for people to suddenly want to turn their minds off or their souls away from the truth of things. I know the conversation in regards to the whole UFO and different beings and them claiming to be our creators. And I just want people to know that God is real.
0: We know that, Heidi. Let's go to the phone.
1: Yeah.
0: West of the Rockies. Mm-hmm. Charles in Sacramento. Go ahead, Charles.
3: Hi, George.
0: Hi.
3: Hello, Heidi.
1: Hi.
3: You do a lot of work for the Paranormal Network, and I know that George offers you a lot of support because you do the work, and I appreciate that. My question to you is, about stolen valor and how you respond to people who would say that Jesus is a real person that walked the earth and did so much work, and the martyrs and the saints, the world doesn't need another martyr or a saint. What the martyrs and saints do is they point to Jesus, and Jesus mm-hmm. points to God. And that's the whole point of the church in this time. So I guess I would like for you to tell me about God. That would be the question.
1: Yeah.
3: Thank you.
1: Yeah. No, I appreciate that, because I think that was the biggest problem that I had with all of it, because too much attention was pointed towards me. And I said, no, if that's what you're identifying these as, then these are his marks. I didn't earn these. And that's how I refer to them in this book as well, because I couldn't imagine wanting to block any glory from him. And when I understood what the ancient church of the Catholic faith called stigmata, as being signs to let people look to the evidence of God, that's when I felt more comfortable to say anything. God is the one that creates all, and creates all patterns, keeps us questioning and wanting to learn more. God is real. He leaves signs. He sends help, whether if it's in a pet or some lady talking on Coast to Coast, talking about the evidence that I had to finally bend the knee to. It literally came to that, because everybody else was trying to run off and say, hey, there's a living saint. I'm like, whoa, that's not, that, I'm not comfortable with that. I didn't like the stance that some of the people were saying in regards to that, of the people that surrounded me as far as the different experts. It was nothing that I thought. It's been quite a process to be able to even speak to it, as I've said so many times tonight, because it is awkward for me.
0: Why do you think it was you, Heidi? Why do you think you were selected for this?
1: I wasn't. I think a lot of people volunteered to be here during the times that we're in. I remember being a volunteer. I'm nothing special. I'm shocked as the next person in understanding what I'm looking at and what took so many experts to break down to me. I think having a sense of humor in the face of the supernatural, the paranormal, ufology, as I've had over the years, made people more comfortable to talk about these things instead of leaving a room in terror, you know. Perhaps being able to just be myself and relating these stories and using my real name to things, because a lot of people in this field, they don't. They're not experiencers. They want to protect their families, I understand. But I just felt like the best way that I know how is to put myself out there and make myself vulnerable to it and let the questions come, let the static come. But I know what I'm here for. And if anything I feel blessed about is knowing that. I have no doubts. I have no doubts about Christ. I have no doubts about the existence of God. And I've always prayed that I would have one element of something that would give that evidence to people to know what it is that I've experienced. And here it was sitting all along, literally on my bones and body. The rarity calculation is through the roof. For just a few of the diagnoses are impossible. My ancestry is impossible. Everything is impossible. But there is only one possible way, and that's through God.
0: Let's go to John in Wisconsin. Welcome to the show. Hi, John.
2: Hello, George. Hello, Heidi. Several brief comments, please. I always appreciate when Heidi is on Coast to Coast. She speaks clearly and can articulate her comments on complicated subjects. I believe one of the reasons, or the reason, all these strange things have happened to Heidi is because she does communicate so well. Whether it's during George's news segments, a full two-hour show like tonight, or the podcast, Heidi provides information that people may have similar struggles, but have no source of help, have no source of wisdom, and they're struggling. So, Heidi, I want to thank you for all you do. I want to encourage you to keep up the good work. And, George, thank you for taking my call.
0: Thank you, John. Well said.
1: Wow.
0: Thank Heidi. How about
1: thank
0: that?
1: You, John. Oh, John, you have no idea. I needed to hear that tonight because I rarely, like you say, I don't have trouble speaking my mind about these things. But this, it's such a sacred topic. I don't know. I don't want that attention at me. I want it towards God. I want it towards Christ. And if I can help in any way, I do. And it's important, you know. And this is where things have led me to. And I took the time. I took the steps. I took the advice. I did the walk, and I came here on my knees, going, well, you know, it is what it is, and I accept it. I accept it to be what it is. It is a divine design that has no other answer but God. And I appreciate you, John. I really do, because I really needed that. So
0: let's go to Suzanne in Minneapolis. Welcome. Hi, Suze. Go ahead.
4: Hi, George. Hi, Heidi. Wow, this is really why I love Coast to Coast. This story is really amazing. I'm a medium, and I thought I've heard everything, and this is over the top, and I believe all of it. And I hope that you're on more often, because this is just so amazing.
1: Oh, I appreciate it. I want people to realize that, you know, people are anticipating there being alien hybrids here, but there are also different types of humans here. I know, according to the scientists, I'm an outlier of a human, a hyperhuman, a compilation of different things that aren't expected to come together. So if that is any kind of reassurance for people to know that the architecture of this design is only by one, and God hears everything. God is aware of everything. And one of the experiences I had with Christ that I wrote about in my other book on Jesus encounters was when I saw Jesus in this, he didn't say anything, but he let it be known he was so anxious to return, but he was waiting on one thing. But he was aware of just absolutely everything. So when people feel like, gosh, this place sucks, I don't understand why life is so hard, it's like we're outside of the garden and we're trying to get our way back in. The serpent came with us and is messing with us, you know? So it's a matter of understanding and recognizing that now. And people are going to paint different pictures as far as these beings that are in these ships, and oh, they're the good guys. Well, good guys don't hide like that, do they? You know, we got all these different questions. It's just, you know, they say test the spirits. All you have to say is one name. If it hurts them, then you know what you're standing in front of. So I think we're all learning here, and I appreciate your comments. There's always something new in the world.
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1: And we'll be back with Final Calls with Heidi Hollis in just a moment on Coast to Coast. 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And then later on, Catherine Nadel joins us to talk about The Other Side. 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

0: And welcome back to Coast, George Norrie with you, our final segment with Heidi Hollis as we talk about her strange situation. Heidi, is it still ongoing for you?
1: But it's okay. You know, I am fine. I just have, evidence of divine design, apparently, that God has been very active. And I wanted to also point out something, George. I think I might have mentioned once on a prior program that there is a series called Millennium, and I'll just simply say this. From my perspective and others, there are elements in it that feel strikingly familiar to my life and my family story, even using our names. Not going to make any legal claim, but I'm talking about parallels, and that it's a third and final season, and it is about the apocalypse. And how the secret groups are essentially trying to control the apocalypse through my character and the family. I was contacted by somebody in the CIA that told me that is a form of predictive programming, that they have technology that they're using, and I'm probably part of the one family or several families that they actually keep an eye on. To use the names and likeness, I mean, it's so strange, but It says a lot, and it pulls more into this the full circle of what is all of this, except to understand that there is a spiritual battle going on, and there are a lot of people in the government and in different institutions that are very much aware of it, and they keep an eye on people like myself, and they give hints in our programming. They give hints, and they approach people like me. And we don't necessarily have the goods always on us to say, look, this is them approaching, but they're doing it. And I'm glad. And they've been kind. They've been, you know, very generous with their time and trying to help and explain things. And I'm glad to be able to have the opportunity to speak to it here today about it, though it didn't come out as planned initially. But it's, hey, I think that everything happens for a reason. And I'm glad to be a part of

0: 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Premium patio furniture in wicker, cast aluminum, Berlin Gardens poly, and teak. 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
1: Myself, and I keep a logbook, a coast logbook, and at the bottom of the page, I draw little cartoons. It's funny. I have one of you, George, when I talked about school. It coast is like school, where you're the professor and you're teaching us. And guess what you're saying? You're saying, please watch your language.
2: That's me.
1: And yes. Anyway, yes, Heidi. Oh my gosh, I was in such a bad mood before I went to the library because I've been so stressed out. And when I saw your cartoons, your comics, oh my gosh, it just put a smile on my face with the Bigfoot and the trick or treat ones. Oh, they're like one of the best ones. And
3: gotta have fun with the paranormal. That's all I ever wanted to be growing up, was a comic strip artist, and I still do it with the Outlander comic.
1: I was wondering, how old were you when you started drawing, and could you please put out a book on your comics? I would love to be one of the first ones to buy it, Heidi, and thank you so much.
3: Thank you for that. I appreciate that. I have a big sense of humor, so the outlanderscomic.com, I've got it on Instagram and all that. I promise I'll put out a book. I mean, when you're in this field and you understand so many different elements of it, it's fun to put it in the comic and learn to laugh at it, as I do with the books that I write too. I have a lot of humor in them, even this book on Jesus, the Anomalies book too. So I just think it's good to be as humanly flawed as possible when we talk about any topic, you know, have fun and keep it real at the same time. So I appreciate your call.
2: Heidi, where do we get your book, The Anomalies?
3: The Anomalies, it's an ebook right now. The print book will be out in about a month, and that is everywhere that you can find a book, honestly. So it's on Amazon, of course, The Anomalies, and on HeidiHollis.com. You can go there, and I'll give you a direct link to it.
2: All right, let's go to Rich in California on the wild card line. Hey, Rich, go ahead.
4: Hey, thank you. Heidi, I'm trying to figure out this being you're talking about. Did he ever make anything clear as to what he was saying? Because he sounds kind of confusing to me.
3: Are you talking about the being that helped myself and my college roommate learn about the ins and outs of the shadow people, Hatman phenomenon? You know, it's wild because a lot of people think I researched it and put out the definitions and how to deal with them when I was in college. And I'm like, there was nobody talking about this. I named these things because I was talking to my friends about it. This information came by way of a being that is not human, looks like a small child, fleshy colored. And he would speak of God and Christ and how they took their orders from them, and this is how you defeat these negative beings, whether they're abducting you or if they're shadow people or hat man, and how to bless your space. I have the free method of how to do that on my website, too, to you know, be able to have upper hand so you don't have to be victim to these beings, because they disrupt your whole your whole life. And if you don't have good sleep, I mean, it breaks you down from the inside out and your family. So, but yeah, so this being, I've referenced him so many times. A lot of people think shadow people, Hatman's all paranormal. I'm like, I had a UFO group for 15 years. I spoke as somebody that researched the topic of UFOs and had this non-human being with myself and college roommate telling us about faith and spirit and how to fight the dark. So, not confusing at all for me.
2: Let's go next to James in Manhattan, New York, east of the Rockies. Hi, James.
5: Hi, George. Thank you for letting me be on your show. Listen, this is going to be real quick for you or Heidi.
2: Okay.
5: You or Heidi. I don't know what year it was, but I believe it was 2012. I was at a psychiatric center, and it was not the medication. It was not the medication. This is my first vision. I saw two lights. One gold and one green. They were giving off all sorts of different lights. It looked like a piece of heaven, you know, and even black lights was coming off of it. This was my first vision. I swear to God, on the stack of holy Qurans and Bibles.

0: This was my first vision. It was not the medication at all.
1: I'll give that to you, Heidi. What do you think?
2: I'm not familiar with that kind of thing, but I appreciate you sharing your story. That's fascinating.
1: Where do you think these visions come from, Heidi?
2: You know, I'll tell you, and having, now I know our out-of-body experiences and bilocations, time does not seem to be limited. I go forward in time and backwards in time, and apparently in this time where people would find me. So I think it's for myself, because now I know I am made so different, and other aspects are very different. For me, I don't have the answers, but I think we all are capable of having different types of experiences, and being able to accept them is probably the biggest challenge, to be honest.
1: Next up, Taylor in Iowa is with us. Go ahead, Taylor.
3: Hi, can you guys hear me?
1: Yes, we can.
3: Yep. Normally, I'd call from either of the lines, but Tom instructed me to go to the international line because he couldn't hear me. So I'm here on the international line. I'm smiling because I get to talk to you both. Heidi, what got you, what prompted you to write your book and talk about all these things that you're talking about now?
2: Well, I plan to write a second book to my Jesus is No Joke book because I'd seen Jesus more times and I wanted to put those in the next book. But then I was met with the Vatican scholar who's pointing so much in my direction, and I just stopped writing. And I'm like, it just got so complicated, and I had to pause and learn. And I felt like I was starting to feel rather selfish, especially during the time of COVID, when people are like, where's God? Well, you know, we're getting sick, we're dying, losing our jobs. And I'm like, and here I was just shown a part of God being real. And I'm sitting here doubting. And I'm like, this can't be on me, you know? So I felt a responsibility, and with knowledge comes responsibility. And I just wanted people to know that, you know, God shows up in the places that we would never expect. And, you know, it's not been easy, but you know what? I'm very happy that I have, and even though it's the first time I'm talking about it publicly, I'm proud that, I was able to get the words out, you know, to some extent. There's a whole lot more that goes to it. I have, the book was over 500 pages long. I had to cut it in half because there's so much more to say. That second book, The Anomalies, will be coming out as soon as I get it edited. I just feel that we all should know. Like, I don't think sitting on knowledge is okay. It's just like the UFO disclosure. They have all of this knowledge and they're not sharing. Like, who's to say you shouldn't know? So I just felt like if I could help people understand, even some small way, I'm here for that.
1: Did you ever think, Heidi, that you would be in that position?
2: No, gosh, no, George. I mean, I'm humbled. I really am, and I'm glad that, you know, I've heard from people already that it's helped to know, and I think my reputation has helped people to be able to accept. I wouldn't sit here and tell a fib, you know, that this is something that I've been in this field for so long, and to come full circle to this and pointing this way, no way. But I'm absolutely glad that it's pointing to God and not to me.
1: Let's go to Jim in Sheboygan, Wisconsin. Hey, Jim, go ahead.
4: Yes, George, first of all, I want to thank you for taking my call. And Heidi, I want to tell you that you have wonderful talk shows. Heidi, I just like to tell you that I was abused when I was a kid. And when somebody told me about Jesus and told me that the Bible is the only thing that's true. And another thing I want to tell you is we're all saved by grace. That's what the Bible says. We're saved by grace, and if we follow Jesus, we will have a better life.
2: Most definitely. I appreciate that. My podcast right here on George's network, Dark Becomes Light, talking about spiritual warfare. And yeah, I mean, it's so much a part of the stuff I've been doing all this time, and I'm so glad that you said that about, you know, God is the way. That's all I know. Everything I do is for him. So,
1: how evil is the Hat Man, Heidi?
2: Oh, gosh. Well, I mean, he's taken the responsibility to say he is the devil himself. So collecting souls, torturing people till they want to give their souls up, I think that's as dark and as low down as you can get. So just as awful as you can imagine, George.
1: Quick call from Ed in Charlotte, North Carolina. Go ahead, Eddie.
5: Yeah, Heidi, I'm a math freak, so I know you as H squared, which I'm sure you understand. And George shows the tremendous genius he is in this field because he realized how important your knowledge was way back and continued to have you on. And my heart goes out to you having to deal with the Shadow Man. I'm not built to be able to handle that. Thank God I've never seen one yet. But I have a question. Way back on a show, you made the comment that you saw a sculpture of a Hat Man without a hat made by Rudolf Steiner. And I want to know, first of all, Rudolf Steiner to me is like Elon Musk of the day. He picked up that energy from the center of the Milky Way hits Venus and creates a lot to do with plant life on Earth.
1: 30 seconds, Heidi. What do you think?
2: Wow. Well, I have his image on my website. His name is Ahriman. I'm not that familiar with Rudolf Steiner, just that work that I'd seen. But, yeah, George is a genius. He gave me a chance, and I appreciate it. Everybody at Coast gave me a shot, and I'm always grateful and thankful. Even Tom over there, my buddy.
1: And we love your little news segments that you do for us as well, Heidi.
2: Love you guys. This has been awesome to have this privilege. And thanks for letting me tell my story. Good, I appreciate it.
1: Good luck and take medically healthy care of yourself, okay?
2: Oh, I'm good. 100%.
1: All right, you stay that way. Heidi Hollis, the name of the book, The Anomalies. For Dan Galante, Tom Danheiser, Sue Trikas, Lex Lonehood, Sean Latasore, Alec Fernandez, Stephanie Smith, Tim Banal, George Knapp, and Richard Serrett, I'm George Norrie, somewhere out there on Coast to Coast AM. We'll see you on our next edition. Until then, be safe, everyone.

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6: Their decisions on sentences, on bonds, have a direct correlation and a direct impact on the safety of our communities.
4: Now at 5, Boone County's top prosecutor is calling out a judge after an attempted murder suspect is let go. Why he says that man is a risk to the public safety and why the judge should have done more, he says.
7: This is a very powerful document, and I want it to be released probably pretty soon.
8: That's when President Trump says we will see just what went into the ceasefire deal with Iran. We'll have the latest from the G7 summit and the impacts decisions made there will have here at home.
4: Plus, a top U.S. official is making a stop here in Indiana today. We're going to break down what Education Secretary Linda McMahon will talk about during her visit with students at Plainfield High School. Good morning, and thanks a lot for tuning in. If you're just waking up, good job. I'm Scott Jones.
8: I'm Lindy Thaxton. Good job for you waking up.
4: Thank you, too. Yeah. Mm-hmm. It's required.
8: Yeah, man. And Jim? I mean, but sleeping in happens.
9: It does occasionally, yeah. Yes. Sure, all right, yeah. 501 guys, hey, good Tuesday morning. Looking good. I hope you had a great Monday. Boy, what a gorgeous afternoon that we had. Today equally as nice to begin the morning. And then we get into it, looks like a rain chance by mid-afternoon. Could see an isolated storm in the mix as well. So just know any big projects today that you want to get those things done early on into at least the early afternoon. Anytime after, let's say, 2 o'clock today, rain chances certainly could threaten. Right now, though, we are looking at mainly clear sky and nothing on the radar to begin our morning. A few high clouds, that's about it. As you'll notice, though, farther off towards the north and west, that is the front. And we'll get some daytime heating, and then that front kind of moves in, and because of that, we'll get into at least that slight storm chance later on today. We're talking a marginal risk, so one or two storms might be on the strong side. That should be about it for today. Really, our severe weather chances start to amplify heading into tomorrow. Now, we're in the 50s out the door, and another day running slightly below average. Normally, this time of the year, our afternoon average high should be at about 82. We'll top out at 77. Do keep in mind that umbrella certainly will be needed throughout the afternoon, at least in a few counties. We'll have more on tomorrow's outlook with that moderate risk, a level 4 out of 5, and then a look ahead to the remainder of the work week coming up.
6: We can't just talk about what more the police can do, what more prosecutors can do, but also what should judges be doing.
8: Strong words from Boone County Prosecutor Kent Eastwood after a judge ordered the release of a man charged with attempted murder.
4: As of right now, there is still no explanation for that ruling despite the serious allegations. Court documents say Roy Lee filled a bathtub and held his girlfriend's head underwater after she refused to sign a lease. He was jailed and given a $100,000 bond. But yesterday, a judge ordered his release into his sister's custody after a request from his attorney. That decision shocked Eastwood and says it could put out a bad word about the criminal justice system.
6: Their decisions on sentences, on bonds, have a direct correlation and a direct impact on the safety of our communities.
4: Eastwood says his office will be exploring what other options they have, but acknowledges those options are limited.
8: A man who is reportedly a local hospital chaplain and contract employee for the Department of Child Services is now facing felony child sex crime charges in two states. Jose Briseño is facing charges of child exploitation and possession of child sex abuse material in Indiana, plus a child solicitation charge in Illinois. Court documents reveal Briseño has previously worked for several child services groups. DCS officials confirmed that he was contracted but never employed by DCS. A pretrial hearing is scheduled for July 27th.
4: Developing now, Iran's World Cup soccer team says it was ordered to leave California and return to its training base in Mexico. This is only hours after playing to a 2-2 draw against New Zealand last night. The coach says the team expected to stay in California overnight, as is typical for recovery, but was instead told to immediately board a flight back to Tijuana and given really no explanation, they say. The team has already had travel complications and visa issues for several staff members. Iran next faces Belgium on Sunday in Inglewood, California. Now to this.
7: The Iran deal that we made is going to bring a lot of success to the world.
4: Well, the president is in France right now for the G7 summit, touting a framework for a peace deal that is on the table with Iran.
8: It's something his fellow leaders at the summit are supporting as well. Fox 59's Anna Darling shares what we know about the deal and how lawmakers back in Washington are responding. Anna?
10: Good morning. While the full details have not been made public, officials say it ends months of fighting in the Middle East, extends the fragile ceasefire, and fully reopens the Strait of Hormuz. After that announcement, global markets soared while the price of oil fell. Ahead of the G7, leaders from France, Germany, Italy, Canada, and the UK released a joint statement congratulating all the parties involved on what they called a diplomatic breakthrough.
11: It's a very important step towards peace, but as well for the global economy.
12: We will now work closely with our partners to support this agreement.
10: Back on Capitol Hill, some lawmakers are praising the deal. Indiana Republican Congressman Rudy Yakum reposted the White House on X, calling President Trump, quote, dealmaker in chief. Republican Senator Lindsey Graham says any nuclear deal with Iran must be sent to Congress for review and a vote. Senate Minority Leader Chuck Schumer is calling for a congressional briefing on the deal. Now, today's agenda at the G7 summit includes a working session with Ukraine. Yesterday, Ukraine officially started European Union negotiations, which it sees as its best security guarantee when the war with Russia comes to an end. Lindy?
8: Anna, thank you. With the tentative deal with Iran, gas prices on average have dipped below the $4 per gallon mark across the country. According to Gas Buddy, gas is now averaging $3.36 per gallon in Indiana, some of the cheapest in the country, largely due to Governor Braun suspending the state's gas and excise taxes. But according to Gas Buddy's head of petroleum analysis, Hoosiers could soon see another spike in gas prices even if the war ends.
13: Whenever the gas tax suspension ends, it will lead to a big jump in prices. Hoosiers are suddenly going to pay much closer to $4 a gallon. It may take us again until the end of this year or potentially early next year for gas prices to go down as low as they currently are.
8: The current gas tax holiday that is saving drivers 63 cents a gallon runs through July 7th. Governor Braun says he has the authority to keep the taxes suspended through early August if he chooses. Anything beyond that would require state lawmakers get involved.
4: Time right now, it's 5:07, and happening today, the City County Council Rules and Public Policy Committee is set to vote on whether or not to recommend Marion County's wheel tax. This is the final chance for the residents to give public comments before Indianapolis City County Council's decision next month. That proposal would increase fees to $100 when registering your car with the BMV. For bigger vehicles like commercial trucks, it would be $240. That's up from $10 to $40 range. The meeting is tonight at 5:30 at Ivy Tech's Illinois Fall Creek building. And also today, state and federal education leaders are going to head to Plainfield for an announcement focused on preparing students for the workforce.
8: U.S. Education Secretary Linda McMahon will join Indiana Education Secretary Katie Jenner and Governor Mike Braun at Plainfield High School this morning. There will also be a presentation highlighting work-based learning and apprenticeship opportunities for students. Indiana has made expanding apprenticeships and career training a major priority in recent years. The event is scheduled to begin at 8:30 this morning.
4: Missouri investigators, they are digging into a deadly skydiving plane crash that killed 12 people.
8: Next, what some say could have happened minutes before the crash, and what comes next in the investigation.
4: And still ahead, is AI learning too much about you? The ways you could be putting yourself at risk for scammers.

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21: Happening now, investigators are working to identify the 8 people killed in a B-52 bomber crash at Edwards Air Force Base in California. Officials saying the aircraft had a mix of U.S. Air Force personnel, government civilians, and contractors assigned to a test mission. There were also 2 employees from Boeing on board. The bomber was conducting a routine test flight when it crashed shortly after takeoff. Investigators say it could take 6 months or longer to determine exactly what caused the deadly crash.
22: In Missouri, we're learning more about a deadly skydiving plane crash. 11 skydivers and a pilot died Sunday when their small aircraft went down shortly after takeoff here. Officials say the single-engine aircraft made it only 100 feet into the air before going down near the airport south of Kansas City. An airport official says the pilot may have been trying to reach a road to make an emergency landing.
23: We will not speculate on anything at this point. What you can expect from us is a preliminary report within 30 days. However, a full investigation will take anywhere from 12 to 18 months.
22: The company operating the flight, Skydive Kansas City, released a statement saying in part, "This is a devastating loss for everyone. The entire team is in shock." The company says it's offering its full support to federal officials to figure out what went wrong.
21: Moving now to a live look out of Capitol Hill in D.C., President Trump's nominee for attorney general is beginning the confirmation process. Todd Blanche met with Senate Judiciary Committee Chairman and Iowa Senator Republican Chuck Grassley yesterday. He will help lead the nomination process. Grassley called Blanche well qualified and praised his commitment to law and order. Blanche has been serving as acting attorney general since April, and he previously served as one of Trump's personal attorneys and was later confirmed as deputy attorney general. Blanche is expected to continue meeting with senators ahead of a confirmation hearing later on this summer.
22: It is 5:14 and it's Tuesday, so now let's take a look at Amber's Doodlecast for the week. Morning. Good morning and happy Tuesday. And of course, it is Doodlecast Tuesday, and it's also National Fresh Veggies Day. I'm sure the veggies are going to love this weather with temperatures rising near 77. There is a chance for spotty showers and thunderstorms to develop this afternoon. But look at all those smiles on the happy vegetables. They're looking forward to a little bit of rainfall later on today. We also have Stella's Doodlecast, 7 years old, and this is captioned, "Welcome to our garden." I love this picture. You have the sunshine and the clouds and also the tabletop with the umbrella there. And of course, their garden in this picture. Thank you so much, Stella, for sending in your photo. And we love to see your pictures. So to submit a picture, all you have to do is head to our website, fox59.com. You click on the morning news tab, share your Doodlecast. All you have to do is take a picture of the photo on your phone and then upload it to the gallery that is set up on our website. And we do like to feature them on Tuesday mornings.
3: Sounds good, Amber. Thank you. And those look great as usual. And now you're taking a live look out of Indy this morning. I like that shot there. We can expect some isolated showers or even storms this afternoon. Jim's here with a look at the forecast.
7: All right. Thanks a lot, Lindy. Yeah, quiet out there right now. And another cool beginning for the 16th day of June. Feeling great out there. Refreshing. We're in the 50s in a lot of locations. To start out our morning, things slightly change, as mentioned, heading into the afternoon. But right now, looking very good and quite calm across the Ohio Valley and right here across the Hoosier State. Now, we are watching a cold front make its way into Iowa. That front is on the move, and eventually that's going to bring us a rain chance, it looks like, by the afternoon. Here's another shot from downtown, and you kind of make out that sunrise. It will be a bright start to our morning. We'll have plenty of dry time throughout the remainder of the morning and into the early afternoon. Then we'll get into a rain chance that looks like around 2, 3, 4 o'clock this afternoon. As you'll notice, we're currently at 56 in Lafayette. Cool spot, Bloomington checking in at 53 and 55 currently in Shelbyville. So our day planner shows us warming up today into the upper 70s. Again, our forecasted high 77. Normally this time of the year, the afternoon high should be at 82, so slightly below average. And then here come those rain chances that I mentioned and a few isolated thunderstorms. Now, in the terms of at least severe weather today, our outlook is a level one, a marginal risk, a level one out of five. So we're thinking one or two storms could be on the stronger side with a strong wind gust up to maybe 50 miles an hour with some lightning and some smaller sized hail. As we time it out, we'll jump ahead to about 2:30 this afternoon. So there's that rain and storm chance quickly moving through. This is around 4 o'clock today, and then it's out of here. We'll begin to dry out going into the evening and clear back out late tonight into early tomorrow morning. Back down into the 50s, it looks like, early tomorrow morning. So any rain chance we get today, in and out quickly, and then we're back to quieter conditions. Now, tomorrow, a different story. We're going to be watching out for, it looks like, that severe weather potential heading into tomorrow afternoon and tomorrow evening. The timing on this still a little questionable, but certainly there's going to be at least a chance for not only severe weather, but damaging winds in the terms of wind gusts up to 70, maybe 80 miles an hour tomorrow afternoon and tomorrow night. A large sized hail. Isolated tornadoes. We're in a moderate risk for parts of Indiana tomorrow. That means a level 4 out of 5. So just a heads up, anytime after lunchtime tomorrow, severe weather will be likely across the Midwest and the Ohio Valley. Could be a very active day for tomorrow and right here in central Indiana. So just a heads up, again, all modes in play, even heavy rain. We could see 1 to 2 inches of rainfall in the mix as well. But primary threat is wind damage with winds, as I mentioned, 70 to 80 miles an hour, and maybe some tornadoes developing in Illinois and making their way into Indiana. So again, a moderate risk. We don't get these often, so just a heads up. Things could be certainly quite busy tomorrow afternoon. 79 degrees are high on Wednesday. We'll go 76 on Thursday, Friday 77. Heading into the weekend, Saturday 78. Not bad for the weekend, although Father's Day does look a little unsettled by the afternoon with a high at 82. Lindy?
3: Thank you, Jim. The University of Notre Dame is helping underserved entrepreneurs in cities hosting the FIFA World Cup.
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8: The Urban Poverty and Business Initiative is designed to help start and grow businesses through training, access to capital, and consulting. The program is targeting underserved entrepreneurs in 59 cities including 13 World Cup host cities in the U.S. and Canada. Notre Dame says the program has served more than 11,000 entrepreneurs nationwide. To Southwest Indiana, where for the first time in the regular season, the University of Southern Indiana and the University of Evansville will meet on the hardwood in a men's basketball showdown. The Evansville Sports Commission and Old National Bank announcing the River City Classic will be held November 7th at Ford Center. To Indianapolis, where the 16 Tech Innovation District is leveraging a new program to help employers build a talent pipeline. Talent Access is an 8-week program for high school and college students. It puts an emphasis on removing barriers for students like housing and transportation. Students will get credential training and mentorship along with work-based learning experience. Quapon Brewing Company is moving its beer production from Brown County to Sun King's Indianapolis facilities. Sun King will produce all mainline Quapon beers for kegs and cans, and the Nashville production facility will close by the end of the summer. Partner Jeff McCabe tells us the marketplace is favoring cans over bottles, and the move is expected to lead to more production. And we'll see you Sunday morning at 8 on CBS 4.
21: All right, up next, a warning about how much you are sharing with AI assistants.
22: AI isn't trying to steal your information. It's trying to learn more about you, and that can be a risk to your online security. Zach Myers has details coming up in Money Matters.
21: And many Hoosiers are still cleaning up after severe storms from last week, and that includes one Greenwood man who had a tree slam into his home. Still ahead, we're going to hear from him and the new struggles he is facing getting his home back in order.

0: Why? Why take a chance? Why risk a mistake? 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
12: 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When most people think about online security, maybe they think, is my information secure?
13: But many people don't realize how much information they are giving away to AI tools. Fox 59's Zach Myers has some food for thought from one cybersecurity company. Zach?
14: Yeah, very interesting to just keep in mind. A recent blog post from the Trend Micro, the company points out that artificial intelligence isn't trying to break in and steal your data. You're giving it away the more you use it, and over time, it's learning who you are.
15: 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All that information is used to build a profile which can target you with personalized ads, often on social media. In the wrong hands, either through a data breach or social media farming, all that information can be used to target you with very realistic, personalized scams. While Trend Micro says you don't need to stop using AI assistants, they do recommend you keep your sharing general when asking questions. Review the settings to control what kind of data the platform can collect, and pause before sharing something sensitive.
14: Now, if you're a modern person living in today's world, there's really no way to totally avoid AI, and you probably wouldn't want to. The best that we can do is be mindful about how much we're sharing with it and allowing it to collect. You can read more on this from Trend Micro attached to this story right now at fox59.com. For Money Matters, I'm Zach Myers.
12: Zach, thank you. Cleanup underway after a number of tornadoes touched down across Indiana last week, but the threat, it's not over yet.
13: As more storms loom, we'll hear from one Greenwood resident on some of the major repairs his home needs.
12: And the battle for the Bears may be heating up more. Hammond's mayor saying a new Indiana stadium could break ground as soon as this summer. But Illinois lawmakers are making a last-minute push to keep the team from leaving the state. We're going to break down that push coming up. Jim.
16: All right, heading out. Skies are mainly clear. We await sunrise to begin our morning. Our UV index yesterday was at a 9. Today it's at an 8, about 20 minutes or less. That starts around 10 a.m. We'll enjoy a lot of dry time today and plenty of sunshine as well, but just know there is that slight storm chance by mid to late afternoon. More on that timing coming up.

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10: Good morning and welcome back. Here are some of the top stories we're following at 5.
11: Right now, world leaders are at the G7 summit in France with the Iran peace deal framework expected to dominate talks. Leaders are expected to press for more details on the agreement and how it could impact security in the Middle East. Right now, there are virtually no details. Today's agenda will also include Russia's war against Ukraine, global trade, and energy security.
10: On the cusp of a peace deal with Iran, gas prices have been dropping across the country. According to AAA, the national average for regular fuel has dropped 2 cents to an average of $4.04. Meanwhile, here in Indiana, the state average currently sits at $3.36 per gallon. Some experts say prices could shoot back up over the next couple of months.
11: Moving things over to the weather now. We are taking a live look over downtown this morning. Ooh, the pyramids. Well, things look fine now. That is set to change with the potential of severe weather on its way. And for that, here's meteorologist Jim O'Brien. Good morning, Jim.
12: Hey, good morning, Scott. Yeah, nice shot there. We'll take another shot up towards Ball State up in Muncie. Good Tuesday morning, Delaware County. Looking good for you guys as well. It's going to be a great morning out there to start out our Tuesday. No issues really throughout the morning or the early afternoon, but we do get into a rain and at least a slight storm chance heading into mid to late afternoon. So just a heads up on that. Again, we're dry. We're going to have plenty of dry weather around for today, but there will be a narrow band of rain and thunderstorms that does develop along a cold front off towards the west that will drop in here, as I mentioned, mid to late afternoon. We're currently in the 50s. It is a refreshing start out there. Check out our hour-by-hour forecast. We're dry through 9 a.m. We'll keep it dry on through lunchtime, even up through 2 o'clock today in downtown. likely still dry until 2 p.m. That should be our high for today at 77. Around 3, 4, 5 o'clock tonight, certainly there is going to be that slight storm chance in the mix. As I mentioned, you might want to grab the umbrella. Keep that nearby for late afternoon and early evening. We'll be talking more about a greater threat for severe weather heading into our Wednesday. The latest on that coming up in a few minutes. Scott?
11: All right. Thank you, Jim. IMPD's working to piece together what led to a deadly shooting and exactly when it happened. Police recall just after noon to Beachview Drive on Indy's west side. An employee discovered a person dead inside an apartment. Investigators believe the victim may have died within the past week, but the circumstances surrounding the death remain unclear. Even so, IMPD is calling on anyone with information or surveillance video to come forward. You can do so anonymously through Crime Stoppers at 317-262-TIPS. A family business in Indianapolis is trying to recover after a significant burglary over the weekend.
10: Police hope this security video will help identify who this is. They broke into Gilpin Glass Service, stealing at least $25,000 worth of tools. This same family has run this business on the Near East Side for more than 50 years, and they have been broken into three times in the last 3 years. The company's vice president says the first two cases have not been solved. He's hoping new evidence will lead police to a suspect, though he doesn't believe the same person is behind every one.
2: Power tools are always getting pawned. You know, so somebody wants money, they come and steal your stuff. It's horrible.
13: Yeah, this is not a big box store. This is something that can have real, tangible impact on somebody's livelihood, on how they put food on the table.
10: While the police report notes about 70 stolen items, totaling roughly $25,000, the staff at the shop say the number is likely higher. They're taking steps to tighten security, and if you think you may know anything about what happened, reach out to police or Crime Stoppers.
11: A Carmel family saying that a local Catholic school knew their son was being bullied and did not do anything to stop it. A lawsuit filed yesterday claims staff at Our Lady of Mount Carmel failed to protect a seventh grade boy from bullying, sexual harassment, and assault. The family's attorney says the incidents, ranging from insults to attacks, dated back to 2024. The lawsuit alleges school leaders offered several explanations for the reported abuse, including saying the boys were, quote, joking around. Fox 59 reached out to the Catholic Diocese of Lafayette for comment, and we have yet to hear back.
10: Happening today, IMPD is giving local teens a hands-on look at law enforcement on Indy's west side. The department's Teen Academy starts this morning at Chapel Hill 7th and 8th grade center. Students will take part in a mobile bike park activity led by officers. IMPD says the goal is to strengthen relationships with young people while giving them a better understanding of what officers do every day. Today's event starts at 10 this morning. Well, the National Weather Service says 22 tornadoes touched down in Indiana last Thursday, making it the eighth largest outbreak on record.
11: Four of those tornadoes hit central Indiana, including one that swept through Johnson County into Shelby County.
10: But the threat of severe weather isn't over yet, with more storms possibly moving into the area as early as tomorrow.
11: Fox 59's Kit Hanlon now live in Greenwood with a look at the recovery efforts and also how residents are preparing for what could be next. Kit.
14: Hey, Lindy and Scott, good morning. That's right. You might actually recognize this home here behind me. We were here on Friday morning after a massive tree crashed onto the roof during Thursday night storms. The tree, as you can see, has since been removed, but the homeowner, Ray Shoemaker, tells me the damage it left behind is more extensive than he first thought. Broken gutters, missing shingles, and a small puncture in the roof. That's what Ray Shoemaker believed he was dealing with after the storm swept through last Thursday, resulting in this massive tree you see here that toppled onto his roof. But once the tree removal crew got to work, the full extent of that damage became clear.
15: A limb went through, and it was actually probably 3 feet inside the attic. And then the window we thought survived, but as we got looking at it, the frame around it's all broken. The header above it pushed everything down. It's all broken. We've got drywall that's come down in the front room. And
14: For now, the roof has been tarped over and an insurance adjuster is expected to inspect the property tomorrow. And for other homeowners still waiting on inspections, experts recommend having your contractor present when the insurance adjuster arrives at your home. They can help you document damage, answer questions, and advocate for the repairs that you may need. Now, with more severe weather possibly on the radar for later this week, Ray Shoemaker says that he feels prepared and that he is staying positive, but the one thing that he would change is he would act just a little bit quicker. He wouldn't waste any time because as fast as the storms arrived were as fast as they were gone. For now, reporting live in Greenwood, Kit Hanley, Fox 59 News.
16: All right, Kit, thank you. Happening today, Bloomington leaders, they want to get your feedback about the potential of closing portions of Kirkwood Avenue on a more permanent basis.
10: Something city leaders appear to be going back and forth on. Fox 59's Anna Darling explains what the city's considering now. Anna.
17: Yeah, good morning. Back in February, the city of Bloomington decided to end the full closure of Kirkwood Avenue during the warmer months of the year. But at its June 10th meeting, the city council passed an ordinance closing Kirkwood from April through mid-November. The Board of Public Works approved a parklet program in February, which would reopen the street to vehicles while allowing businesses to utilize the parking spaces in front of their properties. The city says businesses appear split on the full closure. Those against it found while the closure was successful on weekends and for festivals, it had limited participation during the week and it caused problems for their operations in terms of deliveries, sanitation logistics, and staffing requirements. But the city council recently passed an ordinance to reinstate closing Kirkwood for about 8 months of the year. Mayor Carrie Thompson is hosting a community conversation about the future of Kirkwood tonight. This is happening in the city council chamber from 5:30 to 6:30. And she says she wants to hear from residents, businesses, downtown workers and visitors about what they think should happen next. Mayor Thompson has until June 20th to either sign or veto the ordinance passed by the council. Scott.
16: All right, Anna, thank you. Here is a Fox 59 update. The mayor of Hammond telling our news gathering partners at Inside Indiana Business, if the Bears pick his city to play their home games, shovels could be in the ground at a new stadium site this summer. All this coming as Illinois lawmakers scramble to come up with a last-minute plan to keep their Bears at home. Wolf Lake is the site in Hammond, where Indiana is offering to build the Bears a new stadium dome. But the mayor of Hammond says this might not be the final choice the Bears pick.
18: Kevin Warren threw a curveball last week, asked us to take a look at another piece of property. And it's a great curveball. We want to hit that curveball out of the park. I think it's a great recommendation that the Bears came up with. I think it's completely doable.
16: And meanwhile, a Republican lawmaker in Illinois is saying that he's coming up with a plan to give the team big tax breaks to build on property it already owns in Arlington Heights. But the state legislature is not ready to return to work in November.
19: If we wait until we come back in session, my fear is that that's 5-6 months out from now. They're going to be too far along in the process. I think we need to do something now to get this done.
16: The Bears have said they want a decision by late spring or maybe even early summer, and summer camp begins at the end of July. Well, the search for the next group of Pacers Pacemates is heating up.
10: Finalists hit the stage in a high-energy showcase after weeks of intense auditions. Coming up, we'll take you inside the final cut.
16: And an unlikely World Cup draw, how Cape Verde was able to hold off soccer powerhouse Spain.

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7: Welcome back. This morning, the Pacers have their newest Indiana Pacemates.
8: The finalists for the spots on the team performed in a showcase yesterday as they look to earn those spots. What started as 85 candidates was whittled down to 27 women performing last night. Pacers entertainment director saying the process to just get to this point was quite demanding.
9: Well, we started last Tuesday and they have gone through panel interviews. They've gone through choreography sessions, photo shoots, lots of choreography and rehearsals. So it's all come to this.
8: Pacemate candidates had to be at least 18 years old and pass a rigorous multi-week audition and training camp process.
10: Fabian Ruiz for Rodri. Rodri Cucurella back door. Virginia stayed at home and he's going to pay the price. No, it comes off the crossbar. The follow-up is safe.
7: One of the best stories of the World Cup so far belongs to tournament newcomer Cape Verde, playing in its first ever World Cup match.

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1: Most of the shipments came from Hong Kong and were meant for different locations in the U.S. The agency says Hoosiers should always be careful when buying online or from vendors on the street. And it's never a good thing, Jim, when those things melt. That's your biggest tip-off. They're fake.
2: Numbers are peeling off.
1: Yeah, exactly. Yeah. They just fall on the floor.
2: All right. 5:46, guys. A good Tuesday morning. Looking good and feeling good out there right now. We're in the 50s in many locations. Skies are mainly clear. You can certainly see sunrise in the making in downtown, and the radar is dry. Had a gorgeous day yesterday. Low humidity, a blend of clouds and sunshine on Monday. We'll start out that way, but we could be looking at rain back in the forecast by mid to late afternoon. Just a heads up on that. Again, very good out there right now. No issues for the morning rush hour. We are tracking rain out into eastern Iowa. That's actually part of a cold front, and that front is headed in here for the afternoon and into the evening. So that is going to prompt, it looks like, a rain chance here locally. We're going to have the timing on that coming up. But again, we're at 57 currently, our reading in downtown, in a southwest wind at 5 to 10 miles an hour. What a beautiful shot here of downtown. 60 in Muncie, 55 in Shelbyville, and 56 our current reading in Terre Haute. Normally, our morning lows should start out at about 62 degrees, so running cooler than normal, and will run cooler than normal throughout the afternoon. Our afternoon average high roughly is about 82, and look for a high today up to 76. Now, heading into the afternoon, around 2 or 3 o'clock, rain chances start to sneak in. So the bulk of the morning and the afternoon, at least early afternoon, it will stay dry. And then we'll have not only a shower chance, but we could see an isolated storm. It's a level one, meaning one or two storms. Could be on the healthy side. Could see a wind gust up to 50 miles an hour and some smaller sized hail. Along with that, some lightning. So you'll notice around 3 o'clock today, a couple thunderstorms in the forecast are going to quickly move out of here. And by the time we head into the evening, we'll begin to dry out and clear back out down into the 50s, it looks like, early tomorrow morning. So another good start on our Wednesday. But then things start to change heading into tomorrow afternoon. There is a threat for more severe weather. Now, unlike today, we're talking a level 4 out of 5, a moderate risk on the way for tomorrow, meaning a better chance for damaging winds. We could see wind gusts in that territory of 70 to 80 mile an hour wind gusts tomorrow, large sized hail and isolated tornadoes. So just know tomorrow afternoon, anytime after lunch tomorrow, things could get quite active here. Even heavy rainfall, 1 to 2 inches of rainfall could be in the mix. So as you'll notice, the threats are going up for tomorrow afternoon. So heads up on that. Certainly we'll continue to watch those storms closely heading into tomorrow. Likely we're going to see multiple warnings being issued. So could be quite active on Wednesday. Calmer Thursday, Friday. We're back to a rain chance on Saturday, although limited. And maybe a few thunderstorms, it looks like, on Sunday for Father's Day, but a little bit warmer, up to 82. So severe weather threat tomorrow. Heading into Thursday, 76. Friday looks good. As I mentioned, the weekend, a little unsettled at times, guys.
3: He went to sleep on Friday night after a football game, and I went to wake him up on Saturday morning, and he was gone.
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12: Happening today, experts are putting an emphasis on heart health in young Hoosiers.
13: Several organizations are teaming up to again this morning offer affordable heart screenings. That event began yesterday at Greenwood High School. It is designed for anyone ages 12 to 22 to raise awareness about sudden cardiac arrest, or SAC. It is inspired by Ryan Latham, a football player at Whiteland Community High School, who died in 2019 after going to sleep following a football game. There is another chance to get a heart screening today and tomorrow from 8 to 4 p.m. at Greenwood High School.
12: The Indianapolis Colts are kicking the stigma by teaching school leaders ways to help students with mental health concerns. The second annual Mental Health Summit features training workshops for high school coaches and athletic administrators. It aims to give them the skills to help students deal with mental health related situations. Yesterday's event also had a panel of former student athletes who shared stories.
14: In sports, we expect our athletes to be big, strong, relentless. But in reality, all athletes and all people deal with mental health on some level, and we're prepping our coaches and athletic administrators today on what to do if that happens.
12: All proceeds raised at the event go toward the Kicking the Stigma Action Grants. Well, still ahead this morning, a major plot twist in an alleged catnapping.
13: How a former Amazon driver says he can prove the cat he's accused of stealing actually belongs to him.
12: And ice cream, you scream, we all scream for free ice cream. How Kroger customers can scoop up some savings.
13: But first, Fox 59 wants to wish you a happy birthday. Today's shout out is for Kathy. Your message says happy 70th birthday, Mom. We hope you have a wonderful day. We love you very much. From Michael and Jason.
12: Happy birthday, Kathy. If you have a wish to share, let us know at fox59.com/happybirthday.
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4: 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Sun's out, so we're bringing the guns out. 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
5: Good Tuesday morning. Coming up in a couple of minutes, why Hoosier prosecutor says you are less safe this morning, what forecasters are saying about tornado chances this week, what people in northern Indiana are dealing with this morning, and what your Secretary of State wants you to know as we head to the convention this weekend after Fox News. 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Indianapolis. 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
6: He's touting the U.S. deal with Iran at the G7 summit in France. I'm Dave Anthony, Fox News, and President Trump just said
7: Iran will never have a nuclear weapon. And it says it loud and clear. They're not going to develop it. They're not going to buy it. They're not going to do anything with it. And if they do, they suffer unbelievable consequences.
6: And the president just shook the hand of Qatar's emir sitting next to him for helping work out the deal with Iran.
7: They were tough. They were strong. You know, they are the closest to Iran physically.
6: We're still waiting more details of the agreement. The president says we'll have the Strait of Hormuz open fully by Friday with Iran not blocking shipping anymore. Another big issue at the G7 summit of world leaders, Russia's war in Ukraine.
8: It's been 4 years of war now. The president, though, going into this meeting, seemed very optimistic about bringing this war to an end. He said that maybe we can do something. So perhaps that is the momentum he's feeling from the Iran deal. But he seemed optimistic going into this meeting.
6: That's Fox's Aisha Hassan in Geneva. Now, Iran's soccer team came to the U.S., played their first World Cup soccer match last night, but they didn't stick around.
9: The Iranian squad expected to spend the night in Los Angeles after their 2-2 draw with New Zealand, but coach Amir Galinui says officials told them to return to their training base in Mexico. Several key staff members weren't even allowed to attend the game. The coach is unhappy about players not getting recovery time before the journey.
6: Fox's Jonathan Savage. What went wrong? It's a big question in California after a B-52 bomber crashed and burned right after takeoff from Edwards Air Force Base, killing all 8 people on board.
10: This was a mixed crew. This was a mixed crew of military, government civilians, and government contractors supporting this test mission.
6: Deputy Commander Colonel James Hayes says it could take months to determine the cause of the plane's crash. America's listening to Fox News.
11: 93 WIBC Mobile News, on the level. On the go.
5: The judge that he says won't budge. Clear radar in downtown Indianapolis, 57 degrees, going up to near 80 on this Tuesday. Good morning. I'm Ryan Hedrick. Here's what's trending at 6:02. Lebanon police say Roy Matthew Lee tried to kill his ex-girlfriend last month by holding her underwater in a bathtub because she wouldn't sign a lease agreement. On Monday, a Boone County judge released Lee into his sister's custody, a decision that left prosecutor Kent Eastwood baffled.
11: This is a serious case with serious consequences, and we believe that a bond should reflect that.
5: Lee is scheduled to appear back in court on September 8th, Eastwood spoke to Fox 59. Families in Elkhart County who lost groceries during last week's long power outages because of the strong storms got help from people at Jimtown Food Bank Monday as they packed nearly 250 boxes of produce, canned goods, and other essentials. Executive Director Scott Griffey says families not only lost everything in their fridges and freezers, but they also missed work because the power was out. Tomorrow, about 16 million people, including people here in Indiana, are in the path of a big storm. Last week's tornado outbreak tied for the state's eighth largest in a single day. Jarrett Lewis has more.
12: The National Weather Service confirming on Monday that 21 tornadoes landed in Indiana last Thursday during that severe weather system.
13: Most of the tornadoes were up in the northern third of the state. That's where it was most significant. As far as the numbers and the damage, the strongest tornado was then rated as an EF3.
12: NWS meteorologist Casey Crosby says that EF3 started in Jasper and Newton counties and then ended in Porter County. Indiana has now seen 40 confirmed tornadoes this year so far. Jarrett Lewis, 93, WIBC Mobile News.
5: And Indiana Secretary of State Diego Morales trying to keep his reelection bid alive. He believes his track record is worth another look.
14: The countdown is on for the Republican convention this weekend. I have worked hard in this office to strengthen election integrity, deliver results, and keep Indiana moving forward.
5: And the GOP convention this Saturday in Fort Wayne. I'm Ryan Hedrick, on the level, on the go, and at WIBC.com. Traffic and weather together next on a Tuesday morning at 6:04.
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5: Yeah, Southsiders, northbound 65, already slow from Raymond Street up to the south split in the construction zone. Good morning, Boone County. Looking at southbound 65, wide open, no interruptions from State Road 47 to 465 on the west side. That's a 19-minute trip. And everything going to the airport, no problems so far. Westbound 70, looking fantastic from the downtown city center out to the airport collector with Ronald Reagan Parkway to Mariplex. 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I'm Matt Bear with traffic on the fives. 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
19: We'll get to the weather in just a moment in terms of what's coming our way. But right now it's 56 degrees in the American Standard Cooling Weather Center. The time is 6:06.

0: So here's what we've got. They have been hyping up this line of storms for the last 24 hours. Ryan Hedrick, who you just heard, wasn't involved in hype. He was involved in news. There is a crazy line coming our way. And as the National Weather Service reported, Jarrett Lewis reporting at WIBC.com, 21 tornado touchdowns last week. This line that we are looking at from Illinois, actually from Missouri all the way through, from St. Louis through Indianapolis. The storms that are possible in this are large scale and repeated. Everything about this is looking like tornado opportunity. The question is what, of course, is going to come. You never know the answer. What we do know is we know enough now to make sure we're prepared for whatever tomorrow may bring. Most things look like they won't be with us until the afternoon and then throughout the evening on Wednesday. But we've done this show long enough, you and I together, that we have just been in the middle of doing the popcorn moment, and the next thing you know, sirens are going. You need to know that this is on its way. You need batteries for your radio. You need the couple of basic things you don't have to hoard. You need to make sure that you're set. May I suggest putting a pair of shoes in the basement? So if you run down there barefoot and things get rough, you don't have to walk on broken glass. The little things. I don't know about you, producer Carl, but when I lived in California, in our bug out bag, we absolutely had those kinds of things ready to go. That was a standard thing to do in case you had to leave.
1: I was there in 94 during the big quake, and glass broke, and I walked all over it.
0: Were you wearing shoes?
1: Well, no. I mean, it was an earthquake. Oh. It was, oh my gosh, I gotta run. It's 4 o'clock in the morning.
0: Were you in Northridge?
1: No, I was near Dodger Stadium in Echo Park.
0: And still felt it.
1: It was really bad. Yeah, it was the worst I've ever felt.
0: I did not live in L.A. at the time, and just nutty. But we won't get that. We'll get something else. And damage can be just as horrifying. So everybody be awake. Everybody be aware. Everybody be prepared. Take a look at what's coming. And this line looks rough. Will it be? They can't answer that question. Can only give you what it is that we're looking at. And that line is extending. It goes through Peoria. And then it comes right into Indianapolis. If that weather moves south in any way, that is the totality of central Indiana. That's what we're looking at. So we'll have more updates. We're going to have everything for you throughout today, throughout the evening, WIBC.com, on Twitter, X at 93WIBC. I was going to say Tony Katz, but I may have some of that as well. And this is our eyes to the skies starting tomorrow morning and all day. So, you know, you're aware. Get yourself on the basics prepared. Don't panic. Smoke them if you got them. Just that easy. The good news is we have a peace deal with Iran, so you don't have to worry about war anymore. Huh? Nobody knows what this deal is, but they're also talking about it like they do. This is getting ridiculous, and I don't appreciate the vice president going on a tour explaining the deal that we haven't read yet. Because that's way too preemptive. How about that? I'm not saying he's lying. I'm saying this would be a lot better if we had the ability to read along in class. Tony Katz, 93 WIBC. Good morning.
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0: Traffic on the fives. Matt Baer is in the WIBC Traffic Center. What's going on?
20: Good morning, Tony. Look at us southbound 69, 4 minutes down from State Road 37 to 465, and continuing on Benford Boulevard, Fall Creek Parkway. That is 12 minutes at the moment to Meridian Street. Everything else looking okay here for the moment. Clear Path Construction site on the northeast side, northbound 465. Pretty smooth, East 56th Street up to Allisonville Road. 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
0: We are keeping our eyes on the storms heading our way, but right now we've got ourselves, well, most of this day is solid temperatures in the mid-70s, maybe a little rain in the afternoon to start the commute. But right now, 56 degrees in the American Standard Cooling Weather Center. The time is 6:16.

0: We are not giving them an American dollar, number one, true. And number two, did the U.S. ever sign off on the Qataris paying them that money?
1: No, we've not. The agreement says they are not getting a single dime of American money. That's just not what this is. What the agreement does say, Sean, is, again, if the Iranians behave, and if there are sanctions relief, and if the Iranians are integrated into the world economy, we would invite other countries, not us, but other countries to invest in their country. That's fine, but only if they comply with the terms of the agreement. We have an option here, right? The President of the United States has given us optionality, which is great for the American people. Step back for a second. Their conventional military is destroyed. Their nuclear weapons program is destroyed. The Strait of Hormuz is now open.
2: I thought the Strait of Hormuz was already open. And Mr. Vice President, don't think I'm coming at you when I say that. This is what was said. So right now, as you're going on this tour, as you were on every single network humanly possible yesterday, discussing this deal with Iran, understand that you're saying things that we were already told were happening. Don't tell us not to notice that. Bad idea. Tony Katz, 93 WIBC, good morning. Good to be with you. This seems to be a constant refrain about this. $300 billion to rebuild Iran. First, I haven't read the deal on neither of you. Neither is anybody else out there. Wait, the vice president has read the deal. And it's one of the things I don't like. I don't like him going on this tour of all these shows talking about this stuff. I mean, he's talking to Sean Hannity right there, and Hannity has to do guesswork. I don't appreciate that for him or anybody. We don't know what's in the deal because we haven't seen it yet. And then to be told, hey, you don't actually know what's in the deal, so let me tell you how I'm going to describe it to you. That's a hard way to have a conversation. But the $300 billion would come from others. So it's not a fund, it's some country deciding to engage in investment? Well, why would we call it a fund then? Why would anybody call it a fund? Why would it be leaked as a fund? The argument should be the Iranians have oil. They can rebuild anything from their oil money. Oh, they could also feed people, you know, if they weren't Islamist lowlives. Lives. Low lives, Tony. Low lives. You can't call them low lives. It would be low. They live low lives, but they are low lives. There's a difference, and that difference is the difference between a Marconi and not. Let them pay for it. Why are we even having this conversation? These are some of the things making people nutty. I don't think anything should make them nutty. But they're so desperate to be able to get their influencer hat on, get a click, and get people ginned up that this is what they do. And my advice is don't. Stop. Right? It's Willy Wonka. Don't. Stop. Come back. These people are all out of their minds. The Iranians can rebuild anything they choose. It's their money. Now, should we be ending naval blockades? I don't think so. If so much of this is going to be predicated on the idea that Iran acts like a normal country, well, then let them act like a normal country. Let them act like it. And they don't. They're not. They don't. And what does anyone believe that they will? If they do, if they prove it, well, okay. Great. Once they prove it, then you can do anything. But until they prove it, why would you set up anything for them? Now, this was a constant refrain of the vice president. It's a constant refrain of the president. That until they do X, they don't get Y and Z. Right? So it's all dependent on how they act. Much of this sounds exactly like Trump. And it sounds exactly like a Trump kind of deal. We'll do this, we'll do that, we'll do the other, but we'll watch to see what you do first. We'll get other countries can invest in you. That's absolutely is Trump. I mean, this is the whole alleged Board of Peace thing with Gaza. Get other countries invested, get them with skin in the game, and then you can apply more pressure to not engage in madness. Same philosophy. I guess this is what Kushner and Witkoff do. Get people investing and therefore less of a chance to destroy your own investment. It's not a bad theory. But certainly is a bad theory when you're dealing with an Islamist regime that is hell-bent on your destruction and has been down to their DNA. This is who they are. And it's not going to change. I say this clearly, not having read the deal. It's not going to change. Well, Tony, it's a new leadership because all the other leadership was destroyed. It's not going to change if they're in any way connected to the regime. Can we stop being crazy people? I'm not the only person who has doubts on a deal. There are a couple of reports out there. Here's where we're at. The CIA director is John Ratcliffe. And the CIA director has said to the team that there are serious doubts about Iran's willingness to make nuclear concessions. No kidding. Turns out I'm part of the CIA's intel team. What, you know, having woken up today, recognizing that the world has history. That's a difference between conservatives and liberals. Liberals wake up thinking the world started yesterday. No sense of history whatsoever. But now I'm getting this from the woke right and Magaville. Why would anybody believe that the Iranians would do this? Well, because we took their Navy and we took their Air Force. Why would anybody think the true believer would stop true believing? And then there was the story. So, right, there's Ratcliffe saying the Iranians aren't going to do this. There's just no indication that they're going to do this. Then there was word that both Marco Rubio, the Secretary of State, and Pete Hegseth, the Secretary of War, were opposed to this MOU. This is not a good idea. The rumor mill states that they were told, get on board or get out. Do I believe it? Do I not believe it? If you're concerned with it to the point that you believe that it is doing harm to the United States and putting us in harm's way, then the answer is you got to walk. You got to walk. If you're going to now proactively defend something you think is dangerous, you're putting yourself in a very, very difficult position for your political future. Well, your political future says you have to stick around and hang on because you can't go against Trump. For the record, I don't believe in any of that. I just don't. You could say you disagree. It's okay. It's completely fine. The world does not destroy you for it. I just don't know if it's true. It was Vance, Witkoff, and Kushner who advocated for the deal. But you know what our problem is, right? That's right. We haven't seen the deal. So what do you do with all this stuff? I'll tell you what you do with it. You put it in a freaking drawer. We don't know what we're looking at. I can tell you about the Iranians. I can tell you about the regime. I can tell you that these are not people to be trusted as far as you could throw them. That remains true. I don't need to see anything. I already know. I have history on my side here. You know who else hasn't seen the deal? The Israelis. According to the Israelis haven't seen the deal. Now, there is something that we should hold out as possibility. And I would encourage everybody to do so. I had a fantastic conversation yesterday on Newsmax. I was on N2 with Kerry Pickett from the Washington Times, who I like quite a bit. We've known each other a while. We were discussing, here's how one side sees this deal, here's how another side sees this deal. We ended up taking these parts, not necessarily agreeing or disagreeing, but just here's the issue, here's this, here's the that. We have no idea what's happening on the ground right now, and we have no idea how much of this is the rope-a-dope. How many times have we said it from the beginning? This administration, this Pentagon have been great at misdirection, great at it, and so much of it is hard to know which way they're going. I have no idea whether the Israelis have seen this deal or not. I have no idea whether or not the Israelis are working with the United States on the ground right now or working on another plan, or not working with the Israelis, or not working with the U.S., or working with somebody else, or on their own. No idea. That is still a possibility. But as for this deal, we don't know until we know. Maybe we'll know today, maybe we'll know tomorrow, maybe we'll know Friday. We got to wait to read the thing. Sorry, but them be the facts. Matt Bear has traffic on the fives. Matthew, what is going on?
3: Yeah, Tony, south side, northbound 65, slow from Raymond up to Washington Street in the construction. And we have a 3-minute delay there. Check it out, coming down from Westfield, southbound 31, wide open right now at 236th Street down to 106th, a 13-minute travel time. And, of course, you get booted off 31 at 106th Street because of that construction that should be done late fall. 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I'm Matt Bear with Traffic on the Fives. Follow us at WIBC Traffic.
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16: The president's appeal and what's in the deal. Clear radar in downtown Indianapolis, 57 degrees on a Tuesday morning, going up to 78. Good morning, I'm Ryan Edrick. Here's what's trending at 6:30 at the G7 in France. President Trump is pushing talks on the Iran peace deal and calling out Israel's attacks on Hezbollah, even as he insists that his relationship with Prime Minister Benjamin Netanyahu is solid.
17: We had a great relationship. We're talking about some end details. I didn't like that he did an attack.
16: Netanyahu says Israel is responding to aggression from Iran-backed militants along its northern border, and Iran is demanding an end to the fighting in Lebanon. Vice President J.D. Vance said the U.S. will resume military action if Iran doesn't hold up its end of the deal. Iran's World Cup coach says his team was told to leave the U.S. immediately after last night's opener.
18: The Iranian squad expected to spend the night in Los Angeles after their 2-2 draw with New Zealand. But coach Amir Galanui says officials told them to return to their training base in Mexico. Several key staff members weren't even allowed to attend the game. The coach is unhappy about players not getting recovery time before the journey. Also frustrated, team captain Mehdi Taremi.
19: We are having a lot of problems, you know. It's so bad and it affects our team. And we just want the peace.
18: Because of the war, Iran were forced to move their planned base camp from Arizona to Tijuana.
16: Fox's Jonathan Savage reporting. We've had 40 tornadoes touch down in Indiana so far this year, and tomorrow's system could bring more. It's at the same line. 16 million people are in its path tomorrow.
20: What we're looking at for much of central Indiana for Wednesday is the enhanced risk, which was level 3 of 5. And that usually means scattered to numerous severe thunderstorms. And then the moderate risk, which is level 4 of 5 up there by Lafayette.
16: That's Chad Swain at the National Weather Service. We could get rain today, but nothing like we're going to see tomorrow. If you need to fill up this morning, gas prices cheapest in the country. $3.36 a gallon for regular unleaded. $4.04 is the national average. Thanks, Mike Braun, for extending the gas tax holiday. 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Traffic, weather, and sports together in 2.5 minutes. 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
21: This is Inside Indiana Business Radio. I'm Gary Dick. The Vista at Origin Park, the $20 million venue for weddings, corporate functions, and social events along the Ohio River in Clarksville, is now open after some 19 months of construction. It is the first major piece of a broader 430-acre Origin Park being developed by Jeffersonville-based nonprofit River Heritage Conservancy. Origin Park's Kirsty Adenak says the goal is to create a major destination along the river.
22: What our view is unique about is you can see the lock and dam system and a really great view of the bridges and parks. And when you're standing on the backside of our venue, all you see are trees and river.
21: The Boone County Commissioners on Monday approved a one-year moratorium on the development of data centers within unincorporated areas of the county. Moratorium begins immediately, making Boone one of at least a dozen Indiana counties that have passed data center moratoriums. A Michigan City developer is moving to redevelop a 1930s dairy building in the city's mid-city corridor into a commercial space that could include a restaurant, pub, event venue, and ice cream parlor. The former Shoal Dairy Building sits along the main entry corridor leading from US 421 and Interstate 94 into downtown Michigan City. From the state's number one source for Indiana business news, you're listening to Inside Indiana Business Radio.
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21: The National Park Service has announced that the Mount Baldy access site at Indiana Dunes National Park has reopened after a 3-month sand management project. The agency says the U.S. Army Corps of Engineers moved 27,000 tons of sand to help address sand accumulation at the site, including portions of the parking area and nearby infrastructure. While the access site has reopened, the National Park Service says the Mount Baldy summit and dune face remain closed due to ongoing safety concerns. This is Gary Dick for 93 WIBC.
16: Yeah, check it out the south side. Look at a northbound 65 slow traffic, Raymond Street up to Washington Street because of the construction. Look at a westbound 70 exiting to southbound 6570 getting pushed into that local ramp, that collector ramp. But we do have a slowdown that we're keeping an eye on. 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I'm Matt Bear with traffic on the fives. Follow us at WIBC Traffic.
2: We've got 57 degrees right now in the American Standard Cooling Weather Center. The time is 6:36. A check on sports? We could do that. Ryan Hedrick, what's happening?
16: Tony, good morning. Former Purdue guard Braden Smith worked out for the Indiana Pacers Monday. Smith said that his size has always been an issue, but he believes his skills and the way he plays the game speak for themselves.
0: For me, I think it's still going out and playing. Like, you got to go play basketball. You got to go out and produce. You got to play the right way. You got to play smart. You got to make reads. You got to make decisions. You got to play hard. You got to do those things, and I think that's something that I can do on this level.
16: And this was Smith's fourth workout with the Pacers. The NBA draft begins 1 week from today in Brooklyn, New York. The Indiana Fever return to action tonight at Gainbridge Fieldhouse against the Toronto Tempo. Tip-off at 7. Caitlin Clark's on that injury report with a back injury. In Major League Baseball, the Cincinnati Reds blasted the New York Mets 12-0. Four Reds pitchers combined on a six-hit shutout, and Chase Burns won his eighth game of the season. Sports brought to you by Ball State Athletics. I'm Ryan Hedrick on the level, on the go, and at WIBC.com.
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1: A fur trader who knew the rivers and forests better than most generals knew maps, he became the Patriots' lifeline, carrying intelligence to George Rogers Clark. 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His name was Francis Vigo, locally pronounced Vigo. Indiana honored that sacrifice, naming Vigo County for the traitor who gave his fortune to freedom and left his mark on the map.
3: Learn more about the characters of Indiana's revolutionary roots and This Day in the Revolution with the Spirit of 76 podcast, both available at WIBC.com.
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0: It's unknown right now what happened with the B-52 Superfortress. Eight people dead. Absolutely horrifying crash. Tony Katz, 93 WIBC. Good morning. This was takeoff at Edwards Air Force Base yesterday. I said Superfortress. I apologize. Stratofortress is the name. Took off about 11:20. This was local time. Emergency crews were on the scene almost immediately. It was a routine test mission. Eight people. We know that it was a mix of military and non-military, as in government civilians, contractors, as well as uniformed military. We still don't have identities, and we don't know what it is that happened. This is rare stuff. And it is already being referred to, as it was almost immediately, as a recovery operation. Nobody survived this impact. There is, at least at first reports, there were very few parts of the plane. Absolutely horrible story. Things happen. Sometimes terrible things happen. It is nothing more than the fact that this is all risky stuff and things happen. There's no thought to anything being an outside influence, some form of terrorism, absolutely nothing at all that connects to any of it. Hopefully we're going to get more information today. It is the B-52 Stratofortress is a long-range bomber, goes back to the 50s. It can do both conventional weapons, nuclear weapons. It's a giant. And this is a horrible story. It's the best I've got on it. We'll get more information. I'll get it to you. Tony Katz, 93 WIBC. Good morning. Carl?
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1: You're like this.
2: Hey.
1: Hey.
2: How's everybody doing tonight?
1: No, you gotta do it. You gotta do a little section for that.
2: Hey.
1: Hey. Yep, that's it. That one. The last one. Go with that.
2: Hey.
1: Yeah. Yeah.
2: How's it?
1: I just want you walking into random meetings like that.
2: Hey, Matt's here.
1: Nope.
2: No.
1: No, no. You gotta go with that.
2: Hey. Well,
1: there it is.
2: Matt's here.
1: So we'll work on it. We'll workshop it. We'll get it to the boys in the lab, and we'll figure it out.
2: I'm going home.
1: 56 degrees in the American Standard Cooling Weather Center. The time is 6:46.
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Solid plaid or toga. 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Slawfest is incredible. The Festival of Coleslaw happening this weekend, Sullivan Hardware and Garden, excellent. Excellent, excellent, excellent. That is Saturday. Yeah, I will be there. And then, of course, in August, it will be Eggfest, which is a classic. Eggfest is a dream. But Slawfest, this is happening in real time. We see there are things we can all get behind and get together on. Doesn't matter your politics. Doesn't matter your point of view. As long as you can keep your pants on, you can be at Slawfest at Sullivan Hardware and Garden this weekend, Saturday, starting at 11 a.m. Starting at 11 a.m., get your slaw on. We will get more into the deal with Iran coming up in the next hour. We are keeping our eyes on the weather. Tornadoes coming this way. There is a big, big line. We're talking about from St. Louis right through us. And just if it moves just a touch more south, it's going to take on the totality of central Indiana. And we had, as we've got it reported over WIBC.com, 21 tornadoes touched down last week. That's confirmed. We've got the reporting there from Jarrett Lewis. There can be some real, real storms coming this way over the next 36 hours, really starting tomorrow. Now, if this thing speeds up, things could come with us in the evening. It could come with us tomorrow morning for the morning commute. So it's just about being a little bit prepared right now, not panicked. You're not hoarding, none of that. But know that we're seeing this. And we are watching it, and it is going to, it has the possibility of being a very, very,

0: pretty rough day. We'll have it all for you. I'm already working on all my backup plans for power and connection and everything else, because I'll be here. And producer Carl will be in the Fortress of Solitude, where we prefer to have him. So we're prepared. We're ready. Need you to be ready as well. And I hope the delegates are ready, because the convention is just a couple of days away. The Republicans, who will vote on who their candidate for Secretary of State will be. Which brings us to a story. Jacob Stewart reporting, although I must admit, the story was around. And the story starts with this nonsense. Absolute nonsense. An AI post, a rendering of candidate Max Engling, and how Max Engling exists on, like, swinger sites. Sites for swingers. Here now to explain what a swinger is our swinger correspondent, Matt Baer. Matt?
1: Yeah, a swinger is when married couples engage in consensual sex with multiple people.
2: Hey now!
0: I can't believe he did it. Like, I didn't rehearse that with him. He just went cold, and he didn't even go funny. He just went into the dictionary.
1: I know a lot about swing. No, I've never been married. So Bravo. I don't know what you think about it.
0: Also, pineapples. So this was this rumor that went around. Now, I have met Max. I have spoken with Max. I have talked to Max. No. That might not, the way I said it, it might not be a compliment. Maybe I have to rethink the way I did that. This is insane. This is insane. Why would anybody put this out there? And this is what came out from someone who is connected to the polling outfit that Diego Morales uses. So the article that Jacob Stewart has in the opinion pages of the Star, Diego Morales' campaign is in free fall and the smears prove it. It is true. Now, Max Engling does admit to when he was a 19-year-old, he threw eggs off of a bridge and damaged a car and had to pay some cash. And then the records got expunged. And somehow those records got found. But if something's expunged, how does it get found? I mean, there's some serious impropriety there. But he was 19 and he egged a car. Yeah, don't do that. But he isn't the first person to have done something dopey as a teenager. My God, I did my dopey thing in my 30s. Everybody's got one. Mine was dopey. His was dopey. Don't do dopey things. Learn from it. Don't ever do it again. Yeah, all he went on to do was, like, have a life and a family and a career. And this, if you think people aren't going to vote for him because he threw eggs at a car, you're all insane. But exactly how desperate is Diego Morales if this is what his campaign is doing? And then you see some of the statements he has made at public events. You're like, dear Lord, this is all just nutty. My argument remains the same. You'll notice I have never once talked about job performance. He wants to say, look at my record. The problem is you can't just look at a record. You need to look at the totality. We didn't say you haven't done something silly or dumb in your past or dopey in your past and it's forgivable. You hired your brother-in-law. You took trips, talked about doing it for the state of Indiana, but didn't disclose who paid for the trips. You hired somebody who wasn't a citizen. The $90,000 vehicle. Oh, and you called us fake news, effing Diego. We call him effing Diego because he called WIBC fake news, and he lied about that. He's a liar. Diego Morales is a liar, and I say it directly. He called WIBC fake news. We are not. We asked him to explain it. He refused to do so, so that is a lie. He's fake news Diego, but it takes too long to say, so we just go with effing Diego, right there, producer Carl?
3: Yeah, we're just trying to help the audience.
0: That's all we're trying to do, just trying to help the audience. So, we are a no on effing Diego, and the delegates should be too. Matt Bear has traffic on the fives. What's up, Matty Boo Boo?
1: All right, Tony, tracking one down. Here it is, northbound 460. Got it right when we started. Before 865, crash northbound 465 before 865. Center lane block, stop past 86. 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I'm Matt Bear with traffic on the fives. 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DC traffic.
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0: Good Tuesday morning. Coming up in a couple of minutes, a Hoosier prosecutor says you shouldn't feel safe after a decision yesterday. Severe weather moving into Indiana. I'll give you a timeline and what threats you can expect and what you're paying at the pump. 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
17: The Iran deal is a big deal at the G7 summit. I'm Dave Anthony, Fox News.
18: They will not develop, purchase, buy, or any other thing. They're not going to acquire a nuclear weapon. If they do, all hell will rain down on them.
17: President Trump, a short time ago, sitting next to the Emir of Qatar at the summit in France.
18: Because they were really on the line. They were in the front line. They were being shot at just about as much as anybody, but you were a lot closer.
17: The president says the memorandum of understanding with Iran that will be finalized Friday will have shipping fully flowing again through the Strait of Hormuz while nuclear negotiations continue. And the president insists...
18: No, we're not investing any money. We have the right to if we want, but we're not investing any money. We didn't pay for it like Obama did. He paid.
17: Referencing the 2015 Iran nuclear deal he canceled during the first Trump administration, but there are questions about what Iran gets financially, with details still not released.
12: The only economic benefit that Iran would see from the U.S. is lifting of the sanctions.
17: Fox's Aisha Hosni monitoring the summit from Geneva.
12: We're eager to see this text because that might be included in this text, but right now, according to the vice president and U.S. officials, it sounds like that money is coming from the Gulf. Gulf allies will put that fund together, $300 billion. We don't know if it's up front over the course of time.
17: Russia's war in Ukraine, also a big topic at the G7 summit. The Air Force will try to figure out why a B-52 bomber went down in a fiery crash right after takeoff in California, killing all 8 people on board. There are primaries or runoffs in 3 states today, Alabama and Oklahoma and Georgia, where the polls are just opening. Same in Washington, D.C., where they're voting for mayor.
19: Former council member Kenya McDuffie, council member and Democratic Socialist Janice Lewis-George, they're the front runners in the Democratic primary, which all but assures them a general election win in this heavily Democratic city. One of the major issues splitting the two, addressing teen takeovers.
17: That's Fox's Rich Edson. 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
20: An unsigned lease agreement, a bathtub, and an angry prosecutor. Clear radar in downtown Indianapolis. 58 degrees going up to 75. Good Tuesday morning. I'm Ryan Hedrick. Here's what's trending at 7:02.
21: It definitely scares me. It worries me about what could happen. I mean, was he just after the one person, or is he going to go after everybody?
20: That reaction came from a woman in a Lebanon neighborhood speaking with Fox 59 after the cops said Roy Matthew Lee became so angry that his girlfriend wouldn't sign a lease agreement that he tried to drown her in his bathtub. The cops arrested him last month. Prosecutors hit him with attempted murder charges. And yesterday, a judge kicked him loose to his sister.
22: Their decisions on sentences, on bonds, have a direct correlation and a direct impact on the safety of our communities. We can't just talk about what more the police can do, what more prosecutors can do, but also what should judges be doing.
20: That's Kent Eastwood on Fox 59. Lee is scheduled to be back in front of a judge September 8th for his jury trial. Severe weather is on the way, and all threats are possible, including tornadoes.
23: The most likely area to see that level of stuff will be again in northern Indiana and maybe down to Lafayette area. They'll be under the gun again. We definitely could still see some tornadoes down this far south, just like we did last time.
20: That's Chad Swain at the National Weather Service, Indianapolis. Speaking of tornadoes, 21. That's how many the National Weather Service says touched down in Indiana last week alone.
24: And National Weather Service forecaster Casey Crosby says that number could grow.
25: So the total number is probably, I won't say for sure, but it's probably going to be a little higher than what we have right now. We have 21, so there's a good chance it could be as high as 23.
24: Crosby said crews are still assessing the damage in northern parts of the state. Most of the tornadoes from last Thursday were in northern Indiana, the strongest being an EF3 that finished in Porter County in the small town of Coutts. Chair Lewis, 93 WIBC Mobile News.
20: And with severe weather moving in tomorrow, it's a good time to make sure you're storm ready. And part of that is making sure you fill up gas prices in Indiana this morning, $3.36 a gallon for regular unleaded. The national average is $4.04. Of course, those cheap prices helped out by Governor Mike Braun extending the gas tax holiday multiple times. Indy cops looking into a shooting that left somebody dead in an apartment complex on the city's west side.
26: When officers arrived, they located a victim with injuries consistent with a gunshot wound. Unfortunately, that victim was pronounced deceased on scene.
20: IMPD officer Tommy Thompson says they're not saying much else. They're not sharing a gender, how long the body was left in the apartment, or the motive for the killing. The Pacers hosted a few familiar faces Monday. Trey Kaufman Wren, former Purdue forward, among them.
27: Exciting. Really exciting. Just traveling to a lot of different cities, meeting a lot of different people, competing against guys, you know, I've played against, but also new guys and getting to know them a little bit better. So It's been a lot of fun.
20: Braden Smith also there hanging around, but the Pacers don't have a draft pick this year. I'm Ryan Hedrick, on the level, on the go, and at WIBC.com on a Tuesday morning, 7:05. Traffic on the fives. What's going on, Matt Bear?
1: Good morning, Ryan. Looking at the northwest side crash, northbound 465 before I-865, and two left lanes are blocked. Traffic jammed back to 79th Street. Emergency vehicles are on scene. Your delay right now is 22 minutes to make that 79th to 865 stretch. South side, northbound 65, slow from Raymond Street up to Washington Street, a four-minute delay. Northeast side, northbound 465 tight from E71st up to I-69. 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I'm Matt Bear with Traffic on the Fives. Follow us at WIBC. See traffic.
0: Jim O'Brien, Fox 59, meteorologist. What are we feeling?
3: Hey, good morning, Tony. Yeah, off to a beautiful start to begin our Tuesday morning. We'll start to see clouds increasing this afternoon. Now, there will be a narrow band of rain and a few thunderstorms arriving around 2 o'clock through roughly 5 p.m. That's going to come in and out quickly. So a lot of the day looks pretty good. But again, keep that umbrella handy. It will turn a little breezy as well. A high today at 77. Tonight, shower chances again in and out quickly. They're gone. We'll start to clear back out. Look for a low tonight down to 59. Now, tomorrow, we do have that severe weather. Weather potential, an elevated threat now, a level 4 out of 5. We call that a moderate risk. We're going to be looking at larger size hail. Along with that, we could see some wind gusts up to 70, 80 miles an hour. And there is the potential of isolated tornadoes forming up in Illinois, then making their way into Indiana. So an active day tomorrow afternoon into the early evening. Keep an eye on that. Be severe weather ready. Things do start to quiet down Thursday and Friday, much quieter with highs in the 70s.
0: What would get someone like you more concerned about what's coming tomorrow, right? We hear about this line, and it has the ability to have cover the total central Indiana. Is there anything you're looking for, we should be looking for, that signifies, okay, this is going to be bigger than we think?
3: I think for right now, the one thing that could actually help us out a little bit, if we get rain coming in much earlier, let's say 1 o'clock or 2 o'clock, the indications are we might have two rounds. If we get enough rain and cloud cover in, that might suppress some of the daytime heating, which would actually limit more of those tornadoes developing across Illinois into Indiana. So we're kind of hoping that we actually get the early cloud cover and the early rainfall. If that happens around noon or 1 o'clock, then that severe weather potential comes way down for the remainder of the afternoon, if the early evening, if that makes any sense. So that's kind of what we're hoping for. But if we hold off until, let's say, 3 or 4 o'clock in the afternoon with no storms around in the early afternoon, then we could be looking at that setup where, again, tornadoes could be developing out across Illinois and then making their way into Indiana. So that's what we're kind of hoping for. But it's way too early to kind of make that call on that.
0: So we want later weather. That's
3: no, we
0: better
3: want,
0: for us.
3: We want early. We want rain and cloud cover as early as we can get tomorrow. If it comes in around noon tomorrow, like a first batch of rain, that's going to stabilize things and keep that severe weather from really growing with intensity because of the lack of the daytime heating. So we want early rain tomorrow. But if that doesn't happen, the later we get in the afternoon, the better chances these storms are going to be severe, with multiple warnings across not only Illinois, but Indiana into Ohio.
0: That is Jim O'Brien, Fox 59 meteorologist. Appreciate the update. We'll catch up with you in an hour. 56 degrees in the American Standard Cooling Weather Center. The time is 7:09.

0: So the World Cup is going on. Big talk about how Iran was allowed into the United States, but not everybody, not every member of support staff, yet players who are members of the IRGC are in the U.S., which is, sorry, insane. Some things, you know, aren't transcended by sport. And you don't allow members of a murderous regime to just play a game for their country. Sorry, just wrong. Don't care what FIFA wants. Tony Katz, 93 WIBC, good morning. And then Iran got told, no, you can't spend the night in Los Angeles. You're back to Mexico. You're back to your camp in Tijuana. Well, we thought we'd have the day in Los Angeles to rest and recuperate. You're leaving that night. I think they tied, and then they had to go. I don't care if they complain. It means nothing. You have members of the IRGC on your team? I have nothing else. How you were let into the United States is beyond comprehension. Meanwhile, World Cup is going on, and federal customs agents, as reported by the IBJ, seizing over 1,500 fake World Cup items in Indianapolis, where we have no World Cup games. $134,000 worth of counterfeit World Cup merchandise. That's crazy. How much people put into this, and therefore how much people are buying of this. I have not purchased any World Cup merchandise, but I have purchased my Matt Bear pineapple sales t-shirt. By the way, yes, Matt will sell you your pineapples so you can signify your interests.
1: I have a fruit stand.
0: Right. Matt Bear's fruit stand.
1: Every corner.
0: He's everywhere. It's a mobile fruit stand.
1: It is. Right out of my trunk.
0: Right? He just goes corner to corner. He doesn't actually stop. He only slows down. So if you can't run, you don't get no fresh fruit. He cuts it for you.
1: Yeah, I do.
0: It is cut fresh fruit. You can buy whole if you want.
1: Mm-hmm.
0: It's all there.
1: I'm also selling loose cigarettes for 50 cents a piece.
0: No, you can't do that. Oh. You can't do that. No. Now you got to stick with healthy things.
1: Oh.
0: Right? And, of course, your pineapples. We all know.
1: Yeah.
0: Right? You can go and tell them.
1: Yeah, it's a good, it's a moneymaker. Times are tight.
0: Yeah.
1: It's tough to buy pineapple in bulk.
0: It's a moneymaker. It's great.
1: You know, everybody needs a second source of revenue. And I've got, you have Eat, Drink, Smoke. I have a pineapple stand.
0: Okay? Yeah, diversify. That's the key.
1: Yes. Yeah.
0: That is the key
1: Big money. Big money.
0: The popcorn moment is coming up. Tony Katz, 93 WIBC. Good morning.
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0: 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Matt Bears in the WIBC Traffic Center. What's happening?
1: Yeah, Tony, big hit on the northwest side. It's northbound 465 at the I-865 interchange. Right now, the left lane is blocked and traffic has stopped. Back to West 79th Street for a delay of 19 minutes. On the south side, northbound 65 slows Raymond Street up to Washington Street. It is a construction zone. Eastbound 465 stop and go before I-65 to Emerson Avenue, and inbound 70 slowing up from Rural into the north. Split northeast side, northbound 465 tightens up Penn Pike up to I-69, and that's a delay of 2 minutes. 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I'm Matt Bear with Traffic on the Fives. Follow us at WIBC Traffic.
0: 57 degrees in the American Standard Cooling Weather Center. The time is 7:16.
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0: 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The popcorn moment. Let's go, let's go, let's go, let's go. It's a story you need to hear to believe. Then grab your popcorn, because there is more. Now, before we get to it, maybe you've heard this story about the San Francisco Giants, Major League Baseball. And Major League Baseball wants to celebrate Pride Month. I have no interest in Pride Month whatsoever. You're gay, I don't care. Good for you, not good for you. It doesn't matter. What I think about your sexuality is zero. What I think about you in your own bedroom is zero. It means nothing. It means nothing. Go live your life. Consenting adults, engage with consenting adults. Great, have a nice day. The fact that anybody wants me to care is, of course, nutty. Consenting adults doing consenting adult things with consenting adults, don't move me. It's fine. I just leave it be. The entire idea of Pride Month is no longer about anything having to do with being gay. It has to do with a political movement, and I oppose the political movement. I oppose anything that is involved with the T, the endorsing of and the support of mental illness, the abuse of and the manipulation of, and yes, in many cases, the mutilation of children. I wholeheartedly oppose. I'll say it anywhere, anytime. Those who favor it are wrong, and they need to be told they're wrong, and they need to be pushed back upon, and they need to lose in the courts, and they need to lose in public opinion, they need to lose in the workplace. They need to stop abusing children. And the L, the G, and the B would be well off to remove themselves from the T. They need no part of that nonsense. This flag now, with its 900 colors, is a political movement flag. And if you fly it, you're discussing that you're part of a political movement. It's a political symbol. It is not a symbol of caring or kindness. The end. But, I mean, if you want to put it out there, you can. But note that it's not a symbol of how welcoming you are. It is far from it. Leaving that to the side, the idea that it is a month is just silly. It's ridiculous. I have no interest. That is, I think, the totality of where I'm at. You can agree, you can disagree. I don't stop people from living their lives. But over there in Major League Baseball, they've all got the hats with the rainbow this and the rainbow that and the rainbow other. And so over there at the Giants, a player by the name of Landon Roup, R-O-U-P-P, he wrote a Bible verse on his hat, Genesis 9:12-9:16. And another one, and not only the pitcher Landon Roup, but reliever J.T. Brubaker. And now Major League Baseball has issued a warning to them. Nah, you don't get to do that. No, no. No, no, no. Governor Mike Braun calls June Nuclear Family Month. Oh, this is an attack on gay people. It's an attack on this and that. No, no, no, no, no, no, no, no. June can be more than one thing. Get over yourselves. The people angry about this want to be angry because what they want is people to comply with the political movement. No, we're not doing that. Go live your life. Go be happy. You're gay, go be happy. You're straight, go be happy. You've got a family, go be happy. You don't think we can notice a nuclear family in the month of June? Is it because he said it's one man and one woman and kids? No, okay. Yes, yes, we've had a definition of the family for a millennia, and now all of a sudden, because of someone's cultural decree, all of a sudden that has to go away? No. You're talking to the guy who has long been a believer and acceptor of gay adoption. Kids need homes. And they need good homes. We need good people to provide those homes. Once again, the people angry here are the people who are engaged in a political movement who see everything as a political motion. You can have Gay Pride Month and Support the Nuclear Family Month in the same month. And the people upset about it are the people interested in politics only and don't want the other person to have a say. And the answer is no. I think we should end Gay Pride Month. A month? And then we're told that somehow people are living in the shadows and it's not safe and stop it. Please. It's embarrassing already. Live your life. Go enjoy yourself. You know, it's like this radio show. I do this radio show. I talk politics. People who don't like it don't listen. But everybody likes it, so everybody listens. It's not for us to decide that this political movement should have a month of unquestioned anything. We don't celebrate veterans for a month. Although some people want to tell you that November, it's all about the veterans for the month. And it's not. Well, it's written here. It's not how we celebrate it. We aren't celebrating America 250 for a month. Oh, Tony, it's a year's worth of celebrations. But Independence Day is still Independence Day. I'll leave it there. I'm happy to discuss this further. But let me get, if I could, to the popcorn moment. J.D. Vance on the deal. The deal with Iran and how we're the celebration. How we're all going to be safe, how it's all going to be just fantastic and wonderful. I don't know. I haven't seen the deal yet. I haven't seen the deal yet. What I know is J.D. Vance unhappy that the American press is listening to the IRGC.
1: And here's the thing. Yes, you're right. Sometimes when, you know, information about this deal will leak out, you'll have somebody on a propaganda channel in that country, in Iran, who will say something that isn't true. I think it's sort of expected. It frustrates me too, but it's expected that some Yahoo is going to say something about the deal that is untrue. What really bothers me and frustrates me and is unexpected when the American media literally picks up talking points and propaganda from the IRGC that has no support in the text of the agreement that we've actually negotiated and no basis in reality. This is good for the American people.
0: Mr. Vice President, you're correct that the vast majority of the American mainstream press is not to be trusted. And you are correct when we discuss that there are certainly elements and large elements of the mainstream press that is rooting against the United States. Absolutely factual. But don't get mad at people for discussing the tidbits they're getting from possibly the Iranian regime when you have not released the contents of the deal. Don't get angry. We're supposed to just say, well, the vice president said that must be it. It's not how we work. And you know that. And therefore, you being angry sounds a little bit silly. Release the memorandum of understanding. Let us read it. Then we can ask questions about it based on what it is, not based on the hearsay. But if you're bothered by the hearsay, you're the one who could stop it, so stop it. Release the MOU. Matt Barrett's got traffic. What's up, Matt?
2: Yeah, Tony, Southside crash reported eastbound 465 at I-65 right now, slow to Madison Avenue going eastbound, and then northbound 65 jammed up after South Keystone Avenue up to Washington Street because of the construction, and that's a delay that comes out to 5 minutes. On the east side, northbound 465 stop and go from 70 up to Bemford, a 9 minute delay. Northwest side crash, northbound 465 at I-865, the left lane is blocked. Traffic could grind back to 79th for a 4 minute delay. 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I'm Matt Bear with Traffic on the Fives. Follow us at WIBC Traffic.
3: 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Sun's out, so we're bringing the guns out. That's right. Guy Relford is joining us as co-host today, starting at 3 o'clock here on 93 WIBC.
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8: Rise to the task or fall through the cracks. Clear radar in downtown Indianapolis, 58 degrees, going up to 75 on the sunny Tuesday morning. I'm Ryan Hedrick. Here's what's trending at 7:31. President Trump is using the G7 summit to advance the Iran peace deal and says Israel should be thanking him for launching the war.
9: Without the United States, there would be no Israel. Without me, there would be no Israel, because no other president was willing to do what I did. I've had a great relationship with Bibi, but now Bibi has to be more responsible with respect to Lebanon.
8: He was talking about Prime Minister Benjamin Netanyahu, who insists that Israel is defending itself from Iran-backed militants in Lebanon. Even with the back and forth, President Trump says the relationship is solid. People who vote in Georgia, Alabama, Oklahoma, and Washington, D.C. are casting ballots today. President Trump isn't on the ballot, but several of his endorsements are, including Georgia's Senate runoff, where he backed Congressman Mike Collins over Derek Dooley, and Alabama Republican Senate runoff, Congressman Barry Moore, who also has Trump support, faces former Navy SEAL Jared Hudson. Monday morning at Edwards Air Force Base, a B-52 bomber carrying 8 people crashed during a routine test. Colonel James Hayes says investigators are piecing together what happened.
10: At this point, we don't have any indication as to what the cause was of this. We won't be able to release that information, and we don't have an ability to get that anytime soon.
8: 8 people killed in the crash. He says we lost 8 great Americans. Officials are still piecing together and notifying the victims next of kin. Indiana's tornado total is already 40 this year, and tomorrow's system could push it higher. The same line of storms stretches across a region. Over 16 million people are in its path.
11: What we're looking at for much of central Indiana for Wednesday is the enhanced risk, which was level 3 of 5. And that usually means scattered to numerous severe thunderstorms, and then the moderate risk, which is level 4 of 5 up there by Lafayette.
8: That's National Weather Service forecaster Chad Swain. He says today brings some storm chances, but nothing like we're going to see tomorrow. The Republican convention is this Saturday. Around 1,800 delegates have 4 people to choose from for Secretary of State. The current Secretary of State, Diego Morales, needs support.
12: I'm calling on the delegates to look at my track record and vote for the candidate who will keep Indiana a national model.
8: And whoever wins this nomination will move on to face Democrat Beau Bye, Libertarian Laura Shields, and possibly former Republican Indianapolis Mayor Greg Ballard. Sports on WIBC at 7:34. There's no question Braden Smith can play in the NBA. That's what his former teammate at Purdue, Trey Kaufman Wren, said Monday while the pair worked out for the Indiana Pacers. It was Smith's 4th workout with the team in the NBA draft. It's just a week away in Brooklyn, New York.
13: Plays hard on the defensive end. You know, for his size, he rebounds. He puts people in the right places, can make every pass. From an actual basketball perspective, there's no, like, reason he can't play.
8: And Kaufman Wren said he just wanted to show the Pacers he could knock down some shots and defend guards. The Indiana Fever can win 4 in a row tonight when they face the Toronto Tempo. Center Aaliyah Boston says they've made some real progress in closing out games.
14: I feel like most of it is controllable for us, and I think that's where we just have to get better, is making sure that we continue to execute the things that we're working. But then also, I think defensively, I think we have little lapses here and there.
8: Guard Caitlin Clark is on the injury list with a back injury. Tip-off at 7. Monday's World Cup ended in 4 draws. Today brings 4 more games as France and Iraq and Argentina play. I'm Ryan Hedrick. Sports brought to you by Ball State Athletics. On the Level, on the Go, and at WIBC.com. At 7:35, traffic on the 5s. Come save me, Matt Bear.
2: Yeah, all right. Looking at southbound 69. Crash on the off-ramp to 465. Ramp is partially blocked. Backed up to 116th Street. A 13-minute delay. Northwest side, northbound 465 at I-865. Crash blocking the left lane. Stop and go traffic back to 79th. A 7-minute delay. South side, northbound 65, almost stopped from Keystone Avenue to Washington Street, delayed 9 minutes. Looking at inbound 70, stop and go from Emerson Avenue to the north, split a 5-minute delay. And then northbound 65, 70, a little bit slow right now. Washington Street up to the north, split. 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I'm Matt Bear with Traffic on the Fives. 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
0: We have got ourselves, well, no rain yet. We're keeping an eye on that. 59 degrees in the American Standard Cooling Weather Center. The time is 7:36.
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15: 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The Americans would be ready. On the wrong hill.
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0: Today on the Marketplace, that is a finger-licking light. Tony Katz, 93 WIBC. Good morning. Good to be with you. During downtime, clearing my head, getting ready for what's next on the show, I find myself on Facebook Marketplace. Cool stuff, odd stuff, weird stuff, strange stuff. It is all there on the Marketplace. The Marketplace segment brought to you by IndianaUnclaimed.gov. 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It's a dividend. It's a refund. I don't know why you're getting the money, but it's there and it's yours. Go to IndianaUnclaimed.gov. Text my name, text Tony to 46220 to get started. Matt Bear, do you have enough light in your apartment there?
1: No, I don't.
0: You just like to keep it dark.
1: I do keep it dark. That's a preference, yes.
0: Right? It's because you don't want people to see all the things that are necessarily wrong.
1: It happens, but I do my best.
0: Right. I don't mean wrong with the apartment. I meant wrong with you.
1: Yeah, exactly. Yes. Right. True.
0: Right. So you like to keep the mood lighting going.
1: Yes, all the time. I don't like overhead lights. They're institutional.
0: Right. That I understand. I'm not talking about overhead lighting. How about just How about just like some ambient lighting?
1: Ooh, I do love the ambiance.
0: Right, right. You're able to just flick on just like a lamp, right? Mm-hmm. And it shows, you know, like a nice soft white. Maybe there's a little bit of red in there. And then, just to get everybody in the mood, a nice image of Colonel Sanders.
1: What in the same hell are you talking about?
0: This is a 1969 KFC milk glass bucket restaurant lampshade.
1: Oh, my good Lord.
0: Is a KFC lampshade. I posted it over on the Twitter account and at Tony Katz on Twitter X. It is a Kentucky Fried Chicken bucket, but it's not a bucket. It's made of glass. There's Colonel Sanders. It says finger licking good. And it's in perfect shape. And you can hang it and put a light bulb in it, and it's a lampshade.
1: It definitely looks like a bucket of chicken.
0: Right?
1: Compliments to the creator here.
0: You for traveling,
1: yes.
0: For picnics, for meetings, that's all on the side.
1: You should take
0: and
1: this
0: for
1: everywhere.
0: Guests, parties, and mom's day off.
1: That's right. I don't know what it looks like KFC. I mean, you have the red and white, and then the crazy old man's mugshot right in the middle of it.
0: Yeah, it's his mugshot.
2: Crazy old man.
1: Yeah, it's just, he looks like he's happy to be in prison, and I'm happy for him. I don't know. This it might make me hungry. If I walk into somebody's home or apartment, I see this, I think I'm walking into a trap house.
0: No, you don't.
1: Yeah, or possibly.
0: You don't think you're working into a trap house because this would be for a working light.
1: This is true. This
0: also, is true. I want to discuss the fact that I didn't even have to question. I knew what Matt meant by trap house.
1: It's fun. You'd put this again. We have so many man cave items. This would be a man cave item, I think.
0: Oh, yeah.
1: And people would be like, wow, you're cool.
0: Yeah, and this is unbelievable. You could create something great out of this, and it's $250.
1: No. Who the hell's going to buy this for $250?
0: Oh,
1: I don't want to know the person. I don't want to know them.
0: I think of all the things that we've done, this is going to sell faster than any of them.
1: Really?
0: Oh, yeah.
1: Oh, it says on the side, picnics, traveling, meetings. Boom.
0: Yes. It's on the side, all the things you can use a bucket of KFC for.
1: Mom's day off. There it is right there. That's awesome.
0: You know what I've always used a bucket of KFC for?
1: What's that?
0: Throwing up.
1: Right? After you eat the KFC.
0: I'm sorry. Listen, fried chicken I absolutely love, and I have nothing against the good people at KFC, but I've had it twice in my life. Twice I've had that experience. That's a true story. I'm so sorry. It's very true.
1: How do you
0: one
1: know
0: is a kid, one is an adult, and I'm done. I'm going to have to get my extra crispy elsewhere.
1: Could have been one of the sides, maybe, not the chicken, you know, maybe.
0: The sure.
1: Honey mustard.
0: We'll blame it on the sides.
1: Yeah.
0: Well, sounds great.
1: I hate to hear this for you, you know. Fried chicken's a delicious thing, especially from KFC, you know. You're kind of throwing the baby out with the bathwater.
0: Sir, are you in or out with this?
1: I'm out.
0: Okay.
1: No, I don't want this. No. I don't want this anywhere near me.
0: Well, it'll be there for you at WIBC.com. We are live streaming on YouTube. And by the way, they're coming after producer Carl in the chat room because he dated it June 11th and it's June 16th. And they're like, how dare you?
2: Oh, no.
0: So people think they've gone back in time.
1: 1.21 gigawatts.
2: Oh, right. That's right. It does say June 11th.
0: It does say June 11th.
1: Great Scott.
0: So good work sleuthing there, chat room, and calling out producer Carl. It's a rough life. It's a rough, rough life for producer Carl. Tony Katz, 93. That's me, by the way. I'm Tony Katz, and this is Tony Katz in the Morning News. 93 WIBC. Good morning. Can I talk about the Good Feet store, or do you just want to do traffic?
2: Do Good Feet.
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1: 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I'm Matt Bear with Traffic on the Fives. Follow us at WIBC Traffic.
2: 58 degrees in the American Standard Cooling Weather Center. The time right now is 7:47.
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0: I'm Tony Katz, 93 WIBC. Good morning. What does it mean for gas prices? That's the question before us. Oh, what does it mean for us? Now, I would tell Governor Braun, let's leave the suspension of the gas tax in place for another 14 years. Let's do that and just see how it all goes. We have oil down to $78.43 a barrel on the West Texas crude. The Brent crude is at $80.90. That is fantastic news. That is terrific stuff. But when do we see it get better? The national average on Monday for a gallon of gas was $4.06. And now a month ago, $4.53, but a dollar higher than where we were in February. We here in Indiana, we're doing all right, comparatively speaking, not for where we want to be. We want to be well under $3 a gallon. So the question is, do we get under $4 on the regular soon? You hear the name Patrick Dahan, the guy at Gas Buddy. I mean, they've turned themselves into a cottage industry. The thought is you could be below $3.75 a gallon by Independence Day. Being well under $4 is going to be good psychologically. It's also going to be good for the midterms. I don't ever deny the politics in anything. I think that's a crazy thing to do. Very, very good for the midterms if you see gas in large swaths of the country down towards $3 a gallon and possibly under. Certainly well under $4 is going to make people feel pretty good. We're under the belief that everything is just going to be easy flowing. One of the things that we see from this great example is that part of the madness of this war was the speculation was just keep pushing it higher. This number doesn't even make perfect sense. We don't know if the strait is going to be open, and what made us think the strait was completely closed? There's a great example here of what you choose to believe. What Americans, by and large, are going to say is, what is my reality? And if reality is gas under $4, they're going to say better. Gas closer to $3, they're going to say, okay, we're back to square. Under $3, they're going to say, this is fantastic. There's also a follow-up as to what we're going to do about all those oil exports we've got coming out of the Gulf of America. I don't mind calling it the Gulf of America. I think that's fine. Mexico's had it for too long. What will we see? And what about some of the things that we need to do, like taking some of the oil off the market and refilling the Strategic Petroleum Reserve, which we have allowed to get way too low? And yes, it will be up to President Trump to rebuild that. And if he needs the pressure to do so, fine. Right now, everything looks like we're going to see lower gas prices, not only now, but very, very quickly into the future. But I don't think people are going to feel good until they're back around that $3 range, at least here in Indiana. Matt Bear has got traffic. What's going on, Matt?
1: Yeah, crash inbound 69 to southbound 465 on the northeast side. Jammed back to 116th Street for a 25-minute delay. 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
15: Good Tuesday morning. Coming up in a couple of minutes, what's coming, when you can expect it, and what not to do. A body, a team of investigators, and what's happening on Indy's west side this morning, and why a Hoosier prosecutor is so upset after Fox News. 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It's 8 o'clock.
16: It's the biggest part of the deal with Iran. I'm Dave Anthony, Fox News. President Trump insisting again Iran won't be able to build a nuclear weapon.
13: And if they do, they suffer unbelievable consequences.
16: Also saying at the G7 summit in France.
13: We are not investing any money in Iran, by the way. That rumor got out there yesterday. It was ridiculous.
16: Iran could get sanctions relief as the nuclear talks continue under an agreement that allow a free flow of shipping through the Strait of Hormuz. The president also says he's not happy with Israel's continued attacks on Hezbollah in Lebanon.
13: It just goes on forever. And when that happens, it throws a negative light on the big deal, and that's the deal with Iran.
16: Fox's Trey Yinks reports from Tel Aviv.
17: So this is really important because the Iranian foreign minister says that any attack in Lebanon will be considered a violation of the Memorandum of Understanding. Israeli Prime Minister Benjamin Netanyahu last night indicated that the Israelis will continue to operate against Hezbollah, an Iran-backed group that is continuing to fire drones and rockets into Israel.
16: 2 days after the UFC 250 event at the White House, we found out the FBI disrupted an alleged plot to attack it. 5 people in custody, at least 18 others being investigated, and Fox's Todd Pyro reports.
18: The suspects allegedly traveled to Fredericksburg, Virginia to make final preparations for the attack. And the alleged plan allegedly included explosive-packed drones hitting buildings near the event, forcing a mass evacuation, and then steering crowds, get this, toward a pre-staged sniper team.
16: Of course, that never happened. The plot was thwarted. The president called the UFC event Sunday night spectacular. The polls are just opening now in Oklahoma, where it's primary day, and there's also voting in key Senate races now, runoffs in Alabama and Georgia, and there's a primary for mayor in Washington, D.C. 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
15: The wind, the debris, and how not to be. Clear radar in downtown Indianapolis, 58 degrees on this Tuesday morning, going up to 75. Good morning. I'm Ryan Hedrick. Here's what's trending at 8:02. We could see tornadoes tomorrow. It's part of a system that stretches across the area with more than 16 million people in its path, including millions here in Indiana.
19: Especially during the afternoon and evening hours, we're looking at around the thunderstorms in the afternoon, and then another round coming in later in the evening into the night.
15: National Weather Service forecaster Chad Swain breaking it down, says a severe thunderstorm could happen today, but nothing to the level that we'll see tomorrow. He says if a tornado happens, even a warning is issued, get to the lowest floor of your home or take cover in a bathroom or basement. And last week's tornado outbreak ties for the state's 8th largest in a single day. Here's Jarrett Lewis.
20: The National Weather Service confirming on Monday that 21 tornadoes landed in Indiana last Thursday during that severe weather system.
21: Most of the tornadoes were up in the northern third of the state. That's where it was most significant. As far as the numbers and the damage, the strongest tornado was then rated as an EF3.
20: NWS meteorologist Casey Crosby says that EF3 started in Jasper and Newton counties and then ended in Porter County. Indiana has now seen 40 confirmed tornadoes this year so far. Jarrett Lewis, 93, WIBC Mobile News.
15: A shooting on Indianapolis's west side near West 10th and I-465 left a person dead. The cops still don't know exactly when it happened. IMPD officer Tommy Thompson says that's a larger part of the investigation.
22: As far as a firearm, that's some of those things we're still working on to find out if this was self-inflicted or is this somebody did this to another person.
15: And Thompson said they're waiting for the Marion County Coroner's Office to finish their work in order to go ahead with their investigation. A judge has called to release an attempted murder suspect is being challenged by the Boone County prosecutor.
23: Court documents say Roy Matthew Lee tried to kill his ex-girlfriend in Lebanon last month by holding her underwater in his bathtub because she refused to sign an apartment lease with him. The judge released Lee into his sister's custody, and prosecutor Kent Eastwood tells Fox 59 he's stunned.
24: This is a serious case with serious consequences, and we believe that a bond should reflect that.
23: And Lee is set to appear back in court on September 8th. Jake McDaniel, 93 WIBC Mobile News.
15: You're paying one of the cheapest prices for gas across the country right now. $3.36 is AAA, thanks in large parts to the multiple gas tax holiday breaks that Governor Mike Braun has issued. Indiana Secretary of State Diego Morales trying to keep his reelection bid alive. He believes his track record speaks for itself.
25: The countdown is on for the Republican convention this weekend. I have worked hard in this office to strengthen election integrity, deliver results, and keep Indiana moving forward.
15: The GOP convention is in Fort Wayne Saturday. About 1,800 delegates could vote for who they would like to be the nominee for the Secretary of State in November's election. I'm Ryan Hedrick on the Level on the Go and at WIBC.com at 805 traffic on the fives. What's shaking, Matt Bear?
0: Good morning, Ryan. Looking at southbound 69, exiting to southbound 465. Crash on the exit ramp on the right side. Traffic stop and go back to State Road 37, a 30-minute delay. West side, eastbound 70, Harding crash. Two right lanes blocked. Traffic jam back to Tibbs Avenue, delayed 9 minutes. Inbound 70, stop and go. Emerson Avenue to the north, split a 6-minute delay. East side, northbound 465, slow from Washington Street up to East 56, and that's a delay of 8 minutes. In Boone County, Lebanon, southbound 65 at State Road 39, a crash is reported with stop and go traffic back to State Road 32. Traffic sponsored by Leaf. When traffic slows you down, pain can make the ride feel even longer. With just one pill, Leaf provides up to 12 hours of pain relief, so you can put pain in the rear view. Use as directed. I'm Matt Bear with Traffic on the Fives. Follow us at WIBC Traffic.
16: Jim O'Brien, Fox 59 meteorologist. What is it that we are feeling?
1: All right, we're feeling pretty good out there right now. We're enjoying sunshine early on, but look for clouds to increase throughout the afternoon. We will get into a rain chance, a few isolated thunderstorms this afternoon. So if you got outdoor projects, get them done now on through the early afternoon. Between 2, 3, 4 o'clock this afternoon, likely to have rain and a few thunderstorms in and around central Indiana. High today up to 77. Tonight, any rain chances that linger, they're out quickly in the early evening. We'll turn a little bit more humid late tonight. Look for a low tonight down to 59. Tomorrow, scattered storms do look likely. Again, we've been elevated to a moderate risk, meaning a level 4 out of 5, for a few counties north and west of downtown. Bottom line, it means a heightened chance for severe weather, and all modes are in play. We're talking larger sized hail, wind gusts, in fact, wind damage with wind gusts up to 80 miles an hour, and isolated tornadoes, a threat for Illinois and Indiana. These things could form up in Illinois and make their way into Indiana, something we'll be watching out for. Be severe weather ready for tomorrow. As we look ahead to Thursday and Friday, much calmer, quieter conditions to round out the work week.
16: That is Jim O'Brien of Fox 59. I appreciate it. We'll be keeping an eye on those storms that will be making their way into the area tomorrow. 60 degrees right now in the American Standard Cooling Weather Center. The time is 8:08.

0: filing under things you already knew. The Justice Department under Joe Biden absolutely went after parents at school board meetings. That absolutely happened. AFL, America First Legals, is the name of the group, acquiring the documents as part of its lawsuit related to former Attorney General Merrick Garland. And the memorandum that targeted concerned parents at school board meetings during COVID. They absolutely went after parents. They absolutely tried to silence parents. I do not listen to lessons in morality from the left. The DOJ writing, I don't think it's possible to state how strongly I object to this. It will completely and totally nuke our election threat efforts and will damage the reputation of the public integrity section into the bargain. It's like they've affirmatively tried to make this thing not work and look political. Not everybody was on board. I'm happy to see that. If they do this, they might as well rename the damn thing to the Anti-MAGA Task Force. People understood what, how this looked and how bad this was, and most importantly, how bad it actually was. Not how it looked being how bad, but how bad the ideas of targeting parents who you disagree with politically. And they did it. And they did it. And they will, when they have power, do it again. There is no learning here. The only thing they've learned is how to go further and further left. Yesterday on the show sheet, which I have over there at TonyKatz.com, I think it was yesterday's show sheet. You take a look at Debbie Wasserman Schultz. You take a look at Dan Goldman. These are two very left-leaning members of Congress, and right now they're not left-leaning enough. Dan Goldman is getting the snot kicked out of him in polling by a guy by the name of Brad Lander, who is a part of the New York City City Council. The guy is a ridiculous progressive. Debbie Wasserman Schultz got redistricted into a new district that's majority black, and she's running, even though Democrats say we need majority black districts. She got redistricted because Florida engaged redistricting. And she's running as a white candidate in a district that has a large minority population. People are like, what are you doing? And she's like, this is where I belong. I have to be a member of Congress. They're not left enough. They're getting destroyed, eaten alive by their own insanity, by their own people. Yeah, I do have the story from yesterday's show sheet. It is there. They're being challenged and they're losing. Because the party has moved further to the left. And Joe Biden going after parents? You already knew that. Now you just have more proof of it. I've got the story. I will have it up at TonyKatz.com a little bit later today. Tony Katz, 93 WIBC. Good morning.
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0: Traffic on the fives. Matt Bear is in the WIBC Traffic Center. What's happening?
10: Yeah, Tony, northeast Zion crash exiting from southbound 69 to southbound 465 has us backed up to 116th Street. Traffic is stopped. Delay is at 33 minutes. South side northbound 65 stop and go from Southport Road up to 465. And then we hit the brakes again before Raymond Street up to Washington Street because of the road construction. That delay now 9 minutes. Eastbound 70 on the west side crash, clear Harding Street. All lanes reopen. We're still cleaning up on the right shoulder, but traffic has cleared out with a little bit of a slowdown as you go into the south split. Now on the south side, just reported crash westbound 465 before Man Road. The left lane is blocked, and traffic is stop and go past the White River. 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I'm Matt Bear with traffic on the fives. Follow us at WIBC Traffic.
0: 60 degrees in the American Standard Cooling Weather Center. The time is 8:16.

0: two of the five countries. It brought us, I mean, he even hit Turkey once. I never understood it. Nobody's going to understand it. That's the problem. They're totally irrational people. And those people are now gone. And I think Iran has rational leadership now.
1: Okay, Mr. President. Iran has rational leadership now. Fantastic. No. I'll totally believe it. Wait, hold on. This just in. I don't believe it at all. I don't believe it at all. Tony Katz at 93 WIBC. Good morning. And I don't have anything to say about the deal until we see the memorandum of understanding, which is not out yet. Might come out today. Might come out tomorrow. Might come out on Friday. When we see the deal, we can read the deal. When we read the deal, we can take a look and see what we agree with and what we disagree with and what we think. Right now, everybody engaged in speculation. There's just nothing there. There's just nothing. There's nothing but anger, and there's nothing but how do I immediately protect my bubble? How do I immediately support my own fiefdom? It's just it's nonsense. And this is coming from people I like as well. Just stop. I have no idea. I do start with certain thoughts. You can't, if any member or any part of the Islamist regime is still in charge, they can't be trusted. End of list. You promise these people, the Iranian people, the Persians, help is on the way. Is it? Are we prepared to walk away from that promise? And what does that tell the rest of the world? Like, for example, Taiwan. And how long will that sting linger? These are a lot of the subjects. We'll get more into it on Tony Katz today at noon. Happy to do that. Look forward to it. In the meantime, FBI thwarted a drone plot against the UFC fight that took place in front of the White House, which, for the record, was fine, and the people opposed to it, I think, are being silly. You can look at Josh Hokit, the guy who said that Michelle Obama... I can't. It was dumb. He's dumb. That's all there is to it. You made life difficult for Dana White. You made life difficult for the president. None of it was necessary. They should be really angry at you. You shouldn't be so special. You are your specialness and all the insanity got you to the White House card. You win. You beat Derek Lewis. Take the win. Say thank you. Say you love America and to our enemies, kiss off, whatever you want to say about them, and then walk off the stage. Nope, you couldn't do it. Couldn't do it. I'm curious as to what happened. I don't think that it didn't leave an impact that created a problem for President Trump. That's what you did. You created a problem for the president. Good work. Good work, you putz. As for the drone attack, I think that's more serious. There were 23 people discussing pre-operational activity, according to Kash Patel, the FBI director. They were going to try and send explosive drones to the event, fly them in, and let's see who we can kill. And the room, of course, we shouldn't say the room, it was all outdoors. It's the president, it's members of the cabinet, it's members of Congress, it's members of the military. That's who these people wanted to kill. And am I going to believe that there aren't many people on the political left who are totally down with this idea? These are the people who look at the killing of the CEO of UnitedHealthcare, Brian Thompson, and they're like, good. They're murderous people. They want to destroy. They think that that's a value. Hard to build a society when you've got people like that. Really is. It's interesting. You have the vice president apologizing for talking about childless cat ladies, right? Can we discuss that when you don't have family, you don't have a conversation about responsibilities and people who feel that America is terrible and aren't grounded by other things can lead to violent acts? The family is a grounding influence, and maybe being a childless cat lady isn't the best way to live your life. I'm not saying you have to have children. I don't think you're a bad person if you don't have children. None of that. Whether it's by choice or whether it's by something, some issue, I don't think you're a bad person in the slightest. Right? That's not the indicator. But promoting the lack of family, it also promotes, by default, a lot of other activities. I think that's a bad idea. I could say that also while saying not everybody who has a family should have had a family. Two things can be true at the same time. And this brings us to the midterms, where, as we've been discussing here, Republicans act like they don't want to win. They just do. They act like they don't want to run. They don't care. They want to be back in the minority. They can just complain about everything and not be responsible for anything. They're not running like they want to win. Democrats should run away with this. Yet the numbers don't say that. The numbers don't show that. This is CNN.
2: Okay, this is Congress National June polls, Dem leads, and this is NBC News, midterm years with the GOP press. Look at this. They're up by 5 points, but that's half the lead they had back in 2018 when it was 10 points, and less than half the lead they had back in 2006 with 11 points when Democrats took back the House in both of those years, and now the Democratic lead is on a single hand. 1, 2, 3, 4, 5 points, and it's this type of lead where you say, you know what, Democrats are ahead, but don't count your chickens just quite yet.
1: Yeah, they were plus four. Now they're plus five. And there were two polls that came out that had one had Democrats plus one and one had Democrats plus 10. They don't know what they're doing. Plus five. Democrats are not running away with this thing. They're not. They're not running away with it at all. They so are disconnected from the American people. They are so absolutely removed from where Americans live. They're so absolutely opposed to normalcy on every level. When we take a look at Indiana, we're going to take a look at the general election, the Secretary of State race. My argument about Diego Morales holds, never mind what I think of him personally. Diego Morales gives Republicans the hardest road in November. And I don't think that makes sense when there are other people who can do the job. Doesn't make sense to just keep him there, and he has a tremendous amount of baggage, all of it self-inflicted. And he doesn't take responsibility for any of it, and he thinks he can out-Trump Hoosiers, and he's proven that he can't. But what I have argued is that he makes it most difficult to beat Bobi. Not that he can't beat Bobi. If it was Diego who got the nomination, and I have no idea how that's going to go there at the convention this weekend, I will be there. If he beat Bobi, will Democrats finally realize that they are so absolutely detached from reality? They have no idea what they're doing. You can't be a national party when you need to be a state party. You need to focus on state issues, and you can't bring in some guy who's part of the political dynasty to save you. Will they realize that when he's beaten by a Max Engling or a David Shelton or a Jamie Rittenauer, if one of them gets the nomination? You got to deal locally. You can't rely on the national party. These people are completely disconnected. Why do Hoosier Democrats allow this? It's beyond comprehension. Republicans aren't even trying, and they're still within striking distance. Imagine what would happen if they actually gave a damn. That would be incredible stuff. Incredible stuff. Matt Bear's got traffic on the fives. Matt, what's happening?
3: Yeah, totally northeast sign crash on the exit from southbound 69 to southbound 465. The right lane of the exit ramp is blocked, backing us up to 116th Street for a 22-minute delay. South side, westbound 465, crash before Mann Road. Left lane blocked, traffic stop and go back to I-69, a 10-minute delay. Out of the north split on northbound 65, crash at Meridian, blocking the left lane, traffic backed up through the split out to Emerson Avenue for a delay of 7 minutes. Boone County, Lebanon, southbound 65, crash of State Road 39 backs us up to State Road 32. 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I'm Matt Bear with traffic on the fives. 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
13: It would have been hell if they were able to rebel. Clear radar in downtown Indianapolis. 58 degrees going up to 75 on this Tuesday morning. Good morning. I'm Ryan Hedrick. Here's what's trending at 8:32. The FBI says that they've arrested five people who wanted to terrorize Washington, D.C. using drones and a sniper team. The plot targeted Sunday's UFC 250 event on the White House South Lawn. Agents stopped it after serving a search warrant in Cincinnati on June 10th. Investigators say the plan called for explosive-filled drones to hit buildings next to the event, causing people to run. While a sniper team waited to shoot those people, a second group would have then rushed the White House gate. At the G7 summit in France, President Trump pushing talks on the Iran peace deal and calling out Israel's attacks on Hezbollah, even as he insists that his relationship with Prime Minister Benjamin Netanyahu is intact.
14: We had a great relationship. We're talking about some end details. I didn't like that he did an attack.
13: Netanyahu says Israel's just responding to aggression from Iran-backed militants along its northern border, while Iran is demanding an end to the fighting in Lebanon. Iran's World Cup coach says his team was told to leave the U.S. immediately after last night's opener.
15: The Iranian squad expected to spend the night in Los Angeles after their 2-2 draw with New Zealand, but coach Amir Galinoui says officials told them to return to their training base in Mexico. Several key staff members weren't even allowed to attend the game. The coach is unhappy about players not getting recovery time before the journey. Also frustrated, team captain Mehdi Taremi.
16: We are having a lot of problems, you know. It's so bad and it affects our team and we just want the peace.
15: Because of the war, Iran were forced to move their planned base camp from Arizona to Tijuana.
13: That's Fox's Jonathan Savage. Severe weather is on the way. All threats are possible tomorrow, including tornadoes.
17: The most likely area to see that that level of stuff will be again in northern Indiana and maybe down to Lafayette area. They'll be under the gun again. We definitely could still see some tornadoes down this far south, just like we did last time.
13: That's Chad Swain, a forecaster at the National Weather Service. So far this year, 40 tornadoes have touched down, 21 of which hit last week alone. Sports on WIBC at 8:34. Former Purdue guard Braden Smith worked out for the Indiana Pacers Monday. Smith said that his size has always been an issue, but he thinks his skills and the way he plays the game speaks for itself.
18: For me, I think it's still going out and playing. Like, you got to go play basketball. You got to go out and produce. You got to play the right way. You got to play smart. You got to make reads. You got to make decisions. You got to play hard. You got to do those things, and I think that's something that I can do on this level.
13: And this was Smith's fourth workout with the Pacers. The NBA draft begins a week from today. The Indiana Fever get back to work tonight against the Toronto Tempo. Caitlin Clark is on the injured list with the hurt back. And in Major League Baseball, the Cincinnati Reds rolled past the New York Mets 12-0. Four Reds pitchers combined on a six-hit shutout. Chase Burns won his eighth game of the year. He's 8-1 after throwing five innings of seven strikeout baseball. Sports brought to you by Ball State Athletics. I'm Ryan Hedrick, on the level, on the go, and at WIBC.com at 8:35. Traffic on the fives. Good Tuesday morning, Matt Bear.
19: Good morning, Ryan. Crash, clear, inbound 69, exiting 2, southbound 465, still backed up to 116th Street. South side, westbound 465, crash before Man Road, pushed to the shoulder. Traffic stopping, go past I-69, a 5-minute delay. Northbound 65, delayed. Delayed 2 minutes from Southport Road up to 465, and then we jam up after Keystone Avenue up to Washington. That's a delay of 5 minutes. Inbound 65 slow from the White River Bridge to 21st Street, 2 minute delay. Inbound 70 stop and go from Sherman Drive through the Northwood out to Meridian. That's because of a crash in the left lane. 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I'm Matt Bear with traffic on the fives. 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
1: 62 degrees is where we're at right now. That's what's going on in the American Standard Cooling Weather Center. The time is 8:36.
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1: 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Dow futures are up 85. NASDAQ futures are down 1950. Tony Katz, 93, WIBC. Good morning, but it is oil that is the story. West Texas crude at $78.55 a barrel, under $80 for the first time since March, I believe it was. Brent crude at $80.98 a barrel. The 10-year treasury down a little bit to 4.44, and gold, $4,344 an ounce. That is the price right now. That is holding true from yesterday. Silver back up to $70.71 an ounce. Bitcoin at $66,682. Now, there are two stories worth noting. One local, one national. Let's go national first. Yum Brands, which is based out of Louisville, Kentucky, is selling Pizza Hut. Pizza Hut is being sold to a capital firm, $2.7 billion. First, I still think that that's a bargain price. The name is massive. And well, as much as Pizza Hut has been having issues and problems, there's been this little bit of talk of resurgence and this idea of going back to the neighborhood pizzeria and going to the stores where you sit in the store. And they bring the pizza to you in the metal thing, and you burn your hand on it, and you get the big red cup for your soda. And those were good times. Those were good times. And this idea, I just wanted to go. I don't want to talk to anybody. I don't want to see anybody. I want to live in isolation. Yeah, that sucked. And there's going to be, you know, some remnants of that. But the neighborhood place, the neighborhood place. I think as a brand goes, I think $2.7 billion is solid. And I don't know if that's cash or if they're taking over the debt. So I need to look into a little bit more of this deal. Remember, Pepsi bought Pizza Hut in 1977. And then they spun off the restaurant unit in 1997. And that's how it became Yum Brands. So Pepsi owned Taco Bell and KFC as well. Then there's a story locally. and this is going to sound like I'm attacking a dude, and I don't think I've ever met the man. David Adams is the Commerce Secretary of Indiana, and he is stepping down. As reported by the IBJ, the announcement from Governor Braun that the Secretary of Commerce, David Adams, will leave the role on June 30th, and he's going to serve 6 months as his senior advisor for a life sciences initiative. That's called a soft landing. Let me say this clearly. Good. This has not been a good year and a half for the growth of Indiana. Now, we can talk about the Bears and some other things that has nothing to do with the Secretary of Commerce. This has been a backwards approach. Do I think that we should be paying companies to be here? No. So I disagree with the guys at Elevate Ventures, even though they're very decent people. I've had the chance to talk to them, and I appreciate that. Very, very decent cats, and they're committed to Indiana's growth. I just think it's the wrong approach. I do think it's picking winners and losers. Do I oppose the IEDC? No, not the concept. I oppose going out and selling Indiana's story. I don't oppose that at all. Did I say oppose? I don't oppose that. I support it with everything in me. Go out and sell Indiana's story. That's exactly what we should do. The idea that we don't take the taxes from you anyway, so we're able to manipulate a system by which you get to come and then we build all the ancillary businesses around you and collect on that in terms of growth later? Yes, I have no issue with this. But certainly I think the step one is, look at the great place we already are. Who is out there selling our story? Let's go back to Hamilton. Who tells your story? Go tell the story for the love of the Lord. And that's what the IEDC should be doing, not working on gimmies and some kind of boondoggle for themselves. But the replacement of the IEDC board was a bad move because we did not replace with the things that you need to grow in. We replaced with good people, but not the right people. Not the right people. And David Adams didn't have the right approach. It wasn't aggressive. It was a dark ages for Indiana, and we lost out on deals, and we lost out on opportunity, and I don't care what you tell me, any member of the Braun administration, that's what happened, and that's David Adams. It's all on him. Now, wait, you could say it's on Governor Braun, too. I can say that. I can say that to the man as he names me the trade ambassador of Indiana, which still hasn't happened yet. David Adams was the wrong guy. Backwards. And I also want to be clear, damaging. Now, who's going to be the next Commerce Secretary? I have no idea. I've got rumors and all sorts of things, but I don't, it hasn't been announced. We need to be not only proactive, we need to be cheering this place, and we need to be sharing a story. You need people who know how to make a deal. You also need storytellers who know how to share an idea. And the idea is Indiana. Not Florida, not Texas, Indiana. You got to answer the question of why us. And that is done through data. That is done through story. So you need someone who knows that if they can't do it themselves, how to find the people who do. Tony Katz, 93 WIBC. Good morning. I could do traffic. I could have just thrown it to traffic. Let's see traffic. Matt Bear's in the WIBC Traffic Center. What's going on?
19: What's going on, Tony? Looking at the south side crash. Westbound 465 before Man Road. Left shoulder covered. Traffic backed up 269 and a two-minute delay. Crash coming out of the north whip. This is on northbound 65 at Meridian. It blocks the left lane and traffic is now backed up through the north split past Sherman Drive. Comes out at a delay of 11 minutes if you're heading that way into downtown. Inbound 65 slow MLK to 21st Street and inbound 69 crash clear exiting 2465. Still slow. to 116th. 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I'm Matt Baer with traffic on the fives. Follow us at WIBC Traffic.
1: We've got 61 degrees in the American Standard Cooling Weather Center. The time is 8:46.
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0: I don't know.
1: I also was not born in 1937. Tony Katz, 93 WIBC. Good morning. It's time to play America's favorite game. What the heck is that television theme song? Here is how we play our game. Producer Carl has selected a television theme song from yesteryear. I have to guess what it is. I'm allowed to get help from the chat room, live streaming on YouTube. Just go check that over there. Go to WIBC and subscribe. Or I'm allowed to phone a friend. That friend is Matt Bear, so you know that's not going to be helpful. You know it's just going to be a massive waste of time, and he's going to say something ridiculous, completely disconnected.
2: He might know it this time.
1: You say that, but you're like Lucy with the football. He's not going to know it, but... You know what? I'll phone a friend. Matt Bear, what is this television theme song?
3: That's Vikings, Tony.
1: Yeah, no. That's not Vikings. The chat room is of no help whatsoever. No help at all. I have no idea. The chat room is

0: Sending emojis. Dakota sent a clock and a rabbit. Right? I don't think this is the show Time Bunny. Although I would watch Time Bunny. And Time Bunny would be about a Playboy bunny like Quantum Leap who fights crime. Dressed as a Playboy bunny.
1: Hey now.
0: Where is my deal on Netflix? I am the Tyler Sheridan. Is it Taylor Sheridan? Of the Midwest, dang it.
1: Hey, the man.
0: Okay, I'll go with Dusty, who is usually a contrarian in the chat room. Is this the theme song to Mr. Green Jeans? I don't even know what Mr. Green Jeans was, so. What is this?
2: The French Chef with Julia Child. Hello.
0: Hold on. Somebody check on producer Carl. I'm pretty sure he's dying. Oh, my gosh. Can I get... I need that sound effect. I need that immediately. Turn off the music, by the way. Everyone's going to throw up. First of all, excellent choice. I would not have gotten that. Secondly, if you ever do that impression again, you're fired. And that wasn't me saying it. That comes directly from Alfred Liggins, the CEO of Urban One. That was, I immediately, the Urban One hotline immediately shone upon my desk. And I knew what it was.
1: You're fired.
0: I knew what it was. Oh, that was really awful. And you're like, we could hear you straining to do the impression. And like somewhere you thought like you were charming and the rest of us thought, my gosh, how did he ever have children? And here you are. And here you are.
2: Tony,
0: now.
2: Just real quickly. So when my wife and I went to London, I whipped out my English accent and she said, please don't do that.
0: Yeah, it's correct. That is correct. By the way, there's a great joke in that, but I'm not telling it.
1: Thousand.
0: I have got the joke, and everybody knows where I'm going, and I'm not doing it. Oh, but it's such a good joke. That's producer Carl, everybody. Impressionist to the stars. Good gosh. I should have done the joke. By the way, I should not have self-censored there. I should have done the joke, and I want to apologize. It was there, and I, you know what? Sometimes you have to live with regret.
2: Speaking of regret, I haven't played this for you yet.
0: Wow.
3: Here's the chair.
2: Redemption Monday's coming up.
0: You took a little too much pleasure in that. That was finally my revenge on cats is sweet. Mmm, delicious. Good Lord. This is a show. I get paid for this. I will be back at noon for Tony Katz today. It's a heck of a program. We'll talk more about the Iran deal. Right now, Matt Bear has traffic.
4: Northbound 65 out the north split into Meridian Street. Crash blocking the left lane backs us up to Emerson. 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
3: 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Guy Relford is joining us as co-host today, starting at 3 o'clock here on 93 WIBC.
16: Good morning. Coming up in 2 minutes from the Price Point Comfort Mitsubishi Electric Studios, what Secretary of Education Dr. Katie Jenner spoke about at Plainfield High School. You'll hear what kind of weather you could deal with in Indiana, and a DCS worker was charged. You'll hear why. Those stories coming up next, right after Fox News Radio, and you're listening to 93 WIBC, WIBC HD1, Indianapolis on this Tuesday morning. It's 9 o'clock.
17: They plotted an attack, but the FBI thwarted it. I'm Dave Anthony, Fox News. The target, the UFC Freedom 250 event Sunday night on the White House lawn, and Vice President Vance was there.
18: I actually just heard about it this morning myself, and so this is very, very dark stuff.
17: And Vance just told Fox,
18: I hate to say this, but it's true. You see more political violence and violent rhetoric coming from the left than the right these days. Everybody has a role to cut this stuff out.
17: 5 people are in custody in the plot targeting the UFC event the FBI disrupted.
19: Other suspects allegedly traveled to Fredericksburg, Virginia to make final preparations for a multi-stage attack. A review of one suspect's iPhone showed at least 23 Signal users had been a part of the planning process.
17: That's Fox's Todd Pyro. Back to the vice president. He's planning to be in Geneva Friday to formalize the deal with Iran that fully opens the Strait of Hormuz for shipping while nuclear negotiations continue.
18: No matter what happens, Iran's nuclear program has been destroyed. They have no enrichment capacity.
17: President Trump's also talking about the Iran deal at the G7 summit in France. He just said,
13: I'll probably have a press conference and read it to you word by word, so that the press covers it accurately.
17: Insisting it's a far better deal with no money for Iran. unlike the 2015 Obama-era nuclear agreement that he pulled the U.S. out of in the first Trump administration.
13: That was a road to a nuclear weapon. Mine is a wall against a nuclear weapon.
17: It is primary day or runoff day in three states.
10: In the Alabama Senate primary runoff, President Trump has backed Congressman Barry Moore over retired Navy SEAL Jared Hudson. In the Georgia runoff, President Trump's backed Congressman Mike Collins to challenge Senator John Ossoff in November, while outgoing Governor Brian Kemp has backed former University of Tennessee football coach Derek Dooley.
17: Fox's Jessica Rosenthal. There are also primaries for an open Senate seat in Oklahoma and a race for mayor in Washington, D.C. and in California, contest to fill a House seat vacated when Democratic Congressman Eric Swalwell resigned. 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
14: 93 WIBC Mobile News. On the level. On the go.
16: They say you've got to learn the skills to pay the bills. It's mostly cloudy and 65 degrees in the Circle City. I'm Jake McDaniel. Good morning. Here's what's trending at 9:02.
20: Indiana educators, parents and families, and the 1.13 million students that we serve.
16: Secretary of Education Dr. Katie Jenner joined Secretary of Education Linda McMahon and Indiana Governor Mike Braun at Plainfield High School this morning.
20: As states, we have significant control over education in that we set the standards, we can choose our curriculum, we can design our assessments, but when it comes to federal funding, our hands have always been tied until now.
16: And the governor's office indicated there would be a presentation on work-based learning and apprenticeships after the announcements. Severe weather is on the way and all threats are possible, including tornadoes.
21: The most likely area to see that that level of stuff will be again in northern Indiana and maybe down to Lafayette area. They'll be under the gun again. We definitely could still see some tornadoes down this far south, just like we did last time.
16: Chad Swain at the National Weather Service says there's a chance of storms this afternoon into the evening as well. Governor Braun announced today a new leadership role for Secretary David Adams. He'll transition from that role on June 30th and keep serving Indiana through December as senior advisor to the governor on the Life Sciences Initiative. An Indianapolis hospital chaplain and former child services contractor is facing felony child sex charges in two states. Here's Johnette Cruz.
22: 60-year-old Jose Bruceno was arrested following a cross-state investigation with Illinois authorities. Court documents say that Bruceno catfished a 15-year-old girl he met while working for Illinois Child Services, later blackmailing her for explicit photos. Bruceno had previously worked as a pastor and a contracted case manager for the Indiana Department of Child Services. He's being held on a $5,000 bond. Johnette Cruz, 93 WIBC Mobile News.
16: And the Indiana Pacers hosted a few familiar faces in Monday's pre-draft workouts, and among them was Trey Kaufman Wren, who played for Purdue basketball. He and Braden Smith were both there, even though the Pacers don't have a draft pick this year. WIBC traffic at 9:04. Good morning, Matt Bear.
4: What's happening, Jake? Northbound 65 crash at Meridian Street, blocking the left lane, causing stop-and-go traffic back to Emerson Avenue. We are delayed 9 minutes. Northbound 65 slow from Raymond up to Washington Street. That is a construction zone. 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I'm Matt Bear with Traffic on the Fives. 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
25: Increasing clouds in the forecast today. Look for mild conditions, and it will turn breezy with isolated showers and thunderstorms throughout the afternoon. A high today at 77. Tonight, rain chances ending. It will turn more humid with a low tonight down to 59. I'm Fox 59 meteorologist Jim O'Brien for 93 WIBC.
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0: 93 WIBC. This is Chris Crockett and all week hanging out with you. We all have heard, obviously, this morning breaking news from Fox News. FBI disrupting alleged explosive drone plot targeting White House UFC event. So I'll keep my eye on that. But basically, five people is breaking this morning. Five people in custody. Investigators identified 23 people as a part of a potential network of plotters. Alleged plan involved using explosive-laden drones to hit buildings near the event, the UFC event on the White House lawn, and force a mass evacuation, steering crowds toward a pre-staged sniper team. A second wave then allegedly planned to storm the White House gate. They arrested somebody in Cincinnati. They're going after at least 23 or 22 other Signal users. Signal, of course, an encrypted chat texting app, which I use and is fantastic, but if the feds want in, they're going to get in on that. That's not going to stop them from getting in. Now, we're learning a lot more about the Iran deal. I see J.D. Vance is obviously all over the media this morning. He's supposed to be on with the hens from The View. that's going to be fun. We'll see how that goes, and I look forward to playing some audio with that when and if it comes across the wire before noon. But we're learning a lot more. I'm learning a lot more about the Iran deal, and I don't like it at all. You know, can't polish a turd. And so there's a lot to talk about what I don't like. Now, I'll share some of the things that came out just this morning. And we're learning little by little. The agreement, of course, supposed to be signed Friday in Geneva with President Trump and or J.D. Vance. Under the agreement, the enriched material, enriched uranium, will be destroyed. If they don't, and this is what J.D. Vance said last night on Fox News Hannity, if they don't, if the Iranians don't get to a point where they agree to stop enriching, then they don't get other benefits to the bargain. If they show verifiable commitment, that means a real inspections regime, and then they can get the benefits of a bargain. So if they don't agree to stop enriching, in other words, there is no agreement to stop enriching uranium. In other words, one of the whole purposes for all this is you can no longer enrich uranium. I was saying this yesterday. There is no need for any country in the world to enrich uranium, because there's only 13 countries in the world that does enrich their own uranium, and you can import it. That's what the rest of the world does, import enriched uranium to power your nuclear power for the country, your nuclear energy. And so they don't want to do that. Well, they may or may not want to do that. I think there's every reason to believe that Iran will absolutely not want to stop enriching uranium, because they want to have a bomb. And they're going to keep going to have a bomb. This leads me to believe that after Trump's out of office, God forbid if a Democrat should win, it's going to be the same crap all over again. Now, the good news. Yesterday, I played you audio of former President Hussein Obama patting himself on the back so hard that he actually almost broke his arm about, you know, oh, they're never going to get anywhere near as good as, it's going to be the same agreement I did. I'm so awesome. Look at me, everybody. And so, that's not true. Did Obama blow up their nuclear program? Did Obama blow up Fordo, Isfahan, and some of the other facilities? No. Did Obama put their nuclear materials, their enriched uranium, up to 900 pounds of 80% enriched uranium, which absolutely is enough to make 11 nuclear bombs? When it's enriched to 80%, you just need more nuclear material to make the bomb, but it absolutely is absolutely fine to make 11 bombs with 900 pounds of that. Did Obama bury it under rubble so that they can't get to it? No. So there is no daylight between the two. There's daylight between the two. They're not the same. However, we have to once again hope that Iran will decide not to enrich uranium. We have to, when we're incentivizing them, and well, they don't get incentivizations. What does an Islamist terrorist regime that wants a nuclear bomb, what would they pick if it's a choice between incentives, cash money, quote-unquote, or being able to have a nuclear bomb? I think the obvious answer is, when you look at a government that will starve its own people to death or slaughter 40,000 of them on the streets, because they're protesting, they're going to do what they think is best and what they want best, which is to most, which is to get a nuclear weapon. So I have no faith that this is going to hold them back from continuing enriching uranium and then ultimately going for a bomb. So the good thing is we've destroyed their program for now. We've set them back for now. The bad thing is there's no guarantee. There's nothing there. This could be another freaking stupid thing where we're going to come back in 5 or 10 years, and that's what I'm seeing, and that's what I do not like in any way, shape, or form. Now, when I give you some details on this, we are this close, and we still could have it happen, that we might have a global catastrophe regarding oil. Because, as one expert says, and I'll get into the weeds in a little bit, but as one expert says, that we have never had a market where we have purposely, through our actions, stopped 10 million barrels of oil a day from hitting the market. So for whatever it is, 3-4 months now, 10 million barrels of oil every single day has not been able to hit the market. We've never had this happen. And so we're this close to having a catastrophe, and in fact, we are not out of the weeds for having high gas prices, gasoline shortages. They're going to have to draw back, quite possibly, the amount of fuel, oil, they're providing in order to stave off running out. And that, by tightening the spigot or shutting the spigot down almost completely, the prices will go astronomical, quite possibly. So Trump is in a rock and a hard, between a rock and a hard place, and all he had to do was finish the freaking job. Wish you could have heard me over the past 9 weeks, because every time I talked about Iran, I said, finish the freaking job. Rip the Band-Aid off and finish the job. And I know where our missiles are, you know, getting drained. I know that, and here's the other thing, Trump made a decision, a conscious decision, to not attack Iran, to take the Strait of Hormuz. He made a decision to not do that, and I'm sure, you know, maybe you would agree with it if you looked at the intelligence that he had that said, look, here, we can do this and this, do that, but we're going to lose blank amount of troops. We're going to lose blank amount of ships, but we can do it. And maybe we should have done it. I don't know how that would have played out. When he said we're going to take Karg Island, I was so freaking excited, not because I'm a, you know, warmonger, but because it's exactly what we should have done 2 months ago, a month ago. And we didn't. And I think, I hate to say this, but I think we're being sold a bunch of crap, and I think this is the same old crap. The only difference is at least we took the program out for now. And nobody has had the cojones to do that except this president, and I'm grateful that he did it. And I'm grateful that he did the second part with Operation Epic Fury, but he didn't finish the job. And that's a big problem. Big problem. So, literally, we hear this morning, as I mentioned, it's unbelievable to me. If Iran doesn't agree to stop enriching uranium, then they won't get these things. It's Solomonic, you know, wisdom. If then. If you don't do this, then this will happen, which is fantastic. But, dude, I think they're going to keep enriching because that's what they want to do. Vice President Vance on Iran this morning. We are hearing from both Iranian hardliners and political leaders that the past 47 years of hostility with the United States have been a mistake, and that it's time to turn a new page. I don't freaking believe that for anything. That both hardliners and political leaders in Iran say the past 47 years of hostility with the U.S. are a mistake. It's time to turn a new page. I do not. Now, maybe it's a slight possibility because we whooped their butts, but I don't believe that. I do not believe that. And by the way, the Iranian regime has already been, and they will be for as long as they can till the next battle happens, they're going to say they won. Because the regime surviving, which is exactly what happened, has won in their eyes. Survival means they win. And that's what they're going to be saying, and that's what they have been saying since this agreement was officially announced. We won. We chased away the great Satan. Now, that may not matter to you because it's just propaganda from them, but that's how they believe, and that's how they think, and that is truly who they are. Staying alive is a win. And it's interesting because Trump said, I don't know, 2, 3, 4 weeks ago, whatever, that this is a regime change. And I said that very moment he said that this is not a regime change. It might be a gay Ayatollah, the son of the Ayatollah instead of the Ayatollah, but it's still a hardliner terrorist, radical Islamist regime, and the IRCG, the Islamic Revolutionary Guard Corps, is still in charge. So I'm not going to pretend this is great. I'm not going to, as I mentioned yesterday, hump the leg of the president, even though I like him. I like what he's done here, but this is not a good deal. Period. If you want to chime in and say what your thoughts are on this, 317-239-9393, 317-239-9393, because I'm glad he's done these things, but this is not a good deal. Tehran is saying that they will charge fees. Oman and Tehran are saying that they will be allowed to charge fees, not tolls. If they actually get to charge fees, when we never had that happen before, when no strait in the world, whether it be Bab al-Mandab Strait, and look for that to be the next thing the Houthis will do if this goes through, or the Strait of Malacca, which is a gateway to China, in and out of China. I mean, they could start doing this at all places. That will be absolutely reprehensible and unimaginable if that takes place. I've got some more things I want to share with you on this. The gas, the oil executives, and what they're saying about how close we are. Oh, my gosh. What did the intelligence say about President Trump and Iran when they're behind closed doors? What was Iran saying when they were doing this deal with us, quote unquote? What were they really saying versus what have they been saying publicly? Because it's two different things and it's not good. And where is J.D. Vance? Excuse me. Where is Marco Rubio and Pete Hegseth? Why are they not touting this deal? All that fits together. I'll tell you about that coming up next. It's Chris Kroc on 93 WIBC.
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0: Oh, yeah. Absolutely. 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And TikTok, at Chris Kroc Show. 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The podcast is on Rumble and YouTube at Kroc Talk, K-R-O-K-T-A-L-K. So, you know, one of the things I wonder, because, well, here we go. Let's go to the intelligence. This is from Axios. CIA Director John Ratcliffe told President Trump that the evidence gathered by U.S. intelligence agencies raises serious doubts about Iran's willingness to make the nuclear concessions the U.S. is seeking in any final deal. They are not willing to make concessions. That's what they were saying behind closed doors. And you know how we can, Iran, you know how we can get every single thing they say at any time based on our intelligence gathering capabilities, along with the Mossad, etc. So, during these meetings, behind the scenes, between Trump and his advisors, Axios says intelligence gathered by the team discussed intelligence gathered by U.S. intelligence agencies that showed the way Iranian officials were discussing the deal amongst themselves was inconsistent with what they're telling the mediators and the U.S. sources. I'm shocked. I'm shocked that Iran is duplicitous. That's all they've always been. That's who they are. Now, Trump says the deal is, quote, a little conceptual. It would defer most matters of the nuclear program to 60 days of talk, 60 or more days of talk. So there is no nuclear deal. There's 60 days or more. But meanwhile, we're gonna reopen the Strait of Hormuz. We're gonna unblock it, if you will, with our blockade, and business goes back as usual. So what is the sword of Damocles? What sword of Damocles is hanging over the head of Iran to make a deal with us? The fact that we might go back to kinetic attacks, kinetic. Activity? We're not going to go back to kinetic activity. The president doesn't want to do that. We're too close to the midterms. We're looking at inflation. We're looking at gas prices. In fact, let me share with you what the Wall Street Journal reported yesterday afternoon. Quote, oil executives are sounding the alarm over dwindling stockpiles. Energy executives say without an influx of more oil, prices will have to surge to stop the run on supplies. CEO of Chevron says the supply crunch will soon manifest itself around the world. ExxonMobil's number two exec says the U.S. is approaching an unheard-of inventory levels. Other executives are saying, quote, it's going to get ugly. The world had never had to destroy 10 million barrels of oil demand, daily demand. In other words, we're producing and supplying 10 million barrels of oil per day less than we normally do for 3-4 months. And again, what if he never did a ceasefire? What if he finished the job? That's what I wanted him to do. And the deal also does not force commitments from Iran on its missiles. Remember, they told us their missile program, the ballistic missile program, could go like 1,000 kilometers or whatever, and then it was 2,000 kilometers when they fired a missile what is that island I'm thinking about that the British are surrendering up? It'll come to me in a second. But they shot it towards that base. Diego Garcia is the one I was thinking about in the Indian Ocean. And all of a sudden, Iran, shocker, was lying, and they could go 2,000, I believe, kilometers, maybe 2,000 miles with their ballistic missiles, way farther than they had ever said. So there's no deal about their missiles, and guess what else? Besides the nuclear capabilities or the attempt to get a nuclear bomb and enriching uranium, which they should never, ever, ever be allowed to do ever again. Besides that, there is nothing in the agreement about the terrorist proxies, the deniable, you know, we all know that Iran, all they do is arm and train Hamas to go in and slaughter Jews like they did on October 7th, and us, Hezbollah out of Lebanon, and the Houthis out of Yemen. Do you know that under former President Joe Biden, where we did the opposite of what we're doing now with Iran, where we kissed their butts in an attempt to try to appease them, and there's no appeasing terrorists, do you know that our Navy, under Joe Biden, in those last couple of years, was at the highest level of combat, naval combat, that it has ever been in, well, not ever, but it was the highest level of combat since World War II. Our Navy had not been in such high levels of combat since World War II. That's what appeasement of these people gets. And it's the Houthis, but it's not the Houthis, it's Iran through the Houthis. It's the drones, the Shahed drones that Iran makes for 10 grand a piece, roughly. It is the missiles that are much more advanced that they supply to Hezbollah and to the Houthis, ballistic missiles. And then, of course, they pretend like they didn't do it. Well, they, of course they did it. It's them. Nothing on that. So it's just so stupid. And then I do not like in any way, shape, or form Trump lecturing and saying, Bibi, what the F are you doing? When your country is being attacked with scores of ballistic missiles and your people have to leave, thousands and thousands of your people have to leave northern Israel in your sovereign territory, and you're not allowed to strike back, and that's why Israel says, you know what? They said this today, or yesterday, I should say, in the afternoon. They basically said, we will go alone, and we will strike them if we believe that they are close to developing a nuclear weapon. And I support them. I absolutely support them. Are you kidding me? Absolutely. Okay, so, and we have 60 days to hope somehow that Iran's going to acquiesce to some kind of agreement. So, yeah, the IDF, Israeli Defense Minister, I should say, Israel Katz, said this so-called security zone, the military, Israel would hold its so-called security zone in Lebanon indefinitely, and Israel would act independently to stop Iran from getting nuclear weapons if necessary. Absolutely right. Thank you. So, I'm also left to wonder, you know, some of this stuff, when you see that, first of all, we got J.D. Vance was for this deal. He pushed for it. What's his name? The president's son-in-law, Jared Kushner, as well as Steve Witkoff, were all for this deal. And Rubio is silent. Hegseth is silent because they don't like this deal, and I would agree with them. And so J.D. Vance is the face of this. And is this going to be J.D. Vance's mess? If I were J.D. Vance, I would not want my name and face on this, and that's what's going on right now, too. And I can tell you right now, I'd much rather have Marco Rubio than J.D. Vance when I'm seeing this kind of stuff. Hey, I don't know if you caught this. The two ladies that were shot in downtown Indianapolis Saturday night into Sunday morning at 4:30 a.m. Sunday morning, they spoke out to 13 News. Yeah. And guess what? They're saying what the police chief and her, lieutenants, if you will, her sergeants are saying in all the news stories from this latest shooting in downtown. They're saying the exact opposite of what the police chief says. The exact opposite about you're safe. Downtown is safe. Wait till you hear what these ladies say. You must hear this. It's coming up next. Chris Kroc on 93 WIBC.
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16: The president's thanks and the ceasefire's next chance. Mostly cloudy and 66 in downtown Indy. I'm Jake McDaniel. Here's what's trending at 9:30. President Trump spoke to his counterpart from the UAE at the G7 summit in France today, and he thanked the UAE for their support.
4: Everybody respects him and they respect your country. And it's an honor to be with you, and we just signed a deal with Iran, and this country was a very powerful ally.
16: And this does come after the U.S. agreed to extend a ceasefire deal with Iran this past weekend. A dermatologist is offering some advice as to which sunscreen products are the best. Dr. Jennifer Lucas with the Cleveland Clinic says the most important thing is that the sun protection factor reads 30 or higher and has the words broad spectrum on it. Lucas also recommends sunscreen that's waterproof or water resistant. And the Indiana Fever take on the Toronto Tempo this evening at 7. Your opening Bell Report on 93 WIBC is brought to you by Absolute Wealth Management. The Dow up 141 points to 51,883. The S&P 500 up by, down by half a point to 75,060. The NASDAQ also down by 29 points to 30,535. I'm Jake McDaniel on The Level on the Go and on WIBC.com.
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0: WIBC, Chris Kroc, Ian, all week hanging out with you. Well, you know what really sucks, if you are Chief Tanya Terry, what really sucks is if you have victims who've been shot in downtown Indianapolis, and they're killing your buzz. They're killing your story. Her story is downtown is so safe, you guys. Oh, my gosh. OMG. It is so safe downtown. Everybody should, you know, like if you do not office downtown, you should office downtown because you're safer downtown. If you are not, like if you live in the burbs and you're going to movies or, you know, a bar for a few drinks or whatever at night, you're in the burbs, you are safer going downtown. You should go down. It is so safe. Oh my gosh.
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5: Downtown District is responsible for less than 6% of the crime downtown, and it's because of the community partnerships, it's because of the businesses and our community members coming forward, giving us information so we can solve crime quickly and bring people to justice.
0: There, you guys, it is amazing. It is so safe downtown. But, gosh, wouldn't you know it, now come two ladies who were shot, one of the two ladies, and they were shot. And gosh darn it, wouldn't you know it, they're going to ruin the whole story by talking exclusively to 13 News. And they're going to say the exact opposite of what the chief and that sergeant just said yesterday. Ruh-roh. Leave it to a victim of a gunshot to come out and say these things. Here's what she says. Her and by the way, it's her and her friend, and they're saying we didn't do anything wrong. Their only crime was they were walking and having fun trying to head back. Now, granted, 4:30 in the morning is hella late or hella early. Okay, even in my wildest days, there were many wild days like many of us had when we were younger. But it doesn't matter. You're allowed to walk around at 4:30 in the morning if you want downtown. I wouldn't advise it any downtown for the most part, but that's okay. You have a right to walk downtown at 4:30 in the morning to head home and not get shot. I remember when I was a talk host in Minneapolis, St. Paul, there was a group that was formed called People Against Being Shot. People Against Being Shot. Maybe we need to have a chapter of People Against Being Shot. Yes, we can start a new chapter in downtown. Hi, I'm with People Against Being Shot. But, one of the ladies who talks is afraid to even let you know what she looks like. She won't show her face and won't give you her full name, but she does the interview. And I'm grateful that she does. She shows us her foot where a bullet went through. You can see it. And that foot is massively swollen. She says she's never had any pain like this in her entire life ever before. And all she was doing was walking. But the police say that the IMPD says, hey, no, look at this. Look at it. They were not an intended target. There is a guy, I don't know if he's a minor or not, probably is, and a 16-year-old girl, I believe, and there was just between them. This is isolated. You might have gotten shot. But it has nothing to do with you. You weren't being targeted. So everything is fine. Nothing to see here. Move along. But I want to get to this thing about the lady who... I'll play the audio from 13 News on this exclusive story. This exclusive. Exclusive. Before I play it, I want you to understand the concept of this woman who's afraid to show her face. And I'm not... negative on her in any way, shape, or form. But you don't see this crap in most cities where somebody's afraid to show their face because of the thugs that shot her, whether intentionally or not is irrelevant. She was freaking shot. It is not safe downtown. 14-year-olds murdering people in broad daylight, but they didn't break the curfew. This curfew was useless. I'm the new guy around here hanging out watching this stuff, and what's the curfew? Can you tell me what the curfew is doing? How is the curfew working out for us? How is the curfew work? You tell me how this curfew is working out. Boy, is it great. They're telling you that it's safe, while at the same time having a curfew that means nothing, and the woman's afraid to show her face, after she's shot and her friend is. Now, the only place I can recall, and I know this is not the only place, but I see this crap in Chicago where people are afraid to show their faces because the thugs rule the streets. And it's something else for a woman afraid to show her face. And I don't blame her at all. It speaks to the level of intimidation and thuggery that these people have downtown against law-abiding citizens like these two ladies who are going out to have a good time. So the question is, what does the city of Indianapolis want to do? What do they want to have? Do you want to have Thugville? You want to have thugging in public? Or do you want to have people living and thriving and going to parking lot and, you know, to park your car for work or whatever it might be and not get killed? Do you want people to go out and have a good time, even if it's late at night, drinking and whatever, carousing, but doing it lawfully, legally, and peacefully, and then walking around to go home eventually? What do you want? We had a great guy calling us. You are absolutely willing, welcome to chime in and tell me how safe you think it is. 317-239-9393, 317-239-9393. Let's play the audio from these two ladies who I really do appreciate. We're talking to 13 News exclusively.
6: It was the worst pain I've ever been in my life.
7: A pain she never imagined she'd feel. That's how Gracie, who asked us not to show her face or use her last name, describes the moment she was shot.
6: It went through the left side of my foot and went through the tissue and came out.
0: Just another day having fun. Hey, let's go downtown. Yeah, let's get some drinks and get shot. The joke always is with Chicago, where I'm originally from, the joke always is come for the food and stay because you got shot. But no, it appears that Indianapolis is giving the city of Chicago a run for its money. Here's the other piece of audio from this lady and her friend.
6: They shot without a care. They didn't care about life. They didn't care how many people they could have killed or hurt. Who's a mom? Who's a dad? Who's a son? Who's a daughter? They didn't care.
7: The shooting and others before it, leaving her and her friends rethinking downtown nightlife. They say teens are to blame.
6: That's all that it is in Indianapolis. Downtown is teenage boys running around with guns and on the streets.
0: Listen to that. Listen to that. That's all downtown Indianapolis is teenage boys running around with guns. And when you allow that to happen, which is clearly what's happening unequivocally over and over and over again, when you allow that to happen, that is a choice. It is just like a, quote, teen takeover. That should not even be in our vernacular. It should be something that you say and people are like, what? Because when you allow teen takeovers, this is basically a teen takeover with obviously to the extreme. They run the show. And then, of course, you've got Marion County Prosecutor Mears saying, well, look, oh, no, I have all these convictions, all these crimes are down. Yeah? Well, let's see how many charges and how long the rap sheets are on people before they graduate to homicide. Let's see how many times you gave them a slap on the wrist so they could graduate to shooting somebody in downtown at 4:30 in the morning. Now, the chief has said one thing that is reasonable, but is good. She says that, yes, we should crack down on the parents. We should absolutely go after the parents, so that's great. Do you think the Prosecutor Mears is going to do that? Of course not. Probably do something like Mayor Brandon Johnson in Chicago, where he blames social media, or he blames, we need jobs programs. Whoa, we need jobs. Whoa. Yes, a thug doesn't want a job. So we obviously have an epidemic of teenage thugs running wild, shooting and killing people or wounding people in broad daylight or even in dark, when darkness, when it's 4:30 in the morning, but basically doing it as if it's broad daylight, not giving frogs that, you know, what about getting caught? And it's remarkable to me to see the story from the Saturday night into Sunday morning, 4:30 a.m. shooting that where these ladies were, you know, talking about, were shot. It's remarkable to see from the story from trying to think the staff, Fox 59, Russ McQuaid, who that guy is obviously an amazing reporter. I'm going to play some of his audio from a report he did about this. It's obviously a massive problem, and it's not being handled properly at all. And you're leaving a nice big hole for the thugs to play and the people that want to go and have fun, who you'd want downtown, to not want to go downtown. And then to, I hate the word gaslighting, I hate cliches. But boy, are they gaslighting us. Oh, downtown's safe. It's so safe. Oh, step over the bodies, it's safe. Dodge the bullets, it's safe. And that's the headline

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8: 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Well, let's take a look at this. From WIBC, of course, Philip Faust responds to FOP's, of course, Indiana FOP's no confidence vote in Ryan Mears. And then the folks at IBC News do a great job here. Hendricks County. Prosecutor Lauren Delp revealed that murder charges in his county have doubled over the last 7.5 years compared to the previous 15. More than doubled homicides. The number of Marion County residents charged with murder in Hendricks County has tripled in that exact time frame. I guess Indianapolis, I guess Marion County is running out of homicide victims. So the criminals, the murderers, the thugs are so successful in Marion County. They are expanding their brand. They are franchising. They're branching out like a success.

0: Successful business into the suburbs. Well, our first location was in Indianapolis downtown, but we've expanding. Now we're expanding to the suburbs. Wow. Johnson County, the recent shooting at Our Lady of Greenwood Summer Festival. And by the way, you know what really struck me? Reading about one of the thugs that shot up Our Lady of Greenwood Summer Festival. One guy had two guns, and he provided a gun to the other guy, kid, whatever you want to call him. I don't care. Try him as adults, absolutely. But anyways, he gave him a gun in the bathroom. So you go to a Catholic church, if I'm not mistaken. That's a Catholic church, right? Producer Kevin, Our Lady of Greenwood?
1: Yes, it's a Catholic church on the south side.
0: There you go. Thank you. So nothing like going to a Catholic church with their no gun signs. And I was born and raised a Catholic boy. I happen to be Baptist now, but it's not about your specific, denomination. So don't hear what I'm not saying. I was raised a good Catholic boy. But I'm going to tell you right now, I'm a member of First Baptist Dallas. Dr. Robert Jeffress, our pastor, you see him on the news all the time. He does a lot of things with Trump, you know, et cetera. And I like what he says. You may get off one shot in our church, but you are freaking going to get lit up after that first shot by all of us. And the one thing that really makes me angry about the Catholic Church when it comes to this is they have the no gun signs up. No gun signs everywhere. Basically meaning we are sitting ducks unless you see a police officer, right? And that's not good. That's bad. And so here they are at a Catholic church. One thug handing a gun to another thug inside of the bathroom, because that's what Catholic churches are for. I'm not criticizing the church in this. I'm criticizing the thugs. But, I mean, it was just remarkable to me. There they are passing out guns inside of the bathroom. That's what no gun policies get you. The bad guys have the guns, but we don't. So anyway, two 16-year-olds, at least one of whom at the Our Lady of Greenwood Summer Festival, two 16-year-olds, at least one of whom is from Marion County. Yay! Woo! Woo! Yeah, so proud of you. Hercules! Hercules! We're so proud. Greenwood Mayor Mark Myers noted that approximately 67% of all arrests, and look at this! Look at this! Woo! Greenwood Mayor Mark Myers notes that approximately 67% of all arrests in his city are now Marion County residents. Look at this. Prosecutor Ryan Mears, you're doing great job. Great job. Look at this crime you're exporting. This is beautiful. You're sharing. You're sharing the blessings from Marion County. He's not greedy. He shares. And Central Pillar, this report from WIBC yesterday from Philip Faust. A central pillar of Faust's platform is addressing what he calls or characterizes systemic collapse in juvenile accountability. Systemic collapse in juvenile accountability. The Republican candidate for Marion County prosecutor warned that a lack of early intervention is creating a pipeline of hardened, youthful offenders who operate without fear or consequences. Gee, does that sound like the two ladies talking about how the thugs are running wild and shooting people and they don't care? Sure does. So this is really, really, really, I have never seen the direct exportation of crime like I've seen in Marion County. Great job, Prosecutor Mears. Up next, an IU football star homeless. You have to hear this story. It's next. Chris Kroc on 93 WIBC.

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7: 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U.S. Secretary of Education Linda McMahon spoke in Plainfield today, and you'll hear what she talked about. A man out of jail, but you'll hear who's baffled by that. 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
8: They plotted an attack outside the White House.
9: I'm Dave Anthony, Fox News. But the FBI thwarted it days before, disrupting plans to target the UFC Freedom 250 event in the Octagon on the White House lawn Sunday night. Fox's David Spunt reports.
10: Five are in custody. Fox Digital reporting investigators have 23 people on a list as part of this potential network of alleged plotters. Investigators tell Fox the plan was to use drones with explosives to hit buildings near the White House, which would force a mass evacuation and steer crowds toward a pre-staged sniper team. A, quote, second wave was allegedly planning to storm the White House gate.
9: Of course, that never happened. Vice President Vance was at the event and tells Fox,
11: this is what happens when people turn the rhetoric up so loud that disagreeing with somebody is a cause for violence. That's the place that we've come to, unfortunately, with too much of our political rhetoric. We got to tell everybody to tone it down.
9: Especially, says people on the left. As for Iran, the vice president also tells Fox,
11: the United States working with our Gulf Air partners in a way you've never seen before in the history of this country. And I think that's one of the reasons why we've gotten to the point where we have a very good peace deal that's on the table that we're ready to sign.
9: And he'll be signing it Friday in Geneva. That's when President Trump says shipping will flow freely through the reopened Strait of Hormuz.
12: The ships are starting to move nicely. Oil is starting to go, and the prices are coming down rapidly.
9: Falling almost more than 3% again today. And the president also said at the G7 summit in France this morning, he might soon read every word of the agreement at a news conference.
12: Iran will never have a nuclear weapon. That's what it says. It won't have one to buy, to develop.
9: He's also pushing back on reports the deal includes a $300 billion fund for Iran.
13: He wants to make it very clear that no amount of U.S. tax dollars are going to be going to Iran, that fund is actually going to be put together by the Gulf Coast Coalition as long as Iran keeps their end of the bargain.
9: Fox's Aisha Hosni in Geneva. 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
14: 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On the level. On the go.
7: The calm before the chaos. Partly cloudy and 68 degrees in downtown Indy. I'm Jake McDaniel. Here's what's trending at 10:02. Today started quietly, but forecasters say storms could move into the area later this afternoon.
15: This afternoon into the evening hours, there'll be a couple lines of showers and thunderstorms moving through, and an isolated severe storm is possible with these, with damaging winds and large hail the primary threats.
7: Chad Swain at the National Weather Service says tomorrow is shaping up to be the most active day of the week, with the potential for all types of severe weather across the area. U.S. Secretary of Education Linda McMahon spoke at a press conference at Plainfield High School this morning.
16: Over the past few months, I've visited over 39 states, spotlighting how innovation can flourish when decisions are made by leaders who know their students best at the local level, and Indiana demonstrates that clearly.
7: McMahon says the federal government approved Indiana's returning education to the state's waiver. It's a move, she said, will give the state more flexibility in how it uses federal education money. She joined Governor Mike Braun and Secretary of Education Dr. Katie Jenner. A man tried to kill his ex-girlfriend last month. Roy Matthew Lee held her underwater in his bathtub because she refused to sign an apartment lease with him, say Lebanon police. The judge released Lee into his sister's custody on Monday, and Boone County Prosecutor Kent Eastwood told Fox 59 he's stunned.
17: This is a serious case with serious consequences, and we believe that a bond should reflect that.
7: Lee is set to appear back in court on September 8th. An online extortion investigation has landed an Indianapolis man in jail on felony child exploitation charges.
18: Police trace illicit digital activity to the Northside home of 60-year-old Jose Bruceno. Investigators say Bruceno used fake social media profiles to solicit explicit photos from a teenager, then threatened to distribute them when she tried to block him. Bruceno reportedly worked as a local hospice chaplain and a contract worker for the Indiana Department of Child Services. His next hearing is scheduled for late July. John Eck Cruz, 93 WIBC Mobile News.
7: And Jimtown Food Bank in Elkhart County providing food to families who lost groceries after last week's storms knocked the power out. Volunteers spent Monday packing nearly 250 boxes with produce and canned goods, among other things. I'm Jake McDaniel on the level, on the go, and on WIBC.com. It's 10:04. Chris Kroc coming up in 1 minute.
19: We've had some cars run into the barrier wall, not paying attention. 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

0: This is 93 WIBC. Chris Kroc filling in all week. All right, so we have a... Look, I'm not a sports guy. But this is a story. You have a guy who, according to the Indianapolis Star, was a football superstar at Avon High. One of the most highly touted football recruits in Indiana high school history. And former IU football player Sanson James. There is an IU graduate, a young man, who lives in Austin, Texas, about 3 hours south of Rumsfeld in Dallas-Fort Worth. And he's on a walking trail or a bike trail or something like that, and he sees a guy with an IU bag. A ripped-up IU bag. And he starts a conversation with the guy and finds out that this is that former football superstar. And he finds out that the guy's homeless. And so he does a social media post with Sampson, and Sampson James, and he says, hey guys, and I'm going to play the audio from him, but he says, hey, you know, guys, let's do some good. Social media can be used for good. He's homeless. We can help him. And his story, Sampson James' story, according to himself, is that his brother kicked him out of his house. He was living with his brother in Houston, and his brother kicked him out of his house, and so he's homeless in Austin, can't get a job, doesn't have a place to live, but he has a college degree from Indiana University. Now, I'm a Chicago guy. I went to Western Illinois University, and I can tell you this, Indiana University is much more prestigious than when I went to college, okay? Although I will gladly brag that Mary Madeline, the Republican who's married to James Carville, you know, the nutbag, the raging Cajun nutbag, she went to the same school that I went to, which was real cool. I kind of like to brag about that. So, you know, it doesn't matter per se where you go to school. You just get the stupid degree if it's relevant to your career. As you know, a lot of people are thinking that's less relevant nowadays. But my point being is he's got a degree from IU. Doesn't matter what the degree's in. And he says he can't get a job. Now, I'm going to start out with this. I'm going to preface it with this kid, this young man who is, I don't know, maybe his early mid to early 20s or something. He really means well, and he wants to help Sampson James. But I don't think he's going to be helping Sampson James. I think that it's really easy. I know this kid means well, too. I don't want to, you know, I'm not trying to rip on the kid, but this is so naive to me. It is very easy to throw money at somebody. And then also in this story and in the audio you hear, he says, let's get this guy a job. Let's get this guy an apartment. Well, you getting him a job is not how it's supposed to be. He needs to get himself a job. You getting himself an apartment doesn't mean that he's going to be in that apartment 2 months from now. And I will start out with this. Look, do you remember this former Nickelodeon star, Tyler Chase? Do you remember this horrible video that we all saw December, you know, about what, 7 months ago, six, 7 months ago? And he's in California. This guy is Tyler Chase, 36-year-old who played, and I never saw this show ever, but Martin Quarterly on Ned's Declassified School Survival Guide from 2004 to 2007 is now living on the streets of Riverside, California. Let's play him first. Here he is.
1: Dave, did you play on Disney Channel?
2: Nickelodeon.
1: Oh, Disney Nickelodeon. What show is it again?
2: Ned's Declassified School Survival.
1: Oh, yeah, you were that kid on it, huh? Yeah. I remember you, yeah.
0: And it just looked horrible. And do you remember his co-star, one of his co-stars, said, oh, we can't let this happen, let's raise some money, and some of the other co-stars donated, and then he gets him this hotel room, and then he comes in, he's checking on him, he's really taking care of him, and then what happens? The guy trashes the hotel room. He absolutely, like the microwave or the fridge is in the freaking bath, like in the bath or whatever, in the bathroom, sitting in the bath, and he's like, oh man, what are you doing? Oh, come on. And it's like, and his mom, he does a fundraiser for this guy from Nickelodeon, and his mom says, she says, stop the fundraiser. She kills it at $1,200. She says, he does not need money. He refuses to take his meds. He prefers to live on the streets. He wants to live this way. Stop trying to help him. You are hurting him. Take it from me, I'm his freaking mom, and I have lived and bled and breathed my life to care for this kid. My heart, I'm adding more to it, but my heart's been ripped out watching him do this, kill himself slowly. As a parent of two, I can only imagine. And so now we go back to Samson James, who, you know, a football star when he was in high school, college at IU, graduates, and suddenly he is living with his brother for some reason in Houston. His own flesh and blood, his brother kicks him out of a house. And there he is, homeless in Austin. And this young man means well. He's trying to help him. Now we'll play that. This is a portion of the social media post that this young former IU or IU grad put out on social media.
3: That, you know, I've had a humbling experience, you know, being homeless. You know, I moved to Texas, you know. I needed to get on my own. But I needed to do some mental healing. I feel like I'm prepared and ready to, you know, tackle whatever challenge, you know, that I have ahead of me. You know, I don't know what's ahead of me, but, you know, I'm ready for it, you know. So, like I said, you know, leaving the past in the past, you know, and I'm ready to move forward in life.
0: And I'm not ripping on this guy, I'm just telling you the truth here. Your past is in the past, and moving forward. If you have not confronted what it is that has led to you being thrown out of your brother's house, that has led to you being homeless, that has led to you not having a job, you can say the past, I'm moving forward, but that doesn't mean a thing if you haven't confronted and gotten help and changed and grown. And now comes this young man.
4: Okay. Love to hear that. So everyone on the internet is going to help you out. We're going to set up a GoFundMe for Samson, and we're going to make sure that he gets a place to sleep with good air conditioning and a job.
0: We are going to make sure he gets a job and an apartment. We're going to do it for him. And that is not the way to genuinely help somebody in this situation. And to me, it is kind of it's a naive way of doing it. And it's really easy to throw money at somebody. It's really easy to have a special thing on social media and raise this money and give it to somebody. Let me keep playing this, though.
4: All right.
3: It sounds great. You know, thank you to anybody that decides to help. You know, if you don't decide to help, you know, still thank you. You know, if you, you know, spend the time to listen, you know, like I said, you know. And done a lot of mental healing, you know, these past 7 months, and, you know, I'm ultimately grateful.
0: This young man who's doing the fundraiser for him says, quote, he says he's not on drugs, he doesn't gamble, and he doesn't have mental health issues. Well, how does this young man know it? Well, because he says, I asked him. Okay, so here's the deal. You can ask the guy, are you on drugs? You can ask the guy if he has mental health issues, and he can tell you no, but it doesn't mean doesn't have mental health issues and isn't on drugs. And so, I mean, the questions need to be answered. Why did his brother-in-law throw him out of his own house? I threw my brother-in-law, my wife's brother, out of our house when I was doing a talk show in Atlanta, and he was living in our basement, and he was bringing weed in the house, smoking weed. And there were other issues. So I threw him out of the house. I'm not your parent, I'm not providing for you. You're older than us. Get out of my house. I mean, he didn't say it that way, but it was like, get out, dude, you know. So, I want to know, and I have a lot of stuff in here that I want to get a little deep on. Okay, first of all, people don't realize, for example, that when you see a homeless person, when you see somebody who is panhandling, when you see somebody who's being homeless or panhandling, you don't know why they're there. And while people want to say every single person out there on the streets is mentally ill, they're not. Many people out on the streets are there by choice. And a lot of people cannot comprehend that somebody else's threshold of acceptability can be much lower than theirs. Some people don't mind living on the streets if it means they can get high or drunk or if it means they don't have to take their meds. It is a choice. I'm reminded of my mom, who worked for drug and alcohol rehabilitation centers as a nurse. And she said that movie Less Than Zero with Robert Downey Jr. in the, was the 80s or 90s? I don't know. She said that is exactly the truth. Some people have to hit rock bottom before they can decide, I want to get help. And choosing to give somebody money, and I'm not trying to be mean to this kid, he means well, but this is not the way to help somebody. This is not the way to help somebody. You can use the old axiom of teach somebody to fish versus giving them a fish. This is a feel-good, this is a feel-good thing that is not going to solve the problem. I predict, and I'm not trying to be mean here, I predict he'll be homeless again in a month or two. I predict that he'll burn through that money. What happens when the 17 grand's gone? As a college graduate from a great school like IU, what is he doing without a job? Why isn't he working at a gas station? Why doesn't he work at Walmart? Has he ever applied? Why is he living on the streets? And those things need to be answered. So I want to ask you a question. Would you give to this man? Would you donate? Would you go on in some IU players that apparently went to school with them or whatever? I don't know these names because I'm not a sports guy, but Mike Kadick, Peyton Hendershot, Aaron Casey, CJ West all donated. And I know they all mean well. But would you donate? Is this something you would say, yeah, I want to donate for this? Or would you do what I would say, which is, no, I'm not going to donate because I don't know how that money's going to be spent, and you're not teaching him to fish, you're giving him a fish. That will do nothing. Maybe he needs to stay homeless until he figures out that he needs to start taking meds. I don't know if he takes meds. He says in his own words, I needed to do some mental healing. So, I mean, maybe the guy needs mental health stuff. It's so easy to throw money at somebody and say, look at this, I fixed the problem. No, you haven't. Chime in if you'd like. Would you donate to this this former IU player? 317-239-9393, 317-239-9393. And I also want to tell you, coming up next, a story about when I did a talk show in Madison, Wisconsin. And, you bounce around over the years to get to where you've been. I've been here in DFW now for 16 years. But, like, when I was in Madison, there was a front page story on there's a leftist paper in Madison, and then a mainstream, they're all left, but there's a communist leftist paper, and then a more mainstream leftist paper like the Indy Star. And the communist leftist paper did a story front page about the Salvation Army and how they quote unquote mistreated a woman. I'll tell you about that, and now it ties into this coming up next. It's Chris Kroc on 93 WIBC.
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12: It's just alcohol. 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
0: 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See if I have a third eye or like an appendage growing out of my forehead, or if I'm as attractive as I sound on the radio. See that. When I was in Madison, Wisconsin, it was a front page story. It just stuck with me all these years. This is like in 2006 or something, or 2005, I don't know. And I saw the story, and it was a woman. She's black. She's from Chicago. She moved here, there to Madison, Wisconsin. And the leftist communist rag, not the regular mainstream leftist newspaper, but the more far left one, was like saying how horrible is you. How could the Salvation Army do to this woman what they did to her? And what they did was, if you're going to be in a Salvation Army shelter, at least this one was this way, and I really, really, really liked it. I learned a lot from this case. If you're going to be in a Salvation Army homeless shelter, you're not going to just sit here. You're going to be sober, and we're going to teach you how to make a resume. We're going to teach you how to dress for a job and how to interview, and we're going to provide clothes for you. And then when you get your job while you're still living at this homeless shelter, you will open up your books. You will show us your income. You will show us your bank account, and we will help you balance this so you can sustain yourself. And she refused to do that. She wasn't complying. And so they said, you're out. Because they have a limited amount of space for a limited amount of people, and they're not going to waste their time with somebody who doesn't want to learn how to change their life to sustain themselves. And so there comes this, this leftist paper, and shows this woman. Oh, she's a black woman. She's thrown on the street. She's homeless. I can't remember if she had kids, but it's like, you're damn right she's homeless. You know why? Because she didn't follow the rules. If you don't follow the rules, you're out. Because somebody who wants to come in that will follow the rules will come in, and then you change their life because they want to change it. And so that's where I go back to this young man in Austin, Texas, who bumps into a former Indiana University football player and football superstar from Avon High, Samson James, and he says, oh, you're homeless. Oh, gosh. Well, let me just raise money for you. And again, I'm not trying to rip on the kid, but let me just raise you. Here's $17,000 we've raised for you. We're going to get you, quote-unquote, an apartment. We're going to get you, quote-unquote, a job. Now, you shouldn't get him anything. It's much easier to throw money at somebody versus getting in the weeds with them and helping them and learning about them and such. And I'm not saying this kid has the capacity to do that. And some people prefer to live out on the streets because they want to stay high or drunk or because they don't want to take their meds. And some people just can't believe that. They can't believe that somebody would prefer to live in a car, for example, or on the streets, as long as they can live the way they want to live. And I remind you, this former IU player was thrown out by his brother when he was living with him in Houston for some reason. So we're not going to believe the brother. We're going to believe this guy. You know, it's just, I think it's naivete. And my question I'm asking is, would you actually donate to this now homeless, jobless former IU football player? Tim from Greenwood, you've chimed in at 317-239-9393. You're on 93 WIBC.
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31: Wednesday is the day forecasters are watching closely. Right now, partly cloudy, 69 degrees in downtown Indy. I'm Jake McDaniel. Here's what's trending at 10:30. The potential for tornadoes, large hail, and damaging winds are what meteorologists are looking out for.
32: Especially during the afternoon and evening hours, we're looking at a round of thunderstorms in the afternoon and then another round coming in later in the evening into the night.
31: National Weather Service forecaster Chad Swain says Indiana has seen an active severe weather season. 21 tornadoes touched down across the state last week, bringing the year's total to 40. President Trump says he believes a deal between the U.S. and Iran can hold even if Israel keeps its attacks going on in Lebanon. Trump spoke from the G7 in France today, but he rejected the loss of innocent lives. Tension with Israeli Prime Minister Benjamin Netanyahu rises because of the attacks in Lebanon. And the 2026 FIFA World Cup continues today as France will take on Senegal in East Rutherford, Iraq will take on Norway in Foxborough, and Argentina will face Algeria in Kansas City. I'm Jake McDaniel on The Level, on the go, and on WIBC.com.
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1: 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His name was Francis Vigo, locally pronounced Vigo. Indiana honored that sacrifice, naming Vigo County for the traitor who gave his fortune to freedom and left his mark on the map.
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0: This is 93 WIBC. Chris Kroc filling in all week, hanging out with you. And talking about this former Indiana University football player, graduated with a degree, was a star, coming of age when he played for high school ball at Avon High, one of the most highly touted football recruits, the Indy Star says, in Indiana high school history. And now he's homeless in Austin, Texas, where he had a IU bag ripped up, and an IU grad saw him on this trail in Austin and asked him, what's going on? Where's the IU bag from? And then he finds out he's this former football star who says, I'm getting my mental stuff together again, and my brother threw me out, and I don't have a job, and I'm homeless. He's got a college degree, but this young man means well, but he raises 17 grand. We're going to get you a job. We're going to get you an apartment. We'll get you these things. I think it's naivete. And, I mean, is it naivete because he's young and it's a new generation? Or I think it's part of that, but I think it's just in general people are naive. Some people are. They think you just throw money at the thing. And he's like, well, I asked him if he's doing drugs. He says no. I asked him if he has any mental health issues. He says no. Even though he did say he's getting his mental healing. I needed to do some mental healing. Would you donate to this former IU player? I would not. Because there's a lot more to the story, I'm sure of it. And throwing money at a problem does not mean you're going to help that person. In fact, it might hurt the person, like that former Nickelodeon star whose mom said, stop doing the GoFundMe. He won't take his medications. He's doing drugs. He wants to do this. You're hurting him. You're not helping him. People want to do the easy way out. People want to pat themselves on the back. And I'm not saying this kid is this way. I'm just saying people in general, particularly I think the left, they want to throw money at things. But even me when I was younger, oh, look, I gave $5 to some homeless guy. Yeah, he went around the corner and smoked it. Or went on the corner and bought some, you know, a fifth or whatever. Mad Dog, God forbid, Mad Dog. You remember Mad Dog when you were in college? Oh, my gosh. So let's go to Tim from Greenwood, who's chimed in at 317-239-9393. 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
3: Morning, Chris. Thanks for having me on.
0: You're welcome. Thank you.
3: First, I am a conservative. I'm not on the left. I'm probably more conservative than most conservatives. So with that off the shelf, I'd like to bring up a perspective real quick. Me and my family were homeless. Okay, and because of the situation, at times I had to sleep in my so they'd have some place to stay. Was I homeless because of something I did? No, I was homeless because a certain governor of the state of Indiana decided that some people were not essential workers at the beginning of the COVID epidemic. Since I was a independent contractor, I was not an essential worker. It was illegal for me to work. Mm-hmm. I had savings. I maintained with savings. Eventually the savings, the credit card ran out. Mm-hmm. We ended up evicted. Okay. No fault of mine. You know, I had my plans. It was going to be my best year yet in my business.
0: Right.
3: And all of it went down the tubes. Okay. So, mentally I'm all good, but let me tell you a bit about the experience I had. I was treated just like I was one of those mentally ill, drug addicted people. Okay. You know, got tons of advice, and let me liken it to standing in the bottom of a well, trying to climb out, asking for a rope, and instead you get bricks.
0: Mm-hmm.
3: Okay. That's what it was like. I finally climbed back out. Took 2 years to get back, and it was God who did it. So I'm not going to take much credit for it.
0: Yeah.
3: It was God, period. So the way everything happened. And the thing I want to point out is I experienced that thing. You know, I've helped people before that I wished I hadn't helped. Okay? I've helped people before that I'm glad I helped.
0: But sometimes helping does not mean throwing money. Sometimes helping does not mean throwing money at somebody, right?
3: You're exactly right. You're exactly right on that. And the only perspective I have on this is I would help this young man if I sat and talked with him, found out where he was at, what his plans were.
0: You know, why his brother threw him out of the house, right? Why his brother threw him out of the house, right?
3: See, I don't know. It could be his brother who has problems. What I'm saying is I don't have enough facts.
0: Right.
3: I don't have enough facts to just group him in with, oh, he's homeless, he must have mental problems or drug problems or what have you. I think it has to be dealt with on an individual basis.
0: Because that's what I'm saying here is that we don't know the individual basis, but it's really easy to just throw money at somebody. And to give somebody, you know, the word give, let's get him a job. Let's get him an apartment. No, let's see what his issues are. And see what kind of help he needs, and let's see. Hold on 1 second, friend. Let's see what his issues are, and let's see if he wants to get help the right way. Okay, I gotta go, but I appreciate your call and thank you for sharing your story, Rick in Indianapolis. You're on 93 WIBC.
4: Good morning. Well, afternoon pretty soon. Wade's gone. My situation with homelessness is a little bit more precarious. Because due to what I know, I cannot be on a computer, cannot get a job because everything is done by computer. You must have an email address or anything like that. If you cannot afford to get a computer because you can't be on a computer 24/7 because you can't buy one, you're in a catch-22. That's just one example. The situation I have is I have a government security clearance that's higher than the president's because of what I did on 9/11. And as a result of that, I cannot use or get on any type of computer mainframe and be on it on a permanent status because I'll be targeted by terrorists across the world.
0: All right.
4: I had to get out of that homeless situation. That's not easy.
0: Okay. I appreciate your call. I am very skeptical. I'm not going to lie. I don't know how you have a security clearance higher than the president's. There's only one person in the entire United States of America or the world that can actually take classified materials out of a SCIF, and that's the president of the United States of America. I'll say this. My father's retired counterintelligence and had very high-level stuff, worked with the CIA, and a lot of stuff, and he uses computers every day, so I'll take a pass on that one. I appreciate your call, sir, but I'll take a pass on that. So there you go. I wanted to share something else with you. There is this article or column written in the Indiana Capital Chronicle. To keep great educators, Indiana must go beyond starting pay. And this columnist writes, and by the way, I'm sure this won't surprise you, she's calling for teachers to get more money. She's the president of the Indiana State Teachers Association. Shocker. She wants more money for teachers. And I'm not saying that they don't deserve more money, etc. But she says that Indiana ranks second lowest among neighboring states like Illinois. Illinois pays teachers on average apparently $78,500. Well, good luck with that. You want to move to Illinois? Do you want to bail out people's pensions? Do you want to go to a bankrupt state that that treats you like a criminal if you're not a criminal? For example, I share the story being in Texas but being an Illinois-born and raised guy. When COVID was going on, driving up from Texas into Oklahoma is basically the same thing. I'm a licensed to carry guy, and we have reciprocity, which is a beautiful thing. I'm gonna just guess, take off the top of my head, a guess that I can carry in Indiana, God's country. But when I get to Missouri, whether it be COVID, for example, I mean, you see the rights eroded as you get closer to Illinois. Missouri's kind of, they do reciprocity for my concealed carry, which is very cool. But I explicitly am told by attorneys through a program that I have for carrying my firearm that I have to literally disassemble my firearm and literally keep the bullets and the magazine, everything's open, the chamber's open and you can see everything, and then put it in a gun safe and put it in the back of my SUV when I get in Illinois. Second of all, with COVID, how absolutely disgusting it was the way they treated people in COVID. My daughter and my son were in their early to mid-teens during COVID, and they went to stay with my parents in Chicago for like a week when my wife and I went on a nice romantic getaway. And my daughter told me when I got back, she said, first of all, how disgusting that the city of Chicago, state of Illinois, at least city of Chicago, made you show your frickin' ID that you got a COVID injection to enter a bookstore or a coffee shop or a restaurant. You want to talk about a dictator? You want to talk about a king? You want to talk about taking away rights and tyranny or whatever they say, whatever they were, fascist or whatever? Gavin Newsom arrested a lone paddleboarder out in the ocean by himself for paddleboarding. But you think some teacher is going to go to Illinois from Indiana? Yeah, where can I sign up to go to a place that'll lock me up if I don't get a COVID shot? Won't let me go anywhere if I don't have proof of getting a COVID shot. Where can I sign up to go to a bankrupt state that can't even hold on to the Chicago Bears that soon will be the into Hammond, Indiana Bears? Yeah, let's sign up for that. So that's her first argument. Get out of here with that crap. Anyway, she's arguing for giving more money for teachers in the state of Indiana, that the money the teacher average teacher pay in Indiana exceeds $60,000 versus Illinois at 78, Michigan 71, Ohio 70, Wisconsin 67, Kentucky 60,000, which is basically the same thing. It's not enough, she says. Indiana is not keeping pace with other states. 38th in the nation for teacher pay, second to last among neighboring states. Again, do you want to live in Kentucky? Hard pass for me. I mean, I'm sure it's fine. I'm not sure, but I ain't going to Illinois, I can tell you that. Not going to Michigan either. Absolutely not. I don't want greedy Gretchen Whitmer as my governor. Wisconsin's nice. I lived there before, twice. But anyway, she says Indiana's not keeping pace, and we need to make sure that teachers can afford to stay. And here's why I strongly, strongly disagree. Because I do not think that more pay means better teachers. I absolutely reject that if you pay more money for a teacher, you will get better teachers. And the reason why is because teaching is a calling. And if you're in teaching for the money, if you're in teaching, not because it's a calling, because it's your passion, but because, you know, you chose to do it and, you know, whatever for other reasons, then it is a calling. And I know that people need to make a living, and $60,000 isn't exactly the best, but if you got two teachers and you know, you're married, you got $120,000. That's making a living for sure. And giving more money is not going to get better teachers. Giving more money is not going to hang on to more teachers, in my strong opinion. Now, I know there's some difference. You might be able to get a little bit of this, a little bit of that, but it's going to be on the margins. And I'm going to cite our police officers and a story about a man who was just featured in a lengthy piece who's a police officer. It is a calling. And you can pay more money, but it doesn't mean you're going to get better teachers. And I think if somebody loves their profession, they will figure out a way to make it work. And I speak from experience. I didn't start out in this business to do it for money. I do it, and I did it because I love it, because it's my passion. It's the gift that God gave me. And I have joy in my heart when I do it. It is a gift. For some reason, I was able to figure out and find my passion and chase after it. And would you know it? Wouldn't you believe it? It actually worked. It is a calling. I got a little bit more on this, and I want to share a story with about a local police officer featured in a lengthy piece, and it really shows, again, it is a calling. We also have Amanda in Fishers who wants to chime in about the IU football player and if we should be, throwing money at him, giving him money and, giving him things versus saying, hey, what's your problem? It's so much easier to just throw money at somebody and give them a job, quote unquote, as the young man says, to give them money, as the young man says, to give him a job. And it's much harder to get in the weeds with somebody and serve them. You know? And I want to opine on this also too. Like, should you give money to somebody who's panhandling? Oh, I got a lot to say about that too. We'll throw that in with it. All that's coming up next, and I have to get you this audio. God bless the people of Japan. God bless the people of Japan, because the videos keep coming from World Cup. Japan just played in Dallas Fort Worth, where I'm at. Actually, Dallas Fort Worth has the most amount of World Cup games than any other city in America. And so all sorts of craziness has gone here in a good way. But like the Japanese people, they love this country. I'll play a little audio of something from them. It's just a beautiful thing. And you see all these people. I went into this yesterday from Britain, from Australia, or wherever this guy's from. He talks like, crikey, I don't know the guy. And all these people from Japan and the Netherlands, and they love this freaking country while the left despises it. All that counter-programming crap they played with America.

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12: Woo, baby! Yeah! Right, Dad! Woo-woo! Bang your head! Come on now! Bang it, baby! Here he is! There he is! Unfortunately, the late Ozzy Osbourne, but what a great song. What a great, great song. You know who was at the American 250th for the UFC fighting on the White House lawn? Jack Osbourne. Jack Osbourne was there. Yes, he was. Oh, and there's some turd from the Indy Star writing a column. UFC Freedom 250 attendees included these Indiana lawmakers. How dare they? I added that part. They were there to watch. Listen to this turd in the Star, Indy Star. Look, they were there to watch. It says what Indiana lawmakers went to UFC Freedom 250. There to watch what some critics have likened to Trump, excuse me, what some critics have likened to human cockfighting. Human cockfighting. Oh, my gosh. Hey, does this guy write columns about how bad the illegals are with their cockfighting, real cockfighting? Get out of here. All right. Some have likened it to human cockfighting. Were U.S. Rep. Victoria Spartz. Oh, my gosh, Victoria Spartz. How dare she go? And U.S. Rep. Marlon Stutzman, both Republicans. Of course, the EU Republicans going to human cockfight. Wait, get out of here. Get out of here. Right? Yeah. I have a funny, I got to play something coming up. There's some lady, some lunatic leftist lady is with this leftist Jim Acosta. You have to hear when she compares America 250 to fighting. But let's go to, we've got a couple folks who want to chime in on, or at least Amanda does, on from Fishers, on whether or not we should give money to this

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1: Good morning. I'm enjoying your program, and welcome to Indianapolis.
0: Thank you.
1: I have an IU accounting degree from 1991.
0: Nice.
1: And I served in one of the Donut County School Board several years back, and I had the privilege of meeting with folks from Purdue and IU. And my advice to this gentleman, and I've had many people in my family in this spot, is that he needs to go back to IU,
0: right,
1: their career counseling office, and they have retooling, retraining, and opportunities. And maybe he could come back to Indiana and work here.
0: Right. Something tells me there's a lot more going on.
1: He's got
0: a college degree. You can get a job at a gas station if you have to. I'm not sure what you mean or anything, but it's like, you know.
1: I had a brother and an uncle that did this, always the handout and a sob story, and then the money's gone. And then it's another sob story. Or they use it to cause harm to themselves and maybe someone else, and then that person would be responsible.
0: Appreciate your call, Amanda. Love hearing from my CPAs out there. Thank you. All right, so getting back to the teacher thing, this lady who's in charge of the head of the teachers union for the state of Indiana is saying we need to pay teachers more. When the educators see limited opportunity growth, more begin to look elsewhere, either to other states or out of their profession entirely. Look, some people might do that, but I'm telling you, if you love what you do, you will find a way to make it work. You could say that's naive, but I will tell you, go take a deuce in a lake, because if you love what you do, you will figure it out. This is America, and throwing more money at teachers. And I'm not denying you shouldn't get more money, etc. I'm just saying the idea that you're going to lose all these teachers if you don't pay them more. It is a calling. Huge difference between a job and a calling. When I was in between jobs, after I was in Atlanta doing a show, before eventually coming to DFW, where I'm at now for a long time, I was in between jobs. It was several months, and I'm from a multi-generational law enforcement family. Dad was a former Chicago police officer before becoming federal and law enforcement and such. And I signed up and went through the academy, and then I was this close to getting hired, and I was talking to my friend who's a St. Paul police officer when I did a show up in Minneapolis, St. Paul. And he says, "Chris, are you sure this is a calling?" And at that moment I realized, don't mock this. This is a serious calling. You like it, but this is not what you're supposed to do. And there's a sweet story. It's like a book, man. It's like 10 pages, but about Rich Mount, the son of Rick Mount, basketball greats, and he played, and he was at Purdue, I believe it was. He's 6'3", 265 pounds, and you know what he found years later after all this basketball? That his calling is being a police officer. That is his calling, is being a police officer, and that is an amazing, great calling. And he says sometimes people will say, "Hey, can you talk to this young man, you know, basically scare him straight?" And he's like, "I'm not here to scare kids. I will help them and mentor them. But there's nothing like a badass guy that's tall and big and is a kind, gentle person who will protect us and serve us. God bless the cops."
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9: A plot to attack the White House thwarted. I'm Dave Anthony, Fox News.
10: Thank God we've got smart and good people protecting us.
9: Vice President Vance was at the UFC Freedom 250 event Sunday night on the White House lawn, which was the target of the disrupted plot. And he tells Fox,
10: I think a lot of my Democratic colleagues in Washington have got to look themselves in the mirror and say, why is so much of this political violence coming from our side of the spectrum?
9: Five people are in custody, 18 others being investigated.
11: Intending to crash explosive-laden drones in the buildings near the White House and then storm the White House gate.
9: Fox's Jared Halpern also reports the FBI found out about that plot last Wednesday.
11: Investigators then uncovered signal chats with discussions of the plans. One suspect is said to have told investigators the goal was to target capitalist elites, billionaires, and politicians receiving donations from the American Israel Public Affairs Committee.
9: Now to President Trump at the G7 summit in France.
12: They will not develop, purchase, buy, or any other thing. They're not going to acquire a nuclear weapon. If they do, all hell will rain down on them.
9: He is meeting with leaders of Gulf countries who were attacked by Iran, supporting that U.S.-Iran deal. The president also told them,
12: I'm not happy with the way Israel has handled themselves with Lebanon and with Hezbollah.
9: Now, Israeli forces have staged deadly attacks on those militants who've been firing rockets into Israel. Fox's Trey Ingst reports from Tel Aviv.
13: The Iranians are saying that if the Israelis target Lebanon, it would be a violation of the agreement with the United States. A lot of questions about this deal and a broad question. What if? What if the Iranian regime is unwilling to make those concessions on their nuclear program at the negotiating table?
9: The agreement will be signed in Switzerland Friday. The president says when that happens, shipping will flow freely through the Strait of Hormuz. And this morning, oil prices fall. Falling again, nearly 5%. At the stock market, the Dow surged again to an all-time high, topping 52,000 for the first time. 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
8: From sun to stun. Partly sunny right now, 71 degrees in the Circle City. I'm Jake McDaniel. Here's what's trending at 11:02. Tornadoes and flooding are possible tomorrow as a severe weather system moves across Indiana, putting more than 16 million people at risk.
15: The most likely area to see that level of stuff will be again in northern Indiana and maybe down to Lafayette area. They'll be under the gun again. We definitely could still see some tornadoes down this far south, just like we did last time.
8: National Weather Service forecaster Chad Swain recommends having a severe weather plan before storms arrive. Indiana education leaders now have $20 million to work with after adopting the returning to the education strategies waiver.
16: Now, Indiana becomes the third state along Iowa and Louisiana to take advantage of these substantial flexibilities. And I'd like to thank Governor Mike Braun, Secretary Katie Jenner, and the many other dedicated Hoosier leaders who have worked with us.
8: Secretary Linda McMahon visited Plainfield High School this morning to unveil a shift that gives Indiana greater control over its federal education funding. You're paying an average of $3.36 a gallon of gas today, says AAA. A woman in Greenwood is charged with driving while under the influence for the third time. Here's Jarrett Lewis.
17: The latest incident involving 36-year-old Brittany Lee Hamilton happening in Johnson County just a few weeks ago. Court documents state that Hamilton was seen driving erratically, nearly hitting construction barrels and causing other traffic to swerve to avoid her. Officers say when they pulled Hamilton over, they found evidence of alcohol and marijuana use. Plus, her 10-year-old son was with her in the back seat. She faces felony counts of neglect of a dependent and operating a vehicle while intoxicated, along with a few misdemeanor charges. Jarrett Lewis, 93 WIBC Mobile News.
8: And the Indiana Pacers hosted a few familiar faces in Monday's pre-draft workouts. Among them was Trey Kaufman-Wren, who played for Purdue basketball. He and Braden Smith were both there, even though the Pacers don't have a draft pick this year. I'm Jake McDaniel on The Level on the Go and on WIBC.com.
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0: Absolutely, baby. I was never a Megadeth fan, but this song is awesome. Fast Action Hero was on the movie soundtrack. And then what's funny was when I was at a radio station in Madison, at a talk station, I walk out in the parking lot and I found that Dave Mustaine, the lead singer of Megadeth, is out there. So I chatted with him for a minute. There it was. A lot of fun. That's a great song. It's a great riff. Hey, real quickly, we got to do a little bit. It's Chris Kroc filling in the 93 WIBC. I'll be here with you all week. Quickly, we got to do a little continuation of wrapping up some things. First of all, let's do this. One of the most beautiful things are these. My son speaks Japanese fluently. There's five levels of fluency. Five is beginner. One is highest level of fluency. There's only one test in America you can take that's recognized by the Japanese government as for fluency in Japanese language, and it's the JLPT test, Japanese Language Proficiency Test. It's given regionally once a year. My son, every year after year for studying in college, before college, and including now, he's just got out of college. He is at level two. The only higher level he can go is one. And he studied there for a semester, and I'm real proud of him. And so I feel even more special about the Japanese. And one of the cool things to really share about, like, the Japan is the linchpin for us if we go to war one day with China. And there's a good possibility we will one day. Japan is the linchpin. We cannot win without them. They are very critical. And I love their new prime minister who wears blue outfits because she is a massive fan of the late Margaret Thatcher. Because she was a heavy metal, she was in a heavy metal band. She played drums. She plays drums, and because she's a big Trump fan. Anyway, the Japanese folk are here in America for the World Cup, and Japan just played. They lost, but doesn't matter. Their folks came here. I'm in North Texas, Dallas Fort Worth, and they're here for a game. And here's some of the Japanese young men. And by the way, you've seen the videos, I'm sure. The Japanese folks, after the game when Japan lost, they're walking around with garbage bags, picking up all the trash, and literally cleaning up the stadium from where they were sitting, the fans. Also, the locker room from the Japanese team, every single bib that they wore for like their uniforms or whatever, I don't know how that works, all their stuff in the locker room was folded and put right in the middle of the room perfectly as if... And the motto, I guess, for Japan in this case is leave it as it was when you got there. Now, the only thing that's better than that are the Boy Scouts, and I know they've fallen off a cliff with all the LGBTQ leftist agenda crap, but they, I think, even say, you know, you leave it better than when it was when you were there, as far as where you camp and stuff like that. But let's play just a little audio of our Japanese friends, young men who are talking about what they're eating. It's so funny to listen to these guys.
1: Steak, hamburger, and Caesar salad. So good.
2: 30 bucks barbecue.
3: How was it?
2: Oh, very nice.
1: A steak, and that Mexican?
2: Mexican.
0: Yeah. I was playing this for my son last night. He goes, yeah, I saw this. It's so funny because it's hard for them to pronounce these words. Like, what?
1: Yes, yes, yes. Eat?
2: Yeah.
1: Steak. Of course, steak. Texas barbecue. I did beer and barbecue. Yeah, that very delicious. Expecting the lot of big food, like barbecues with burgers. So, the all things in Texas, so I'm so happy to eat everything, yeah.
0: God bless these kids. That's somebody's son. They're here, they're having fun, and love it. Just absolute sweet young men. With that little commentary there. And then let's go to, and by the way, we have a little breaking news with the developments, as you have heard this morning. FBI disrupts alleged explosive drone plot targeting White House UFC event. And what we know from Fox News earlier this morning, FBI and law enforcement partners disrupted alleged plot targeting this weekend's UFC Freedom 250 event in D.C. Five people were in custody as of this morning, or Monday morning, excuse me, Monday, I should say. Investigators identified 23 people as part of the potential network of plotters. And let me go back here. Where did that go? There we go. Because just the push notification just came across. The plan involved using explosive-laden drones to hit buildings near the event, force a mass evacuation, and steer crowds towards a pre-staged sniper team. A second wave was then allegedly planned to storm the White House gate. FBI first learned of the threat June 10, worked with partners to secure probable cause for an arrest in Cincinnati, not far from Indianapolis, as the crow flies, what, one hour and 50 minutes, I think it is? One suspect was taken into custody in Cincy. But then also two others identified as Brian Omar Roa and Michael Allen Thomas arrested in California for the alleged involvement in the plot, both charged with conspiracy to commit murder. They're in court in Riverside as of Monday. Other suspects in Missouri and Nebraska. Those in custody are American citizens, and a foreign nexus was not involved. So, I mean, we don't know anything, but I'm going to say this. Just from what little I know, I'm looking at, is this another, because another leftist Bernie bro plot. Going back to the original story I shared with you this morning from Fox when this broke. Here we go. See, this is what, here we go. Watch this. The goal of these terrorists was to, quote, target capitalist elites, billionaires, or politicians who receive donations from the American Israel Public Affairs Committee. So what this to me is appears is, I mean, that's literally like a quote from Bernie. You know, we're going to go after capitalist elites, billionaires, politicians, and, you know, AIPAC. And so that's a Mondani line. That's a Bernie line. And so, and one of the most dangerous things that we've seen is the merging of leftist Marxists, communists, if you will, along with radical Islamists, Hamas supporters, terrorist supporters. And that's what we have. And I, one of my friends made this comment, and it's exactly right. The Marxist socialist left, a la Bernie and all the people in that camp, those radicals on the streets doing the bidding of Bernie and all those folks, and Mamdani, they have merged with the Islamists, but once the Islamists and the Marxists get their way, the Islamists will then take care of the Marxists, because the Islamists will be the ones that will last. So it's a convenient partnership for now, but when all is said and done, the Islamists will obviously eat alive the Marxists. And that is very true. So let's go back to UFC, because we can have some more fun here. We have, first of all, Let's go back to this. I cannot listen to this without laughing my butt off.
3: And lastly, Michelle Obama is a man. Am I right, America?
0: Oh!
3: Ladies and gentlemen.
0: Oh! Mrs. Hussein Obama. Hey, Barack, pull over. I got to use a urinal. Oh, that's just so funny. And all these people are clutching their pearls and acting like they're mad. Get out of here. The funniest long-running joke of all time. And let's go now to, this is so great. This is, what's this guy? Jim Acosta. And he's interviewing some twit, some lady. Listen to this.
4: What you are watching Trump do right now is deliberately tear that apart. And he is
0: talking about the UFC.
4: Doing so on the same cultural argument, of course, that people used to back the first Gilded Age, that is these culture wars that turn white Americans against marginalized people of color.
5: Right.
4: That's the bottom line there. So, I mean, it's not real.
0: Oh, okay. Right.
4: Really a stretch to say that the same impulse that created the UFC fight on the White House lawn is the impulse that really pushed lynching in the late 19th century.
0: How do you go from UFC fight to lynching? Can somebody explain that to me? Lynching for dummies. Step one, UFC White House fight. Step two, question mark. Step three, lynching. Lynching for dummies. There's your book. I mean, what? Yeah, so there you go. That's just so funny. I love that. There you go. Thank you. Okay, thank you. Thank you, lady. Meanwhile, Austin Metcalf's father, you know the whole story. I really gave you the full story yesterday on the murder, Carmelo Anthony murdering Austin Metcalf. His father today, or yesterday, I should say, has been doing more interviews, and he rips the former Frisco Schools chief as spineless. But he also attacked the Frisco School, which is in Frisco, Texas, where Carmelo Anthony murdered Austin Metcalf at a track meet. He says something about security at the track meeting, and there's almost nothing I disagree with him about, but this one I do. I will tell you where he is totally wrong as far as he talks about security and the track meet. Also, have you seen these San Francisco Giants players who they're being forced to wear Rainbow Pride San Francisco Giants hats, and folks that are believers, folks that are Christians, are writing messages on their hats? I want to talk about that. And then you also have a congressman in Indiana, of course a Democrat, wants to introduce Summer Meals for Kids Act. Whose job is it to feed their children? The government or the parent? All that next. Chris Crock on 93 WIBC.
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0: Mm-hmm. Bow, bow, bow. Bow, bow, bow. Chris Rock, 93 WIBC. Okay, so Austin Metcalf killed, murdered by Carmelo Anthony. His dad, Jeff Metcalf, continues to do more interviews. And for the first time, I disagree with him on something. He was interviewed by Fox News Digital. This came out, I think, last night or yesterday afternoon or something. And he told Fox News Digital... I remember this was a track meet in the middle of the day, you know, multi-school track meet, and Carmelo Anthony brought in a knife, that a $13.23 Ozark knife, which is the generic house brand from Walmart, 5-inch blade, was thrust so hard it went through the bone and sternum of Austin Metcalf and then pierced a hole in his heart and went 2 inches deep into his heart. One of the sickest things is to hear how it went down as far as, like, Austin lifted up his shirt and then fell back. And then his face was, his face turned purple. And that was it. The jury, when the DA, the prosecutor, Bill Wirsky, he blew up the picture from the autopsy of the heart, and that hole in that heart. He blew it up and he showed it to the jury, and they gasped. Carmelo Anthony is a murderer, and he was filled with racial animus, and his grandma was yelling, you know, racism, racism, out in the parking lot after he was convicted righteously. So it starts with the grandma, the parents, the dad lies and said it's an all-white jury. It was not. It was a Muslim woman on it wearing a hijab. They were Indian folks from India, you know, American Indian folks, and there were Hispanic folks on the jury. So, but Jeff Metcalf told Fox News Digital, the school system did not have strong enough security at the fateful track meet. Quote, they didn't have metal detectors that the athletes went through. They didn't have proper security. I mean, I can go on and on. They were negligent in this. And I strongly disagree. This is the only thing I can think of that I disagree with him on at all. I strongly disagree with that. Metal detectors are not the answers. Metal detectors will not stop somebody from bringing in a weapon. Metal detectors make your child feel like they're in prison, but they do not stop anything. You can pass a knife through a chain link fence at these track meets. You can pass a knife or a gun under the fence. It's so ridiculous to think how easy it would be. How about at schools? You just go into school through the metal detector, you go to a room or a door, and you open it up and somebody passes you the gun. It's a false sense of security, and it makes the kid feel like you're in prison. And don't believe in the backpacks either, the clear backpacks, because they try to do some of that stuff where I'm at, and you had expert folks from retired police chief that is a consultant for schools all over the country. You had a guy with an expert in these kind of things from some university in Atlanta that were on this news story I watched. And they're all saying the same thing. Clear backpacks do nothing. They do not stop weapons from getting in. And they, again, have a false sense of security. The only way to stop this is to be vigilant and to bust people and to stop people when you catch them. But making clear backpacks don't work. Metal detectors don't work, other than making the kid feel like they're in prison. So, I mean, you just got to be honest about this. Major League Baseball, this is quite something. Major League Baseball warns the San Francisco Giants players for writing Bible verses on Pride Night hats. I can think of no better way than to write a Bible verse on your hat to show how you feel about the rainbow San Francisco Giants logo. I guess it's a big, it's an F, S and an F, right, on the hat, on the front of the hat, and it's rainbow. And so they just write the scripture right next to it. And you know what? Good for them. And you know what? The MLB, and I'll get in the weeds on this in a minute, but MLB is basically warning them they could be punished, they can get in trouble. You know what? You do it, and you keep firm to it, and you say, go ahead and do whatever you want to me. You want to kick me out because I'm a Christian, because I don't believe in this? You want to kick me out because I'm a Christian, and I say, and that's what he's saying in here, that I say that we're taking back the rainbow. And this is, by the way, what I believe our lieutenant governor in Indiana put on. He took Governor Braun's pronunciation of June as Nuclear Family Month, which is so accurate and appropriate and important and essential for right now. And he put on there, the lieutenant governor put on there, taking back the rainbow, which is exactly right. Because the rainbow, for Christian, is God's promise to never flood the earth again, when you know, from Noah. How appropriate, we saw Sunday at the UFC fighting when there was lightning and there was that rainbow over the mall. You know, from the people, the crowd that was there that was got tickets but couldn't be in the, inside the actual claw, they called it, with the UFC fighting match. But going back to the MLB folks, and so per the Atlantic, well, we got starting pitcher Landon Roop wrote a verse about representing God's covenant about the rainbow. And per the Athletic, which is also part of the New York Times, MLB official has now warned these players against violating the rules and writing on their cap. So what is needed is civil disobedience. Go ahead and thwack me. Go ahead and take bench me, fine me, punish me, and I will gladly take it so that people can see how pathetic you are for attacking me for my faith and my values. I will gladly take a thwacking for that. And that's what they're doing. They should not back down. I'm sure they won't. They better not. Quote, the writing on the cap violates our rules and consistent with normal practice. We have warned the players about future violations as MLB's chief communications officer. This is so freaking ridiculous. Treating them like little children. But watch this. They say that you will be fined, you will be punished for writing on your hat. Well, in 2025, the Los Angeles Dodgers and Toronto Blue Jays players from both sides wrote number 51 on their hats as a gesture of support for the Dodgers reliever Alex Avesia. His wife lost, they lost her newborn baby daughter. So it's okay to do it then, but not if it's for your Christian belief. Also, another Dodgers reliever, Blake Treinen, drew two crosses with Charlie Kirk's name on his hat after Kirk was assassinated in 2025. He also wrote a Bible verse on his Pride Night hat. None of those players were warned. Aroldis Chapman and Aroldis Adolis Garcia in 2021 wrote SOS Cuba on their hats during All-Star games. Were they warned? No, says this columnist in Fox News. And there you go. So stand firm, write it on there, and let them thwack you, because they will end up paying a lot more in people being outraged by at MLB. How shameful to treat these guys like children and warning them. So that's shameful for them. U.S. Representative Carson, Andre Carson, congressman, of course, from Indiana, introduced a brand new law, the Summer Meals for Kids Act. And it is a bill to make sure, to make sure children have access to food during the summer. Whose job is it to make sure a kid has access to food? I mean, I don't know if I need to ask you this question? Whose job is it to provide food for a child? Is it the government's job? Or could it be the parents' job? I want to get into this a little bit more coming up next. And also, I take issue on a story with an 84-year-old who was missing with dementia, found safely, thankfully, from IMPD on that report. And also, Indiana Fever revoking credentials from a reporter, a longtime reporter. It just goes back into the whole thing about the WNBA and how much of a joke they are to me. All that next. Chris Kroc on 93 WIBC.
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21: As the tornadoes pass, the rain lasts. I'm Jake McDaniel. Here's what's trending at 11:30. Tornadoes aren't the only concern tomorrow. As severe weather moves through the state, heavy rain could also lead to flooding in some areas.
22: So yeah, storms on Wednesday, yeah, there's going to be a lot of moisture in the atmosphere, and we could get a couple inches pretty quick, which could produce flooding. And
21: Chad Swain, National Weather Service forecaster in Indianapolis, says the safest place during a tornado is the lowest floor possible. The FBI announced today a man was arrested in Cincinnati after agents disrupted a plot targeting the UFC White House event this past Sunday. Thousands were at the UFC America 250 event where President Trump watched the fights. The Indiana Fever take on the Toronto Tempo this evening, and the game tips off at 7. I'm Jake McDaniel on the level, on the go, and on WIBC.com.
29: The orders were to fortify Bunker Hill. Nobody is quite sure why they ended up on the wrong one.
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29: June 16, 1775. The night before the battle, colonial militiamen slipped onto the Charlestown Peninsula under the cover of darkness. Their orders were to reinforce Bunker Hill. Instead, they dug in on Breed's Hill, smaller, lower, and closer to British guns. By dawn, they had built a redoubt strong enough to matter. No one has ever fully explained the decision. Tomorrow, the British would come. The Americans would be ready. On the wrong hill.
20: The spirit of 76. 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
0: WIBC. Chris Kroc with you all week long. Having fun. Congressman Andre Carson introduced a brand new bill for Congress. It is the Summer Meals for Kids Act, according to WIBC. Jake McDaniel. a bill to make sure children have access to food during the summer. To make sure children have access to food. What is it? Whose job is it to make sure your kid has access to food? Is it the government's job or is it your job? And look, I'm not begrudging a single-parent household where the parent works and is just getting by. I'm not begrudging that. Don't hear what I'm not saying. But this is absurd. The amount of people that actually need help versus the amount of... All this is giving more dependency on the government to feed your own kid. Breakfast is the cheapest meal of the day. If you can't afford to feed your kid breakfast, you're doing something wrong. We are the greatest country in the world. You can make things work. I'll never forget a story I saw several years back about, because you know, first they started with, what do they start with first? Free lunch. Then they go to free breakfast. And then they have free dinner. And then they say, oh, we have to feed the children. We have to feed the children in the summer. Otherwise, they will starve. And all this does is shift dependency to the government. I saw a guy about this story. They interviewed some guy. He's got three or four kids. He's got his SUV. You know, he's got nice shoes. And you know, he's not poor is what I'm saying. And if he is, he sure doesn't look like it. And he says, yes, I love this program. It's great. It allowed me, I'm trying to say it the same way he did, but he says it allows me to budget for other things. He is moving his budget around. You're helping subsidize his nice shoes, his nice kicks, his nicer car. You are helping subsidize his lifestyle so he doesn't have to pay for his own kids to eat. And you're teaching his kids, look, it's not dad's responsibility to feed you. No, it is the government's responsibility. So I am strongly against this. There's a lot of people that think this is great, including people in the conservative side, like myself. But I'm totally against this, except for people who literally, you know, it's one thing for people that really are single, working, and just getting by. That's fine with me. There's nothing wrong with that. But what I'm saying is, this is all about everybody gets it, or almost everybody gets it, and then now you got to expect it in the summertime. So, I mean, why don't we just, I mean, what's next? Breakfast, lunch, dinner, summertime. Why don't we just have them live at the school? Why don't we just have them move in with the government or something? I don't know. Around 650,000 kids in Indiana are expected to miss out on summer meals in 2026. It comes after the state opted out of summer EBT. Well, I wonder why the state opted out of summer EBT. Maybe because they don't want to pay for people's lunches that can afford them? Maybe because they don't want to grow dependency on the government, you think? I mean, do we not have WIC, Women, Infants, Children? Do we not have food stamps, for example? And then you got people that get mad or are upset when you can't buy junk food with the food stamps. That's even more of a joke, right? If you want to chime in, 317-239-9393 is our number, 317-239-9393. IMPD says missing 84-year-old with dementia found safe. Chris, what could you possibly think? What could possibly be bad about this story? What could you possibly have to say about IMPD says a missing 84-year-old man with dementia is found safe? Well, let's just read a few sentences in here. The man that they found, 84-year-old man with dementia, reported missing Monday morning. And he was last seen, and you can, let's see if you can tell what's wrong with this sentence. Are you ready? He was last seen in the 3300 block of Ivory Way on the south side of McFarland Road and East Stop 11 Road and was in a red 2001 Ford Ranger with a camper shell, Indiana license plate, blah, blah, blah, blah, blah. What's wrong with that sentence? Can you figure it out? I can. Why is an 84-year-old man with dementia driving a car? Is there not somebody in this man's life, like a son? My mom's about to turn 80. My dad is 80. Is there not somebody in this 84-year-old man with dementia's life who knows he should not be driving a car, who has seen him with his dementia and knows he has no business driving a vehicle, but yet hasn't taken away the keys. And I know this is one of the hardest things people go through, and I've discussed it, had listeners call in. It's a great topic to talk about because, especially now, the boomers have been and are, you know, growing older, and these things are happening. Thank God my parents are okay. But all of our parents aren't okay. So it is not, when you have dementia, it is not incumbent upon you to surrender your keys if you have dementia. And by the way, not surrendering your keys, whether you know you have dementia or not, not surrendering your keys if you have issues like dementia, if you are aware of them and you don't surrender your keys, that's being selfish. It's saying, what I've always said over the years is, whether you're drunk or whether you have impairments because of your age or because of a disease, it is just like drunken driving. If you decide to drive impaired, you are selfishly putting other people's lives at risk. Why hasn't somebody taken away the keys from a man with dementia? What in God's name is he doing driving around? And who called the police for assistance on this? Was it one of the family members? Why haven't you taken away the keys? If you knew he had dementia, why is he driving a car? And you know what? You can say, Chris, you're not there. It's impossible. No problem. I've had people talk about disconnecting the battery, taking the battery out of the car, saying, oh, Dad, I don't know what's wrong. I've had people take the keys and saying, oh, I don't know where the keys are. There is always a way to get this, get the keys out of the hands of this guy. I mean, you are in a day where we can get, anybody can get Uber. I mean, there's just absolutely no excuse. And you know what? If somebody's kid is killed, if somebody's wife is killed or dad is killed because somebody's driving that has dementia that shouldn't be driving, then somebody's responsible for that. And you better hope it's not you with your parent. We also have, family says, Carmel Catholic School ignored sexual harassment and bullying. This reads like it's just nasty, the amount of bullying, doing vile things to this young man, this boy. And so they're suing the school, and there's also some reports about the school where it says that the school kind of said some things, allegedly, in this lawsuit, like boys will be boys and all these other things. You know, I was picked on horribly for a year or two, right after my older brother left school, he graduated, and I was a sophomore, now I was a junior, and it was hell. And, I mean, and my mom actually said, we've talked about it over the years, it, you know, comes up years later, and she's like, why didn't you tell me? I think it's because you're a kid and you're embarrassed. You don't know what to do. But these two SOBs were terrorizing me day in and day out, and I never knew. And then I'll never forget one time, one of them from behind, I had a bunch of books in my hand, in my arms, going to in between classrooms, and this SOB shoved me in my back, shoved me from behind, my front went flying, the books went flying, and there was a teacher right next to me, and that guy never said a dang thing and did nothing. And there is no excuse, shame on any teacher or any adult that sees this crap going on and doesn't say something and stop it, regardless of who's right and who's wrong. But the one thing that works really well with people like this is when they get, excuse my language, when they get their asses kicked. And my story was something else, because I became friends with a guy who was from the city, and his parents sent him outside of the city to live with his aunt and uncle in the suburbs where I was at. And because he was always getting in trouble, he was getting into fights. He would come home from, go back to school during the week from being in the city of Chicago for the week and get in so many fights, his knuckles would be swollen. It was like a joke how swollen they were. He loved to fight. So one day he's walking with me, and we're after school, I says a nasty comment about me, and you can think of the different names people can call me with. My last name is Croc. And he walks by and says something like that, hey, you know, a slang about my name. And my friend says, I didn't say anything. I was used to this. And my friend says, what'd you say? And he said, you heard me. He says, you want to go outside? My friend says, yes. So they go outside the park, and I'm just watching this. I'm an innocent person, all this. I'm the victim here. And all the, this guy charges my friend, and my friend just pops him right in the freaking in the eye. Just bam! Because he's a boxer. He loves to do this stuff. The guy charges at him again. Bam! bam, pops him in the other eye. So this guy's like, I can't get at this guy. So he charges my friend, like a football tackle charges my friend, picks him up and whips him on the freaking asphalt, and the teachers or whatever, after school people come out and, you know, blow the whistles or whatever like that. He whooped the crap out of this guy. And you know what? Those two never mess with me again. Thank God for people who will stand up for others. And that guy's a friend of mine, and I don't see him. I don't talk to him often at all. We're Facebook friends, and I will never forget what he did for me. That's what I have to say about that. Okay, we have somebody chiming in. Let's see here. Jeannie from Hamilton County, you want to talk about the dementia guy driving the car. Hello, Jeannie. You're on 93WIBC.
1: Hello. Yes. I had a brother-in-law near 80, and they determined to take away his keys. They took them away, and he found another set. He had keys hidden all over the house.
0: Wow.
1: And when he finally got rid of all the keys, one day his wife looked out the window, and there he was. He had the hood up. And he was head first down in the vehicle, hot wiring it. You weren't going to keep him out of it.
0: Well, here's the thing. There's always a way, and I know that he's very industrious. There's just no question about it. But you see, was it his sons or his wife? Who was it that was?
1: His sons, who was his daughters, his wife.
0: Were taking the keys.
1: They all
0: So here's
1: they
0: the thing.
1: They had them all taken.
0: All you can do is do every single thing you can, and they did. And by the way, was his wife driving that car?
1: Yes. Not that car. She had her own car, but he had a truck.
0: He's a crafty. He's a crafty rascal. It sounds like me. And if I get into that situation, that'll be me. So, I mean, look, they were doing everything, and then keep doing more. Take his freaking tires off, tow the car, whatever you got to do. But they did everything reasonable, and you keep doing it. Now, that's a difference between, you know, somebody else not doing anything. Does that make sense? They did something, and they were trying, and you just got to keep innovating, right? What eventually happened?
1: Well, he had Parkinson's. And eventually he was completely incapacitated. But, you know, they got him a golf cart, thinking that would slow down his feet.
0: No, right?
1: And they found him in a snowdrift one time.
0: And golf cart in a snowdrift. Yeah. Go ahead, sorry. Go ahead. Yeah.
1: So that golf cart was his transportation, and he wanted to come to our house, and his wife wasn't ready to leave, so he got in the car. So he got in the golf cart, and he went headed down the country road, and by the time he got to our house, there was a half mile of cars behind it.
0: Right.
1: So they had another talk with Dad, but it was just his personality and his go-to. He was not going to stop going.
0: That sounds like me, too. Jeannie, I appreciate your call. Thank you. And golf cart is not good either, because people can, I mean, you might laugh, you can go ahead and laugh at me, but people can die with golf carts that roll over, et cetera, et cetera, et cetera. Now, the concept of a golf cart in snow is very, very funny. Obviously, golfing and snow are not mixed together. That's very, very funny. But great story. Great story. All right, coming up next, Indiana Fever revoked credentials from a longtime reporter who lives and breathes the Indiana Fever. And it's another reason why the WNBA is, to me, a joke. And will never, I don't have respect for the WNBA in any way, shape, or form. And this is just another reason why. I'll get into that coming up next. Chris Kroc on 93WIBC.
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3: 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Chris Kroc, filling in all week. Hat tip to Jeannie from Hamilton. That was a fun call. Guess who's on The View with the Hens this morning? We know he was supposed to do it, and I got some audio and video coming in. You can see it on my Twitter feed. You should follow me on Twitter. Well, X, they call it now. At Chris Kroc Show. That's at Chris Kroc Show. C-H-R-I-S-K-R-O-K. And here's J.D. Vance coming out. And his opening statement or whatever, his opening little discussion with the Hens of The View.
4: I was surprised at how tall you were.
5: He's very tall.
6: Well, if you only see somebody on TV, you just see their, in my case, giant heads. So it hides how tall I am. Yeah. That's right.
7: We are the table of big heads here.
6: So Alyssa, this is a show of MAGA Republicans, right? That's what my media team told me? Okay, good.
7: Well, we'll find out.
3: Okay, this just starts here. But then it gets a little, it starts to get a little, you know, nasty, whatever, I'm here.
6: To decide whether we've done a good job or not, and that's how they're going to vote.
4: Okay. So President Trump has called affordability a hoax. He said that, not me. He's pouring money into this ballroom of his and the reflecting pool. Oh, don't forget the Arch de Trumpe, I call it. And a White House cage match. All these things. Why is he doing them when you
3: cage match?
4: you just, everybody knows that Americans are struggling. What is he spending all this money for?
6: Well, I got to defend the president on the hoax point. What the president said is the idea that Republicans caused the affordability problem is a hoax, and I think that's true. If you go back to the Biden administration. Inflation got up to 9% under the Biden administration, okay? Uh-huh. Right now, it's at 3.5%. By the way, too high. We're doing everything that we can to bring it back down to 2.5%, which is where most people would like to see it. But we inherited an affordability problem. We're doing a lot to make it better. It's going to take a little bit of time. There's a lot more work to do. But the president knows that a lot of Americans are struggling. In fact, he ran on that. He talked about it. And we've done some things and made some good progress on that point.
4: He just said he loves the inflation.
6: What he said, Anna, what he said is that he loves the fact that the inflation is going to come down when this war is over. That's what he said.
7: That wasn't a direct.
4: Wait,
3: are you like five hens pecking at him at the same time? That's what he did.
4: His interpreter, right. Or are you his vice president? Come on.
6: Well, look. I what the president said. People were asking about the inflation.
3: By the way, hold on, I got the number. I think I have my Stacko stuff. The number of how many times the View has had on conservatives, Republicans, and I think I have it in my pile, but it's like 300 and some odd times they had on, out of 348 guests or something like that, they had like two Republicans on in a year. That was from like the Media Research Center or something doing that study. We'll do a teeny bit more on this, and of course we'll have much more highlights. We can pick it apart tomorrow.
6: They were asking about the affordability problem, which again is very real. And what he said is, I love the inflation because it's going to come down when the war is over. And now, again, we already see gas prices today, $4.06 a gallon, too high, but way down from where they were just a couple of weeks ago. So there's a lot we got to do, but I think that we're doing as much as we can. We're going to keep on working at it. And again, the American people are going to make their verdict, but I think that we have a very credible case to run on, that we brought a lot of new investment. We're building the factories. That is going to pay serious dividends for the American people over

0: long haul.
1: When?
2: So, you know, Trump was one of the reasons why he was hired, and I voted for him every time he's run. But he was hired to fix the inflation, to stop the inflation, and he has focused on more global issues, which has irked off a lot of his, you know, longtime followers and supporters. And inflation has not been brought under control. It's not been focused on nearly as much at all. And it's, you know, you can say one thing, but it's how people feel. And if people keep feeling the way they have been feeling, then we're going to get our butts kicked in the primaries. That's all it's to, for this fall. And my prayer and hope is that we will not. Thankfully, we are, unfortunately, no thanks to the great state of Indiana. We did not get the redistricting done yet, but we did a royal flush and got a lot of the people out that stood in the way of that, which was wonderful and brilliant. But thanks to redistricting, I think, I can't remember the net gain, I think it's 4 or 5 seats or something like that. That's going to help, but it's still not going to be enough. So we probably going to get our butts whooped, but I don't know. So we'll cover more of that tomorrow. Okay, the Indiana Fever. I am not a fan of the WNBA. I got to tell you, when they were throwing the... Do you remember when they were throwing those adult sex toys? I'm trying to be whatever, you know, a little polite about it, not be too nasty. When they were throwing those adult sex toys on the court, it was the funniest freaking. I don't care how juvenile you think of it. It was the funniest thing in the world. I loved it. The more they were thrown out there, the more I laughed. What was so funny is, I fill in regularly in Phoenix, and I fill in regularly in Chicago. And what was really, really funny is, when I was on in Phoenix one morning, the night before, a guy had been arrested for throwing the sex toy on the court at the, whatever the Phoenix team is. I don't know what the team is, name is. And so we were having fun with that. It was hysterical. And then the next day, I'm on in Chicago in the morning, and what did you know the night before... in Chicago, when somebody threw 2 adult sex toys on the court, I was like, yes! But it was following me wherever I was filling in. There were people throwing them on the court, and I couldn't be happier. It was so funny. And it's an indictment on the game. The WNBA takes itself so seriously, is so hyper-woke, despises our country, and is all about leftism and militant lesbianism, if you will. I don't care if somebody's gay, but it is a militant leftist den of iniquity, if you want to call it, militant leftist league. And by the way, I know Caitlin Clark is huge, but listen, she, and you'll know more than I, but I saw stuff with that BLM crap. I saw stuff when she was getting picked on by the Marxist leftist BLM, black players who despise her, who can't stand her, even though she's saving that league. And she basically said, I love this stuff, too. I'm all in for that crap, too. So she has been eaten, when that was going on more intensely, she was being eaten alive by her own. So, you know, I love it when the left eats their own. So we'll talk about more of that maybe tomorrow. I will see you tomorrow, 9 to noon, Chris Kroc, all week, 93 WIBC.

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6: It's a time they don't want you to take lightly. Mostly sunny and 73 degrees in the Circle City with a clear radar. I'm John Herrick. Here's what's trending at 12 noon. Tornadoes and flooding all possible Wednesday as a severe weather system moves across Indiana, putting more than 16 million people at risk, says National Weather Service forecaster Chad Swain.
7: The most likely area to see that that level of stuff will be again in northern Indiana and maybe down to Lafayette area. They'll be under the gun again. We definitely could still see some tornadoes down this far south, just like we did last time.
6: Swain recommends having a severe weather plan before storms arrive, especially with the possibility of tornadoes. Last week's tornado outbreak is tied for the eighth largest in a single day in Indiana. Jarrett Lewis reports.
11: The National Weather Service confirming on Monday that 21 tornadoes landed in Indiana last Thursday during that severe weather system.
8: Most of the tornadoes were up in the northern third of the state. That's where it was most significant as far as the numbers and the damage. The strongest tornado was rated as an EF3.
11: NWS meteorologist Casey Crosby says that EF3 started in Jasper and Newton counties and then ended in Porter County. Indiana has now seen 40 confirmed tornadoes this year so far. Jarrett Lewis, 93 WIBC Mobile News.
6: Indiana's education money has spent years stuck in a maze of forms and approvals, and leaders say that's shifting. Ryan Hedrick explains.
12: The Returning Education to the States waiver gives Indiana more control over $50 million in education funds over 4 years. U.S. Education Secretary Linda McMahon says the state can now invest the money where students need it most, like
9: literacy instruction, that are driving Indiana's impressive year-to-year gains on state assessments.
12: McMahon joined Governor Braun and State Education Secretary Dr. Katie Jenner at Plainfield High School Tuesday to announce Indiana can now prioritize college and career readiness. Ryan Hedrick, 93 WIBC Mobile News.
6: The time and place is confirmed for Iran and the United States to formally sign a deal to end all the fighting. Fox's Jonathan Savage.
10: The stunning lakeside resort of Bergenstock, Switzerland will be the setting for the ceremonial signing of the agreement to end the war with Iran. The Swiss Foreign Ministry has made the announcement. Vice President J.D. Vance is due to ink the deal on behalf of President Trump. We're told both sides have already digitally signed the Memorandum of Understanding. Bergenstock was suggested as the location by mediators from Pakistan and Qatar. It also hosted talks aimed at ending the war in Ukraine 2 years ago. The full text of the Iran deal is still to be made public. Jonathan Savage, Fox News.
6: A sale, a lawsuit, and the attempts to keep winning. 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
13: Coming up on Tony Katz today, Trump says he'll be sharing the deal with the media in a couple of days. So why is everybody talking like they know what the deal is? 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
6: Pizza Hut is being sold in a deal worth $1.5 billion. Yum Brands announcing today that the pizza chain is being sold to a private equity firm called Long Range Capital. Investigators trying to figure out what caused the crash of a B-52 bomber at Edwards Air Force Base in California on Monday. Eight people were killed. Heather Penny is with the Minchell Institute for Aerospace Studies. She says she's just trying to wrap her head around all this.
14: They are some of the best pilots that the Air Force, the U.S. government, and our U.S. contractors have. So the fault most likely lies with the aircraft.
6: It crashed during a routine test mission. Back to Indiana, where a Hamilton County family says a local Catholic grade school failed to protect their young son from repeated bullying, assault, sexual harassment, and graphic threats. A lawsuit was filed on Monday in Hamilton County Superior Court against both the Catholic Diocese of Lafayette and several school administrators. The suit claims that a seventh grader at Our Lady of Mount Carmel suffered the abuse at the hands of his fellow students. The boy's parents say the school was notified of the bullying and they did not address it. An Indianapolis hospital chaplain and former child services contractor is facing felony sex charges in two states. Johnette Cruz reports.
15: 60-year-old Jose Bruceno was arrested following a cross-state investigation with Illinois authorities. Court documents say that Bruceno catfished a 15-year-old girl he met while working for Illinois Child Services, later blackmailing her for explicit photos. Bruceno had previously worked as a pastor and a contracted case manager for the Indiana Department of Child Services. He's being held on a $5,000 bond. Johnette Cruz, 93 WIBC Mobile News.
6: Roy Matthew Lee faces several charges, including attempted murder. Police say he tried to drown his ex-girlfriend in his bathtub last month in Boone County. One neighbor told this to Fox 59.
16: He has never hurt anybody. The victim, supposedly, on the other hand, that's a different story. We are all scared of her.
6: A judge released Lee into his sister's care on Monday, and he can't leave home except for appointments. The Indiana Fever have won three games in a row, but Fever guard Kelsey Mitchell says they're still not where they need to be as a team. She spoke to reporters on Monday.
17: Growing pains, so I'm going to assume that what it is. I think for us, it's about keep finding ways to really not let it happen, but, you know, I think ultimately you want to just be a little bit more disciplined to keep people out of it.
6: The Fever will face the Toronto Tempo this evening at Gainbridge Fieldhouse. Tip-off at 7 o'clock. 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

0: So I don't know if they're calling it terrorism yet. But what we do know is that the FBI is saying they thwarted a drone attack and a sniper attack at the UFC fight at the White House. Tony Katz. Tony Katz today. Good to be here. Good to be with you. This broke earlier this morning that there was a planned attack, a drone attack, on the White House grounds during the UFC Freedom 250 fight. Now, we've already seen that the political left is outraged that a fight would happen as a desecration of the White House. No. No, it wasn't. It was incredibly well done, incredibly well presented, incredibly well produced. And the left had Bette Midler singing about fascism. You could have gone along with America and the talk about America and the quoting of Harry Truman and the quoting of JFK and the quoting of Bill Clinton and the quoting of Barack Obama about our nation coming together. Or you could have watched Bette Midler. More people would have been better off watching the fight. It was fantastic. The Blue Angels and the Thunderbirds overhead, the military that was assembled, each fighter being walked out by an officer, a police officer, or a firefighter, and a Medal of Honor recipient. Some who couldn't walk anymore, so they were in wheelchairs, meeting them at the bottom and walking with them, being pushed with them. It was spectacular. It was tremendous. Oh, don't get me wrong, there was stupidity. Josh Hokit is stupid. That whole thing about Michelle Obama? Dude, it's like he tried to ruin it. Look at me, look at me. There's only so much look at me. You already won. You already got the opportunity of a lifetime. Don't make life difficult for Dana White or President Trump or me or anybody else. You dope. But it was an incredible night. Incredible. I'm still exhausted. Incredible night. And no one got hurt. Everything went smooth. Five people have been arrested thus far. Ohio, Missouri, and California. That number sometimes vacillates. I've seen three before, so it's somewhere within that realm. And now that we know it's three states, we have ourselves a conspiracy, right? We have ourselves a conspiracy, and that needs to be addressed. The FBI learned about the threat June 10th. This was just days before the fight, of course, taking place on Flag Day. June 14th is when the fight took place. According to Cash Patel, thanks to the rapid action of the FBI, our partners in the Department of Justice in a multi-state operation, multiple individuals are now in custody and allegedly planned attacks were stopped cold. But what we have learned is that not only was the plan to send in these drones, the plan was not to harm people when the drones went off. It was to try and force a mass evacuation. And an evacuation into an area where the people who were evacuating could then be shot at by snipers in predetermined locations. 23 people are a part of this. Explosive-laden drones hitting buildings near the event, force a mass evacuation, steer crowds towards a pre-staged sniper team. Then a second wave was going to storm the White House gate. Now, there's a lot of ways we can take this right now. And we should. But I think that we must utilize this as the opportunity that it is. Who are these plotters? This is a conspiracy. Who paid them? This is a conspiracy. How did they connect? This is a conspiracy. How did they talk to each other? Everybody associated with their emails, we need to ask questions. Do we think that the plotters came up with this idea on their own? I want to know about the political affiliations. I want to know about the orientations and other things about these people. Did they think that they weren't going to get caught? Did they think that they were righteous in this attempt? What got them to this place?
1: Well,
0: I can give you a baseline of what gets people to this place. Tell people that the president is a threat to democracy and Republicans are a threat to democracy and Republicans are fascists and Trump is a fascist and Republicans are taking away women's rights and Trump is taking away women's rights and Trump is going after gay people and Republicans are going after gay people and on and on and on and on. And you will get yourself a lone wolf, as we've already seen, a la Butler, Pennsylvania. And you will get yourself another lone wolf. And you will get yourself another guy who tries to kill the president and members of the cabinet. And Lord only knows how many journalists there at the White House Correspondents' Dinner, which has been rescheduled for, I believe it's July 24th. You say that enough, as the political left has for a decade, and you will completely warp the minds of people. These are the facts. This is what the goal has been. Then you take a look at the Luigi Mangione loser and the losers that follow that loser, that murderous lowlife of Brian Thompson, United Healthcare CEO. I don't care what you think of United Healthcare. You shot the guy in the middle of the street and there are people cheering it. Oh, so now we're cheering the murderers and we're supporting the murderers and stupid liberal girls want to have sex with the murderer. And they are stupid, and they should be called stupid. Parents should be ashamed of what it is they have raised. Maybe try and fix it now. Don't be ashamed. Try and do better. And you see polling after polling and college group after college group saying that, oh, yeah, violence is fine if we disagree. Oh, it's okay to be violent to stop hate speech. Here we are. Here we are. What makes this interesting, maybe more interesting, is that this is a lot of people. 23 people? How'd they get connected? 23 people? Let's make an assumption that they were already connected. Part of a larger group that became part of a smaller group. The FBI first learned of the threat and worked with partners to secure a probable cause for an arrest in Cincinnati. A 19-year-old. Two others arrested in California. Charged with conspiracy to commit murder. Suspects arrested in Missouri and Nebraska. So we're getting more information out from this. And one of them, who I guess had just graduated high school? High school. That's what I assume it is. Spent $3,000 of his graduation money to purchase, quote, lots of ammunition, guns, extra magazines, and other items for the alleged attack. Thousands of rounds, AR-style rifles, a bullpup rifle painted with an American flag, two plate carriers with AR, as it's written, AR-style magazines. He had quit his job, this 19-year-old, to meet up with people who he had met online to conduct missions and recons. Oh. Okay. What must go through our minds right now is the recognition and the realization that this is just one plot of many. I didn't say anything that is not absolutely positively known. By the way, there are screenshots. They had photos. They had aerial photos. They had everything. Look at this. This is nuts. These are the screenshots. Circling of areas. These are all the roads. Here's where you'll get picked up. Read the docs for mission being posted above. This is from Bill Melugin over at Fox News. Drone launch point and sniper's nest. Do we all understand that this isn't the only one? This isn't the only place a people or group thinking of an attack on our nation? What do we do? How do we handle it? How do we engage? What comes next? Well, I think there's a series of things that can be done. But one of the things that must be done is that if you are a parent, if you know somebody who is a student, we have to do a better job in the world of education and in removing our kids from the cultural nightmare of those who believe that this is the kind of stuff we should feed our children. That somehow the answer to disagreement is violence. Is this. Not somebody who insulted you and you got into a scuffle or a fight or a fracas or anything else. Wanting to kill 3,000 service members who attended. That's not about Trump. That's wanting to destroy the nation. And I don't have yet motive. Although, oh my gosh. Information is coming out as we speak. And Fox News is saying, and by the way, this can change. Fox News is saying that a suspect told investigators the goal was to target capitalist elites. Get your kids out of college. Get your kids out of the schools right now. Screw these low-life commies. Stop funding them. Break the teachers' union. Stop it with the public education. It's over. If you send your kid to Berkeley, you hate your kid. This is what you're raising. You send your kid to Columbia, same thing. They were also targeting the billionaires or politicians who, wait for it, received donations from the American Israel Public Affairs Committee, or AIPAC. Good Lord. You're doing great work, Tucker. Great work. You're doing fantastic, Candace. Good job, everybody. No, you're doing excellent. You're just winning the game, aren't you? Who knows what they're saying and what is actually to be believed? And I believe in innocent until proven guilty, and I haven't changed on that at all. But things are going to get more violent until they get better. It's just the way they're going to be. The more we're going to learn about this, the more horrified we're going to become. The question is, what will people do? And there are clear paths, and then there are unclear paths. And the first clear path is, get your kids away from this nonsense. You're in charge, not the kid. You're in charge, not the school board. You're in charge, not the city. You're in charge, not the state. Love your kids more. Don't put them in this nonsense. And sure as hell, stop sending them to these colleges that are destroying their minds. Follow what they do on social media. Block them from things. Take away the phone. You're in charge. Love your kids enough to do that. Oh, everybody else's kids is doing it. Everybody else's kid doesn't matter. Your kid does. And if everybody handles their kid, everything will be better. And yes, tremendous work from the FBI here. Everything here is breaking. We're going to have more information that's going to come out from this. And I will bring it to you. Keep it here. This is Tony Katz today.
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0: work. It's very tall.
1: Well, if you only see somebody on TV, you just see their, in my case, giant heads. So
0: we all have
1: hides how tall
0: heads.
1: I am. Yeah. That's right.
2: We are the table of big heads here.
1: So Alyssa, this is a show of MAGA Republicans, right? That's what my media team told me. Okay, good.
3: J.D. Vance on The View. Some people are upset with him for going. I am not one of those people. In the main, you go where people are. And I'm willing to bet you all the money in my pocket, to quote the West Wing, against all the money in your pocket, that for large swaths of liberal white women across suburbia America, this is the first time they have ever heard J.D. Vance outside of the curated soundbite on MS Now. Tony Katz, that's me, by the way. Tony Katz today. An absolute pleasure, guys, to be with you. I will have more on this story and J.D. Vance, who got applause, by the way. They were very, very polite to the J.D. Vance. I will get to that. But this story of the B-52 Stratofortress, there's no information yet. This broke yesterday, and we were trying to get information as to what happened. We don't have it. There was a mix of crew, uniformed military, government civilians, and contractors. The B-52 Stratofortress is a monster of an airplane. It can carry standard missiles. It can carry nuclear. It can do a lot of things, and it's huge. And it was there at Edwards Air Force Base, and it took off around 11:20 a.m. and then went down shortly after takeoff. That there wasn't much of the plane to find. There were no survivors. The impact was that severe, the destruction that swift, but don't know what happened. 8 people on board. We asked the question, I think rightfully so. Well, what happened? Was this a something that took place? Was this an attack? Was this sometimes just the terrible thing happens? It isn't anything more than that. But this is just brutal, because when's the last time, you know, the B-2 bombers, right? We hear about these things. We talk about the going at the Iranian nuclear facilities, and we heard. When's the last time you even heard of the Stratofortress? In terms, it's just not something that comes up every day. There are some things that we look at, and we're like, okay, these are the standard things, and they work. So what did happen here is something we should want to get an answer on. Does it mean that there was some type of foul play? No, not necessarily. And I don't even think anybody should go down that road to begin with. We don't know what this is. We don't know what it is that took place. There was an issue at Edwards where a Delta regional flight avoided a collision with a B-52. I don't really remember that one. That's different than what happened in D.C. with the Black Hawk and the American Airlines regional jet. But we'll keep our eyes on that. Meanwhile, the president is in France. He's there for the G7. But no one's talking about anything having to do with the G7. What they're talking about is everything having to do with the Iran deal. How does one talk about the Iran deal without knowing what the Iran deal is? And as Vance is out there, why is he on The View? He's out there to talk about the Iran deal. He was everywhere in the last 24 hours. I mean, he earned his money. But how in the world do you talk about something when we don't know what it is we're talking about? That's the question. I will have the latest on what it is we allegedly know and who doesn't know what. Keep it here. I'm Tony.
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5: Wednesday, stormy Wednesday. I'm John Herrick. Here's what's trending at 12:30. That is the day forecasters are watching closely, with the potential for tornadoes, large hail, and damaging winds all across Indiana. Chad Swain's a meteorologist with the National Weather Service in Indianapolis.
6: Especially during the afternoon and evening hours, we're looking at a round of thunderstorms in the afternoon and then another round coming in later in the evening into the night.
5: He says temperatures will be in the upper 70s through the end of the week, too. Pizza Hut is being sold in a deal worth $1.5 billion. Yum Brands announcing today that the pizza chain is being sold to private equity firm Long Range Capital. And SpaceX is now the fourth largest U.S. company. 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I'm John Herrick on The Level, on the go, and on WIBC.com.
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0: We have a deal with Iran that nobody knows what the deal is. They don't know what the deal is. No one can describe what the deal is. Yet Vice President J.D. Vance, who we were just talking about, is out there talking about the deal. I'm not saying he's wrong to do so. I will note, and keep this in the back of your head, you'll be thinking about this tonight, you'll be like, that is interesting. Why is it J.D. Vance talking about the deal and not the Secretary of State, Marco Rubio? You tell me. Tony Katz is my name. The show is Tony Katz today. 833-468-8669. 833-GOT-TONY. Call in. Let me know what you think of the deal. Non-deal. We don't know it's a deal. It's Vance, not Rubio. Now, here is the story as Axios put it. Oh, take it all with a grain of salt, boo-boo. There, you have media talking about a deal, and nobody has seen the memorandum of understanding yet. Absolutely no one. So what am I? What is anybody talking about? They're out there talking out of their butt, influencers and other content creators. Oh my gosh, let me tell you about this, let me tell you about that. They don't know what they're talking about. They have not seen anything, they don't know anything. They are lying to an audience, and there's an audience there slurping it up like it is the slurry of life. It's really embarrassing. It's truly, truly embarrassing that there are people doing this. That influencers are so desperate for a click that they're doing this. No one knows what the deal is. We have rumors and innuendo and all the rest. And they sent J.D. Vance out there to talk about the deal. And I'm not arguing that J.D. Vance has done anything wrong. J.D. Vance is talking about, here's what we're doing, here's what's happening, here's how it's growing, here's how it's going to work, and he's doing what you would expect a politico to do. He's cheerleading the thing up and down the line.
1: The deal says is that for the 60 days that we're negotiating the final deal, there will be toll-free access in and out of the Strait of Hormuz. So it's very clear here that what some elements within Iran are going to say is they're going to try to emphasize or overemphasize certain benefits that the Iranians get while underemphasizing what the United States gets. They're also going to represent certain things in a way that's most favorable to them. I think we have to recognize that this is what happens in an agreement like this, but fundamentally our job as Americans in a democratic body is to tell the truth.
0: But we don't have the deal yet, sir. So what's really happening, and I would say that this is to the benefit of your argument, what's really happening is we don't have anything from the memo, so people are making up what it is they want the memo to say and how it says it so it fits their narrative. It sucks. But that's your fault, Mr. Vice President. Oh, you can be as angry with me as you want. It means absolutely nothing. I'm good. It means absolutely nothing. You have not released the memo. And there's no explaining why that hasn't happened. And I appreciate Tom Lamas of NBC asking that exact question to the vice president.
2: You have said you've signed this agreement with Iran digitally. President Trump says the text will be released after Friday. If it's already signed, why not make it public now?
1: Well, there's some technical details to work out, not related to the text of the MOU itself, but the implementation. And we talked with the Iranians and consulted with a number of folks in the region, the Qataris and the Pakistanis, who were very helpful in mediating this particular deal. And that's when the president decided that he wanted to come out with it. We can talk, of course, about what's in the agreement, but the text will be released on Friday after the formal signing ceremony. And that really is just respecting the diplomatic sensitivities that helped bring this agreement together.
0: Yeah, with all due respect, sir, no one buys that. I think no one buys that because it doesn't make any sense at all, sir. None. But one of the things that people have been screaming about and yelling about and talking about is, oh my gosh, there's a $300 billion fund to rebuild Iran. We're going to rebuild Iran. I'm not spending my tax dollars to rebuild Iran. Then you hear it's not a fund. It is an opportunity, if all conditions are met, for other nations to be able to invest in Iran. And at that moment, people should stop being political and be able to take a look back 6 months ago to this Board of Peace, feel the air quotes, and what we're doing regarding Gaza. The masterstroke for Trump, as he would describe it, regarding Gaza, was getting all these nations to put up dollars for its rebuild. Why? Because it's exactly how Trump thinks, isn't it? Trump thinks in terms of the deal. Trump can't fathom, he cannot imagine, he doesn't understand the very idea of war. Why in the world would you fight somebody when you can make a deal with somebody and everybody makes a couple of bucks? This is how one should operate. That's his... Did I or did I not just nail his motivation? That's who he is. That's what moves him. Why in the world would you make a fight when you can make money? That's what moves him. Not even, it's not insulting, it's factual. So when it came to the rebuild of Gaza, which can't happen until you kill every last member of Hamas and you fill every tunnel with concrete or water out of the Mediterranean, why don't we get a bunch of nations to put up a couple of bucks, and then the next thing you know, everybody's got some skin in the game. Once you've got skin in the game, you know what you're not going to do? You're not going to let it get destroyed, because then you're going to lose out. So now everybody's got a little bit of dollars in. Everybody spread some cash around. You can't have these terrorist lowlifes there. You can't mess this up. It's a good investment. It's an investment for the country. It's an investment for some emir. It's an investment for the royal family. It's an investment for these people you're trying to create another deal with, and you're given a little opportunity. It's a beach house. There's some fine, fine beachfront property there in Gaza. So therefore, people have more of an interest in seeing its success. We would all agree that makes perfect sense. We could take it another way. This is the difference between the homeowner and the renter. Well, this neighborhood has a lot of rentals. Well, you see the neighborhood go downhill. Why? They're not the homeowner. They'll just leave. They don't have the connection. And when you see suburbs building apartments after apartments after apartments, well, we need more density. Well, we need more tax base. It's a mistake. Oh, you just don't like apartments because it's people of different socioeconomic stratas. Really, we're talking about your racism. If you want to call me a racist for not liking apartments, you can. But man, are you not going to like the response? I mean, it's going to feel terrible when I'm done with you. Call somebody a racist because they don't like apartments. It's a fundamental flaw in how you build a neighborhood. I don't oppose density. It is not the end all. Sometimes you have to accept the fact that a municipality, a town, a city, whatever you want to call it, is only so big. And you can reach a number and be like, that's the number. That's the golden ratio. Now how do we work other things within it? Well, we just expand by another 6,000 people. Imagine all the dollars we can bring in. What do you lose out on? You're trying to balance a scale. Remember, what is true is that there are no solutions. There are only trade-offs. Thomas Sowell was absolutely correct. Still is correct. But we skip a buy from that. Let's go back to where we are with this deal. Let's stay on the target here. Get people to invest in Iran, and in Iran, people will be more interested in seeing its success. The issue so that's Trump's, methodology, and now we all understand it, right? We agree that that's his methodology. We could disagree with whether or not that methodology makes sense. I disagree with that methodology. I disagree with the methodology because that methodology is to discount the people of Iran, these Persians, who do not need any help in building a society. They need help in throwing off the Islamist murderous bastards who have been keeping them down and killing them for 47 years. Now that we're pushing away all of the political claptrap of people who love Trump and hate Trump and only want to speak in that milieu, this idea of $300 billion isn't coming from the United States. It would be an allowable investment, as is described. The question is, do you need the investment? I'm not so sure that you do. I think the investment would come anyway. Now, if it's a discussion of whether or not you'll allow investment, well, that's a different subject. We'll allow investment only when you meet these benchmarks, which then goes back to how do you trust to deal with these people, which we'll get into. The Israelis say they haven't seen the deal. According to the Israelis, they have not seen any part of it. This was the Jerusalem Post reporting. Israel does not know terms of U.S.-Iran nuclear deal. One thing I do know is that the Israelis are going to continue to defend themselves from Hezbollah. If bombs hit in the northern of Israel, they're going to hit Beirut, and that's what's going to happen. No, Israel did not want any deal like this with Iran, and it turns out Donald Trump is not Benjamin Netanyahu's puppet, and everybody who said so was a Jew-hating, lying lowlife. Now that we've got that out of the way, let's get to the biggest part of this story. And it's about whether or not Rubio and Hegseth are on board. Axios reported, and please, Axios has been wrong before. They have been wrong before. They've been wrong before. Axios reported that John Ratcliffe, CIA director, told President Trump, told senior officials that all the evidence, all the intelligence gathering by our groups says that you can't trust Iran at all regarding nuclear concessions, and there's no way to think that they're actually going to move forward with this. No way. I would argue you can't trust them either. But I go back to why it is J.D. Vance is out there doing the press on this deal and not the Secretary of State. There are stories that Rubio and Hegseth were vehemently opposed to this deal. But Vance, Witkoff, and Kushner all favored it. And at one moment, Trump may have said, you're either with this or you're gone. That, to me, is more important than the deal itself. It is. Until we see the deal, we don't know what's in it. We can hear what Vice President Vance says and what Trump says. We can break down an understanding of why they would think something like that is a good idea. We can ask ourselves why it's J.D. Vance and not Marco Rubio when it's been Rubio, who's as the Secretary of State, has been more connected to these things. We can ask where Rubio and Pete Hegseth are right now. But what we can't do is comment on the deal because we haven't seen it. We haven't seen it because the White House won't release it. And that is going to become the story until the deal is released. I'm Tony Katz, and this right here, this is Tony Katz Today.
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is a little bit going on his own. And is breaking with President Trump on endorsements. Tony Katz today. Guys, good to be with you. Ted Cruz. Trump is backing Burt Jones. And so they've got, a runoff today going on there. Jones is battling Rick Jackson. Brian Kemp, who is the governor, is backing Jones. Ted Cruz is backing Jackson. It is Ted Cruz in South Carolina supporting the Attorney General, Alan Wilson, against the Lieutenant Governor, Pamela Avett, who Trump backed early in that process.

0: primary. It was a vet who just ripped apart Nancy Mace. Nancy Mace came in a very distant fifth. Very, very distant fifth place to Congresswoman Nancy Mace. When asked, hey, are you trying to distance yourself from the president? And he said, no, not remotely. The president and I agree on the vast majority of races. What I try and do in every race is endorse the strongest conservative who can win. And typically I get in races late in the race at a time where my support might be able to make a difference and be helpful. It's interesting. It is interesting. Trump's endorsement has been very good. The Turning Point USA endorsement has been very good. I don't know if I should read anything more into this. I'm not sure if there is anything else to read into it. Just, interesting. Maybe that's it. Meanwhile, it's Pride Month versus Bible verses, I guess. That's up next. Keep it here. It's Tony Katz today.
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17: Drones, then guns. I'm Chris Foster of Fox News. The FBI says a plot to attack Sunday's UFC event at the White House involved drones with explosives hitting nearby buildings, with a team of snipers in place to fire at the crowd after an evacuation. A second wave would then have stormed a White House gate, officials tell Fox. At least five people are in custody at this point, arrested in California, Ohio, Missouri, and Nebraska.
18: We're 100% confident that we knew locations, level of planning, level of response. The event itself, I am confident in saying, was never at risk due to the great investigative work.
17: That's Secret Service Deputy Director Matthew Quinn. Investigators are said to have identified at least 23 people discussing the plot on the Signal messaging app. President Trump says he may read the text of an Iran peace deal out loud in public once it's been publicly released. Iran's Foreign Minister Abbas Araghchi says it would require Israel to withdraw from Lebanon.
19: Araghchi warns if Israeli troops don't go back home, it would violate Iran's agreement with the United States. Israel's defense minister, though, has said his military intends to stay in Lebanon indefinitely. The full text of the deal has yet to be publicly released. It's due to be officially signed in a ceremony on Friday. Jonathan Savage, Fox News.
17: There are primaries today in Oklahoma and Washington, D.C., and runoff elections in Alabama and Georgia.
20: In the Alabama Senate primary runoff, President Trump has backed Congressman Barry Moore over retired Navy SEAL Jared Hudson. In the Georgia runoff, President Trump's backed Congressman Mike Collins to challenge Senator John Ossoff in November, while outgoing Governor Brian Kemp has backed former University of Tennessee football coach Derek Dooley.
17: Fox's Jessica Rosenthal. There's a special election in California to fill House Democrat Eric Swalwell's seat. He resigned in April. Charges are announced against 15 people accused of impeding federal agents during an immigration enforcement surge in Minnesota, with 13 now in custody, two remaining at large. The U.S. attorney in Minnesota says the operation targeted two Minneapolis-based left-wing activist groups. America's listening to Fox News.
16: 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On the level. On the go.
21: Tornadoes aren't the only concern on Wednesday. Mostly sunny and 74 in downtown Indy. I'm John Herrick. Here's what's trending at 102. As severe weather moves through Indiana, heavy rain could also lead to flooding in some spots.
22: Storms on Wednesday, there's going to be a lot of moisture in the atmosphere, and we could get a couple inches pretty quick, which could produce flooding, and you can get flooding in 30 minutes or less sometimes if it's just right and all the water flows to your location.
21: So. National Weather Service forecaster Chad Swain says the safest spot during a tornado is the lowest floor possible in an interior room away from windows. A waiver called the Returning to the Education Strategies gives Indiana more control of federal education dollars by merging five programs into a single pot. Earlier today at Plainfield High School, Education Secretary Linda McMahon says it consolidates $50 million across 4 years.
23: And allows them to invest more in proven strategy like literacy instruction, grounded in the science of reading, and evidence-based numeracy programs that are driving Indiana's impressive year-to-year gains on state assessments.
21: McMahon says the waiver allows Indiana to prioritize college and career readiness measures in its high school accountability system. The Boone County prosecutor disagrees with the judge's decision to release a man accused of attempted murder out of jail on Monday. And the Indianapolis International Airport, now the first in the state to have a clear checkpoint. Clear uses biometric identification systems as a faster way to get through airport security checkpoints. Those are in 60 other U.S. airports, but this is the first one in the Hoosier State. A look at your weather next. It's 103.
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21: The forecast from the American Standard Cooling Weather Center. A high today of 75. Might see some showers tonight. Of course, tomorrow, the big severe weather threat with a high of 79. Temperatures dropping to about 76 on Thursday with more rain possible. On the level, on the go, and on WIBC.com.
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4: So an interesting thing happened in the world of Major League Baseball, where you had, well, it's June, and so, of course, somehow you have to prove that you're you're somehow not hateful and not terrible and not awful, not horrible. And so you have to celebrate all things Pride Month. A month of what has become not a conversation about people who are gay, but has become a political movement that involves everything progressive. 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You are either a full-scale progressive or you are not welcome. Now, that is going to offend some people. I am unconcerned about whether or not they are offended. That seems to be their problem. And if the truth offends them, that is also their problem. Me, I'm Tony Katz. The show is Tony Katz today. 833-GOT-TONY. Producer Landon will get your phone call. 833-468-8669. Let us at least be clear that LGBTQ, this alphabet soup of insanity, is a political movement. It isn't a group of people. They aren't fighting for any rights. They are a political movement, and the political movement does not believe in America as is. Anybody who wants to argue this is more than welcome to, but they are wrong, and I'm happy to have that argument. Tony, you can't speak like that with such absoluteness. You haven't heard their argument. I have heard their argument. Because the argument has come so radicalized that the LGBTQ, which has now added Q and has added this and has added that and two-spirit and the other thing, and it has pushed aside the L, the G, and the B. Now, I have long favored the L, the G, and the B, pushing aside the T, because the T is where all the political comes from. When the L, the G, and the B all of a sudden saw gay pride parades where grown men wanted to dress in dungeon gear or appear naked in front of children, they should have said, I'm out. Gotta go now. This was fun. I didn't say it was going to turn them straight. I am saying they should have said, you know what, this is not, whatever this is not how I got here. I got here in a car, and this, whatever this clown car is now, not my car. I'm going to go find a new car. Gotta go. That's what they should have done. But it's very, very possible that just like the frog in the water, as the temperature has turned up slowly, they don't even know that they're boiling. They turned around one day and they said, what the heck is going on here? What happened? All we wanted to do was be able to walk down the street holding hands and not get attacked. All right, the marriage thing would have been nice. But this, we didn't ask for this. But the movement did. Because it went from, we just want acceptance, to, you must. Or is it, we want equal rights, to, you must accept us, and you must cherish us, and you must idolize us, and you must exalt us, you must glorify us. I oppose Gay Pride Month. Tony, why in the world would you say that? Allow me to rephrase. I oppose Gay Pride Month. No, wait, hold on. I can do this. I can do this. Producer Landon, I was practicing earlier. I can do this.
1: You got this.
4: I oppose an entire month of celebration for anything that does not involve America, veterans, or brisket. I believe that is going to be my campaign slogan, and I can be elected to any position in America. I don't do, you know, there's a Jewish History Month? Don't need it. Thanks. Black History Month? Don't need it. Thanks. Gay Pride Month? Don't need it. Thanks. Don't need it. Don't want it. Because one can argue that Gay Pride Month is a month of political fervor to move a political agenda, and I don't want to celebrate a political agenda that has amongst its teachings and things tolerated, you can change the gender of a child and mutilate them. Nope. Not interested. I reject it. And is there any question or any doubt that Gay Pride Month is about pushing a progressive agenda on America? None whatsoever. Not interested in dedicating a month to a politics that runs counter to the American experiment and to people leading a better life. Progressivism doesn't lead to the better life. Conservatism does. That's the entire basis of this show. That and the brisket. Those are the two bases of the show. That, the brisket, and bourbon. What do I have? What do I have here? Oh, I have some Weller 12 left if you guys want. This is the baby Pappy, referred to as the baby Pappy Van Winkle. The Weller 12, like, yeah, that's all I have left. That is the saddest thing. And this is only a 700 milliliter bottle, so this actually came from Europe. Because we do 750s in the United States. So this is a 700 milliliter, a little bit smaller. That's all I, come on, that's all I have. Oh, that's the stuff. That's the sweet, sweet stuff. Hello, pretty. How are you? Oh, am I still doing a radio show? Okay, I'll put that down right there. We'll keep talking. That's the show! And I would like to have a month dedicated to this. I can't stop people from talking about their progressive values. They can do that all they want. But I don't think we should be a nation that supports it or endorses them. Not in the slightest. No one should be endorsing the politics that LGBTQ is putting out there. And specifically, the L, the G, and the B. I think we should do away with Gay Pride Month. That's my take. That's my reason why. But we haven't yet, and you still have these organizations out there that want to celebrate this stuff here, there, and everywhere. One of those is Major League Baseball. And Major League Baseball, producer Landon, you're a sports guy. I mean, you mostly cover racing, but you cover all sorts of things. And you've seen the jerseys and the hats, and they all got the rainbow flag on. Right, by the way, Ralphie May was correct, the late Mount Ralphie May. I want the rainbow back. I want the rainbow back. I didn't give you permission to take the rainbow. It's my rainbow. I want it back. But they all do it, right? All these teams do it. They do the rainbow thing in the end, and they put in the uniform, and they put in their brochures. Look at me, brochures. Dear Lord, cats. Social media posts and everything else. True or false, producer Landon?
1: I agree. That's true.
4: Right? That's happening. Right? That's happening everywhere. So this is happening, And it's happening in baseball. And to counter it, I guess, to add to it, I guess, there are a couple members of the San Francisco Giants. That's baseball. They add some Bible verses to their hats. So here's a pitcher by the name of Landon Roop. Right, and Landon Roop, he is got a Genesis. What is that? That's Genesis 9:12-16. Him and reliever JT Brubaker. They added that to their hats. They just wrote it on there. They didn't cover up the Giants logo. They simply added to it. They added there to the left of the logo, Genesis 9:12-16. Now, I can find that for you. You have Genesis 9:12? I got it right here. What, you don't think I can find a Bible verse? And God said, this is the sign. Well, that's the international version. What would be the, I'll read the King James Bible version. And God said, this is the token of the covenant which I make between me and you and every living creature that is with you for perpetual generations. So this is the covenant of the rainbow. And I establish my covenant with you. Never again will all life be cut off by the waters of a flood. Never again will there be a flood to destroy the earth. And God said, this is the sign of the covenant I am making between me and you and every living creature with you, a covenant for all generations to come. I have set my rainbow in the clouds, and it will be a sign of the covenant between me and you, me and the earth. That's what I've got. That's what it means. Okay. So Major League Baseball then told these players, you can't do this. Right? Major League Baseball warned the Giants pitchers who wore Bible verses on Pride Night. Why? Why can't you put something on there? This isn't the first time it happened. Clayton Kershaw did that when he with the Dodgers last year. This happened in 2024. What's wrong with that? Is someone going to tell me that that's hateful? Can I ask how? I think it is horrifying to ask me to support the politics via this new logo of a group of people who believe in the destruction of American society. I don't want to support their politics at all. I don't want to wear the hat. I don't want to wear their logo. I'll give you an example of it in a different way. I'm not using any pronoun that I'm told to use. I will use the pronoun that is proper. I will not call a person they. I don't care what they like. You see, that was the proper use. I'm not calling him they. How is they not doing that? I won't lie to myself. I won't be asked to lie to myself. And I think it is beyond hateful, if not flat out violent, to ask me to lie to myself by lying to somebody else. I won't do it. I'm not buying into mental illness. I'll have no part of it. None. And when someone is out there on LinkedIn or somewhere else and they're sharing their pronouns with me, that is the sign, and I appreciate it, not to hire them. Because if you're sharing your pronouns with me, you're not interested in the work. You're interested in letting people know how special you are. And I'm not interested in hiring anybody who thinks of themselves as special. I'm interested in hiring people who want to get the job done and build something great. They think the project is special. Somebody uses their pronouns as their calling card, isn't willing to put their own ego aside for the sake of the project. That's not somebody I hire. That's not somebody I work with. You're telling me something about yourself, and what you're telling me is you're not worth it. I should spend my money elsewhere. That's exactly what I do. What's wrong with the Bible verses? What's wrong with it? There's nothing wrong with it. Nothing wrong with it whatsoever. If we're going to say that people can't express themselves, then for what reason would Pride Month ever exist? It's supposed to be an expression. I believe it is an expression, but it is a political expression, which is why I oppose it. Now Major League Baseball is saying we are fine with a political expression, which is specific about its hate of the religious expression, but we say we don't allow a religious expression, which says nothing of the political expression of the people who hate them. Wow. That's a story. That is something. The Pride people hate the religiosity. But the religious people are making no statement about the Pride people. Huh. Major League Baseball should stop celebrating Pride Month. And so should everybody else. Go live your lives, and no one should attack you for it. No one should harm you for it. And what consenting adults do with consenting adults is of no one's concern. I'm not asking. I cannot begin to tell you how much I don't care at all. Also, you're welcome. People not caring about what I do, man, that's the promised land. That's the place of joy. But if we're going to allow Pride Month, we're going to allow Bible verses. The answer here is to end Pride Month. That should happen. That should happen immediately. Keep it here. This is Tony Katz today.
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0: to pick up on this theme because I think it's really important. We do have to strike a balance, of course, between enforcing our laws. We don't want to dehumanize people. That is the balance that, look, law enforcement, what I'd say about this, law enforcement is always inherently not a very pretty process, right, especially when you're dealing sometimes with violent people, with people who are resisting arrest. Some of the people that I've been told by the media were completely peaceful, had never violated any laws. You actually look into the record and you find out that those people were actually being violent, or they did have a criminal record. They had a sex trafficking conviction.
1: Don't have criminal records. The majority of people that ICE is rounding up and taking out of their homes from their families, they're separating families. They're using children as bait.
0: But the majority are not criminal.
1: But
0: can I respond to that? Let me just say this. Okay. So you talk about the children. Here's what I'd say. Do we know that during the last administration, we had tens of thousands of children who were sex trafficked by the cartels, who were brought into our country in profoundly dangerous and predatory conditions?
1: Let's talk about this administration.
0: But here's the point. Unless you enforce the border, you invite that kind of conduct. You think that our immigration policies are inhumane based on the reporting of one person with a political bias. What I'm telling you is that it's inhumane to allow cartels to sex traffic people across our border.
2: So, J.D. Vance is correct there, as he's on The View. A system allowed by Joe Biden and company allowed for sex trafficking. What he needs to say is that it is awful that families get separated, but that is what is necessary to ensure a safe and secure border. And people who have broken the law are people who have broken the law, and that's why they are being apprehended by ICE. And we cannot say, well, they have a child, so therefore we don't apprehend them. That is to create subsets, and some people are guilty and some people are not of the same crime. That is not a country I want to live in, and certainly not one that I'm going to advocate for. Tony Katz. Tony Katz today, good to be here. A pleasure to be with you. His argument is we have to take a look at where these things started. Their argument is look at what you're doing now. And the response has to be yes. And we're going to keep doing it. Your position is wrong. Your position is somehow the dividing of the family is bad. And our position is there are laws and they must be followed. Otherwise, we have nothing. And we can't have nothing. And there are going to be some people who are separated for a while, and there are going to be some people, oh, they didn't commit a violent crime. They came to the country illegally. Are you going after the tax cheat who cheated on $5 or $5 million? And the answer is, the tax cheat is the tax cheat, isn't it? What about $5 million or $50 million? $5 million or $500 million? Where's your cutoff? Or do we say the tax cheat is the tax cheat? Or do we say the murderer is the murderer? Or do we say the rapist is the rapist? Or do we say the person who has come to the country illegally has come to the country illegally? That's the argument that I would like to see the vice president use. Not that he was wrong in the baseline in bringing things back, but these things from the left have to be confronted directly. This is Tony Katz today.
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4: It's a time they don't want you to take lightly. I'm John Herrick. Here's what's trending at 1:30. Tornadoes and flooding are possible on Wednesday as a severe weather system is supposed to move across Indiana. That's according to National Weather Service forecaster Chad Swain.
5: The most likely area to see that level of stuff will be again in northern Indiana and maybe down to Lafayette area. They'll be under the gun again. We definitely could still see some tornadoes down this far south, just like we did last time.
4: Swain recommends having a severe weather plan before the storms arrive, especially with the possibility of tornadoes. Two men from Southern California facing charges over a terror plot targeting Sunday night's UFC event on the White House lawn, and voters are heading to the polls for primary races today in Georgia, Alabama, Oklahoma, and Washington, D.C. I'm John Herrick, on the level, on the go, and on WIBC.com.
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0: Tony Katz. Tony Katz today. Good to be with you. Three more things. 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There's a series of things. First is John Thune. John Thune, the leader of the Senate, is looking to renew FISA. Remember the thing that they didn't do before the House left? Section 702? He's looking to get this done, and part of the reason it didn't get done was political, is because Trump had said, I want Bill Pulte from Housing to be the new director of National Intelligence, and everyone said he's not qualified. The answer is no, we're not doing this. We're not doing this, and Democrats and Republicans worked to scuttle this idea. We're not having it. A little risky move. Certainly put the country at risk without FISA, and I get that there's a back and forth on FISA, but if we're talking about surveilling those trying to do damage to us, as we just learned today of a plot amongst 23 different people across multiple states to send explosive drones over to the UFC fight that took place at the White House to get the crowd to scatter to an area where snipers were put in position to assassinate them. This was a plot. Text messages and phone calls and photos and the purchasing of weapons. This got thwarted by the FBI. 23 people. Now we're hearing multiple states. That's one heck of a conspiracy. So maybe if this is happening domestically, what's not happening domestically, you might want to be able to keep an eye on some people. I'm not saying we shouldn't debate how the FISA court works, and certainly anything that goes after American citizens cannot be allowed. Americans do not get spied on. We're Americans. And anybody who thinks the government should be allowed to just willy-nilly spy on Americans is not an American, and we should throw them out. But Thune wants this back. He wants the extension of the Foreign Intelligence Surveillance Act, FISA. But it's not going to include the Save America Act. It will not include the protecting of the vote and the demanding of an ID. I don't know what Thune's doing. I can't do the math because what I can't determine is where his win is. Is his win in South Dakota with his constituency? Right? That has to be first. Is his win with the Republicans and staying in leadership? Where does he win this? Where does he win this fight? What is the thing that Republicans gain from this? And I'm trying to do the math, and I'm at an absolute loss. What is the one sentence or segment of the SAVE Act? I know Trump likes to call it the Save America Act, but I just think that's weird. What is the one sentence or segment of the SAVE Act? Of this, how we register to vote and proving who you are to vote, that you find offensive or problematic? And would the removal of that change fundamentally what it is that we're trying to do, which is protect the vote and ensure that only American citizens are voters? Those allowed to vote, to make it a little more broad, are voters. Very, very, very interesting. Then there's this. I've been talking about how Democrats are having a very hard time in this election, which is weird because when you take a look at the Republicans, like, again, this thing with John Thune, it's like they don't want to win. Tell me I'm wrong. I'm right here, guys. 833-GOT-TONY. Tell me I'm wrong. You show me where Republicans are acting like they want to win a midterm. I don't see it. I do this for a living. I don't see it. Show me the subject. Show me the attitude. Show me the persona. Show me the presentation. Anything that will show us that Republicans are serious about winning the midterm. I'm telling you, it ain't there. And Democrats are handing it to them. Democrats are like, you know what? We don't want this either. It's easier to be in the minority and just complain. Now, Democrats want it desperately, of course. And if Democrats get the House, they will be sworn in on January 3rd at noon, and they will impeach Donald Trump by 1:15 p.m. That's what's going to happen. That's what's going to happen. But they're throwing this away. I have told you that on the generic ballot, they're not doing great. They are disconnected because they don't talk about what normal people talk about. They're not involved in the normal things. They support Nazis in Maine. They vote for Nazis in Maine. They support the most radical America-hating freaks. They support women who think men are pure, raw, unadulterated evil. And then they want your tax dollars. They want your money via tax dollars to utilize as their money. And they hate the country in which they live. That's, yeah, I summed that up pretty well. Yeah, I would say so, yeah. Sure did. Harry Enten over there at CNN also agrees.
1: Okay, this is Congress National June polls, Dem leads, and this is NBC News, midterm years with the GOP press. Look at this. They're up by 5 points, but that's half the lead they had back in 2018 when it was 10 points, and less than half the lead they had back in 2006 with 11 points when Democrats took back the House in both of those years, and now the Democratic lead is on a single hand. 1, 2, 3, 4, 5 points, and it's this type of lead where you say, you know what, Democrats are ahead, but don't count your chickens just quite yet.
0: Factual. Factual. How in the heck, with war and gas prices and beef prices and energy prices and insurance prices and this and that and upheaval and boom, boom, boom, boom, how in the world are they doing so poorly? We might ask the question differently. How in the world are they doing so well? But it's a legit question, and the conversation continues.
2: Harry, we've been talking about this. As time goes on, you and I have kept on looking at these numbers, saying it just doesn't look like the numbers we've seen when there had been waves
1: Correct.
2: For Democrats in the past. What are the trends in the other polls?
1: Yeah, okay, so this is not just one poll in which we are seeing this. There is this group of pollsters that are out there that are just not showing the wave you might expect, given where the president's approval rating is. Okay, what are we talking about? We're talking about NBC, Marquette University Law School, in Ipsos. Look at where they were January and February, and look at where they are May and June. NBC, down a point. MU Law, down 3 points. Ipsos, basically staying the same. So the Democrats hold these leads, but again, you have this group of pollsters that are out there where this lead, simply put, is not matching what you might expect if you're expecting a Democratic wave.
0: Now, this is where it gets great. So he brings up this Harry Enten, and Harry Enten does an excellent job with the numbers over at CNN, all the respect. It's like Steve Kornacki at NBC. They're doing very, very good work. The NBC poll had Democrats up +6 in January and +5 in June. Everything Democrats have thrown at this, and they lost a point. MU Law had Democrats up 4 points in January and up 1 point in June. The Ipsos poll is still equal at +3. You can come up with a lot of reasons for these things. And you can also discount all of it as polling and not getting it right. But when you give guys like Harry Enten nothing else to talk about, nothing else to share, nothing else to engage in, when you give Democrats nothing else to address and trying to find an understanding of whether or not their message is working, this is what they've got, boo-boo. And this sucks. They do not connect on any level to normal Americans, to normal human beings. They don't connect. And they are very cool with that. Like, overly cool with that. And then, of course, maybe the greatest story in America, and I'm telling you right now, everybody into the van, we're going. According to ABC News, McDonald's is bringing back the fried apple pie to celebrate America 250. Seriously, Patricia Landon? Seriously?
3: I'm sorry, man. I've never tried one of them before.
0: I'm sorry. What, Landon?
3: I've never had one before. I'm so sorry. I feel like I'm missing out.
0: You've never had a fried apple pie before.
3: I have not. I'm sorry.
0: Oh, that's right. You're a fetus. I forgot. You don't know about these things. You don't know what life was like before you had to wear a helmet walking down the stairs. Oh, my gosh. You are... It's like being touched for the very first time, but this time by the hand of God, and the hand of God is molten lava hot.
3: Oh, I love
0: it. It is greatness in a way that cannot be described. You know what? I'm not sure if I can do it justice. I may write a poem to explain what this is like. Coming back. This is going to be fantastic. Oh, this is exciting. Starting June 23rd, the apple pie is back. You know what? That America's greatness is simply, it's a beautiful story. You know what's not beautiful? When you realize that your information's been stolen. And for fathers and grandfathers, listen up. There are websites right now where anybody can look up your home address or your kids' home address or your grandkids' home address. Find the names of your spouse and your children. 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

according to the sources, what we are going to discover is the text of the Memorandum of Understanding between the United States and Iran Friday or Saturday. First, they're going to wait to sign everything in Switzerland. I don't know why, but okay. But it's a reminder that everybody talking about the deal doesn't know what they're talking about. Every influencer, every talking head, they're all talking about the deal. They know what's in the deal. They got the deal. They understand the deal. And here's the problem with the deal. And look at the deal over here. They don't know what the hell they're talking about. Although I did right there sound very close to an auctioneer. I got very auctioneery there. I know a woman who went to auctioneering school. She's like, I want to do this. And she went to learn how to be an auctioneer. I was like, that's very impressive. That is very, I've done a bunch of auctioneering, usually, you know, charity kind of stuff, but not in that style. Not like you see it like the Mecum auction, like the pros. I do live auctions in a very much here, allow me to insult and embarrass you into giving more money. Mostly with comedy and just high level pressure is where I go. Yes, I am available. Do I do it for free? I don't actually. But it's a charity. But it's time. But it's charity. But I bring in more money. We'll work out the details. Don't worry about it. Some things I do gratis. Some groups I do. So we haven't heard from the president today. He is there in France. Who he has met with leaders of the G7. He's been speaking well about the deal. And hoping everybody, you know, just stands with it and does everything I want. It's not going to necessarily work out that way. But we don't have the details. And so with that, I just remind everybody, don't get worked up crazy about it. Don't. We don't know what we know until we do. And at that moment, we can start discussing whether we like or don't like it. This is the worst thing ever. I don't know. This is the greatest thing ever. I don't know. And what's really weird is that it's the honesty part of us saying we don't know until we know that's taken by some of these other influencer jerk faces as weakness. You're lying to people and calling yourself strong? Oh, honey. Pookie. Schmoops. Then there is

0: this plot. 23 people? Is that where the number is? These numbers may change a little bit from the initial reporting. Involved in organizing a plot to send explosive drones to the UFC Freedom 250 fight that just took place in D.C. to scatter the crowd and send them to an area where they can then deploy snipers to kill them. Blaming the billionaires and capitalist elite and those who got donations from AIPAC. Good Lord. We'll have more on that story in the days ahead. More coming up. Keep it here. This is Tony Katz today.
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27: 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One, Indianapolis.
0: Turned in by his parents. I'm Chris Foster, Fox News. One of five people in custody accused of planning an attack on Sunday's UFC fight at the White House was a 19-year-old who the criminal complaint says spent $3,000 in graduation gift money to buy guns, ammo, and more for the attack and recruited others on the internet. The FBI is looking for other suspects.
1: Investigators tell Fox the alleged plan was to use drones with explosives to hit buildings near the UFC event, which would have forced a mass evacuation and steered crowds toward a pre-staged sniper team. Sources say a, quote, second wave was allegedly planning to storm the White House gate. The entire plot, though, may have been stopped by a concerned mother in Ohio. Those involved in the alleged plot were arrested in Ohio, Nebraska, Missouri, and California.
0: Fox David Spun. His father tells investigators the Ohio suspect planned to leave and meet up with the online group last weekend before the event. President Trump says he'll release more details about a memorandum of understanding with Iran in a few days and maybe read it out loud.
2: The 60-day memorandum of understanding, President Trump says, boils down to Iran agreeing to never acquire a nuclear weapon. And when the deal is signed this week, he says the full text will be released.
3: Probably have a press conference and read it to you word by word so that the press covers it accurately, because it's a very important document.
2: Speaking to reporters at the G7 in France, the president also says he is open to submitting the agreement to Congress for review. Iran's foreign minister says the MOU would require Israel to withdraw from Lebanon, something Israeli leaders have not agreed to do. At the White House, Jared Halpern, Fox News.
0: Trump administration is doing more to break up the Department of Education, moving oversight of special ed to the Department of Health and Human Services and civil rights enforcement to the Justice Department. The president of the Education Department Workers Union says the move leaves the students and families without the services they need and without protection from discrimination. 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
1: Look out for a stormy Wednesday. Mostly sunny and 75 in downtown Indy. I'm John Herrick. Here's what's trending at 2:02. That's the day forecasters are watching closely, with the potential for tornadoes, large hail, and damaging winds across Indiana. Chad Swain's a meteorologist with the National Weather Service in Indianapolis.
4: Especially during the afternoon and evening hours, we're looking at around the thunderstorms in the afternoon, and then another round coming in later in the evening into the night.
1: He says temperatures will be in the upper 70s through the end of the week. As the country gears up for a major milestone celebration, Indiana's hoping to score a hole-in-one in D.C. with a mini-golf exhibit, Renuka Bajpai reports.
5: As America prepares to celebrate its 250th birthday, Indiana is getting ready to showcase its history, culture, and contributions on a national stage. State officials unveiled the exhibit Tuesday ahead of the two-week Great American State Fair celebration in Washington, D.C., with Indiana State Fair Commission Executive Director Ray Allison.
6: I doubt any other state will have an exhibit that is anything like this.
5: The exhibit will run from June 25th through July 10th in Washington, D.C. Renuka Bajpai, 93 WIBC Mobile News.
1: And Indiana State University extending the contract of athletic director Nathan Christensen through June of 2030, and he's been promoted to vice president and director of athletics. It's 2:03. A look at your forecast in a moment.
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9: The forecast from the American Standard Cooling Weather Center.
10: Tonight, rain chances early and a few thunderstorms and turning more humid in the overnight, a low tonight down to 59. And scattered thunderstorms are in the forecast on Wednesday. Some could be severe with a high at 79. I'm Fox 59 meteorologist Jim O'Brien for 93 WIBC.
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12: I saw some people were reacting to a comment by Hassan Piker. Hassan Piker is a communist loser who's popular on social media because, sadly, communist losers are popular on social media. Pseudo-intellectual tough guy. They all think they're tough. Now, the problem is, once they get power, they will harm you. And as we've seen on the streets, they want to hurt you. These are people who have no issue with killing others and then supporting the killers. These are the people who support Luigi Mangione. He murders Brian Thompson, UnitedHealthcare CEO, and they're like, oh, this is great. This is what they deserve. These are the people who say punch a Nazi until, of course, they support a Nazi in Maine, and they believe that billionaires shouldn't be allowed to exist, and they are very open and very clear about theft. They want to steal. They want to take what is yours. Tony Katz. Tony Katz today. Good to be with you. Now, remember, they don't believe that what you have is yours in any justifiable manner. They believe that they are the ones who can justify things, and the only way they can justify is via force. Never forget that there is nothing more violent than a communist. No wonder they associate so well with the Islamists and work hand in hand to try and tear down Western civilization and American culture. And then when they're done with us, and they're done with Christians, because that's who they have to defeat, then they'll go after each other. And I believe that the communist will lose that fight. The communist is a savage, but the communist does not have the heart, I think, that the Islamist has as being real true believers. Right? They'll keep saying, why aren't these people responding the way those weak Jews, Christians, and Western civilization people did and just crumble at our touch? Well, Islamists are different. So right now they work together, that red-green alliance conversation that we've been having for well over 2 years. And then the communists will lose to the Islamists, and nothing is going to be good in an Islamist hellscape. Just like nothing was good for the communists. It's basically the same. It's just a different level of clothing, basically, is what it is that we're getting here. But Hassan Piker was out there making this statement.
13: I hope that although Zohran was the first in New York City, by the end of these midterms, Zohran will seem unremarkable. Because by then, we will have elected so many brilliant fighters into legislative offices throughout the New York City and the state.
12: Brilliant fighters. You mean commie pinko losers who will absolutely destroy the city. Let New York be destroyed, by the way. Let it be destroyed. I was supposed to go, I think I told you that, so I was going to go to a radio conference. It's a great conference. It would be good for business, good to see people. It's New York. And I'm like, eh. It's not really where I need to be anymore. I've seen it. For a one day, I don't know. And there are things I still want to go see. Places I still want to go eat. Some of my favorite spots. Museums I want to go catch. But support Mom Donnie's New York. And it's just, for the first time ever, I'm like, I don't know if I need that. Who in the world needs it? But they want more of this. They want more of this, and they want it all across the country. Well, there is something to note historically, and I was happy to see this from AIER. I like AIER. If you've never been to AIER.org, it's the American Institute for Economic Research. And one of the people they've got over there is Emmanuel Rincon, who has done a lot of writing, a lot of books. And his latest is The Long Tradition of Wealth Extracting Socialists. I'm like, well, at least we're hitting it on the head. So let's start where we start in this, which is anytime you see something justice, understand that that is not the subject being discussed. We often hear it as social justice, right? You've seen that everywhere, social justice. Then you'll hear about racial justice, right? We need racial justice. And then you'll hear about climate justice. Well, we have to do something about the climate. And then we heard this just a couple of weeks ago. It was Representative Ayanna Pressley, socialist of Massachusetts, and Al Green, who will soon be former Congressman Al Green. And they were talking about reparative justice. They're talking about reparations, which kind of gives away the ghost there, gives away the story. Whenever you see something justice, social justice, racial justice, climate justice, reparative justice, all of those things mean the same thing. And what it means is wealth redistribution. Every time you see it, no matter where it is, no matter the subject, if it is something justice, it means wealth redistribution. That's what it means. So what Rincon writes is that Hassan Piker is the latest in a long line of socialist figures, from Marx and Lenin to Castro and Chavez, who denounced capitalism while prospering from it. Now, I would commend the article to you, but what this is, and it's a great way to start with it, just like anything justice as well as redistribution, always understand the communist pyramid. You can call it the socialist pyramid because they're one and the same. And every other conversation to me is nonsense. It's like these democratic socialists. There's no such thing. They're communists. It's like when people try and rebrand capitalism, or late stage capitalism or crony capitalism. If there is a qualifier to capitalism, it's not capitalism. And I'm willing to accept people who say capitalism is terrible. It's simply the best system we have. That is all. Milton Friedman was accurate. It has not changed. They don't have anything better. Capitalism is better than anything those people have come up with. But if you want to argue it sucks, go right ahead. Come up with something better. But what they have come up with, all this socialism, communism nonsense, isn't better. Never can be, never will be, never has been, none. So this pyramid idea, the socialist pyramid, this communist pyramid, just remember how it looks. It doesn't have stratas and striations of people with varying levels of success. It has the party elite who get fresh fruit at the very, very top of the pyramid. It's got whoever is in their military or paramilitary or police who at least gets fed to keep everybody else in the bottom 7/8 of the pyramid down. That's the pyramid. The people at the top, the elites, get paid. They have food. They're able to survive. And everybody else is oppressed. That's always how it works. And there is no society that has done this that it doesn't work out the exact same way. Never once, never ever, ever, ever, ever. It's time to speak honestly about these people and these twisted minds like Hassan Piker and make sure they never obtain power. This is Tony Katz today.
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0: everybody and their mother is talking about the deal. The deal that they haven't seen. We haven't seen what's known as the Memorandum of Understanding or the MOU. We don't know what's in the deal. We know the Vice President, J.D. Vance, is out there talking about it, says this, it doesn't say that, and these people are not reporting it right. I don't disagree with them that it's not being reported right. How could it be possibly reported on properly if it hasn't been seen? But I don't like the fact that he's telling us what's in the deal without letting us read it ourselves. Tony Katz today. Once we're able to read it, we can then have a conversation about what it is we're seeing. You guys know where I'm at. I want to destroy the regime until the regime is gone. But the president is a different guy. But it is about the reaction and how mainstream media thinks they're allowed to react without facts. And somehow we're supposed to accept what they say as fact. Carl Higbee joins me right now. You catch him there on Newsmax every Monday through Friday. The show is Frontline. I call it the Carl Higbee Show, but you can call it by its official name or whatever you choose. Former Navy SEAL and a series of books, including Enemies, Foreign and Domestic, A SEAL Story. And one of his latest, Crisis of Culture, The Political Battlefield of the New Civil War. Carl Higbee, I'm glad you have the time. You get to play on two parts of this. I want to start with the first part first, right? I do radio, you do TV. You have different rules than I do and a different structure than I do, and you have more constraints. TV has more constraints in what you do than what I do. But as you see this conversation going on about this possible deal, what it says, what it doesn't say, what do you think of the conjecture, and how have you decided to go about reporting it?
1: So, well, thanks for having me on, Tony. I appreciate it. I do have a face for radio, but somehow ended up on TV.
0: The struggle is real, baby.
1: The issue I see here, yeah, exactly, is everybody on the internet is suddenly a foreign policy expert. And then when the oil went to $100 or $117 a barrel, everybody was a petroleum expert. And then, so nobody actually knows anything, especially in the media. Like, none of these people have worked in the industries that they report on. So they're just regurgitating whatever some probably 24-year-old PA wrote. I'm different because I actually, you know, do research. I was in private equity. I was in the military. I have a little bit of foreign policy experience. With this whole thing, nobody knows what's in the deal. So let's take the deal completely out of the equation for a second. Let's look at two major wins here. The first major win is Iran really doesn't have a military anymore. That's a win, okay? Regardless of whatever deal we have, Iran is stripped of most of its military power for the next decade, okay? It's going to take them forever to build that back. The second thing is the UAE is no longer in OPEC, which means they're producing 60% more oil a day than they were because they were constrained by OPEC. Other countries are looking to maybe possibly break out of that, but the bottom line is there's more oil being produced now than there was before this conflict, which means global prices down. China is, you know, now at the mercy of what we want and what we see in this deal. I assume there will probably be some petroleum components to this deal. China is starving, and they've realized that if they want to play around with America, they're going to be in a bad way economically. And I think it was a global reset. Forget what actually, Iran was just the catalyst for all this stuff. But what Trump did outside of all these things with rerouting oil from Venezuela to all these different places really, really shows that we are the superpower that everybody was, you know, thought was in the past of America.
0: Now, what you're getting into is an important subject, which is about the what I would refer to as the triangulation. The Venezuela move stops the ghost ship, stops the dark fleet from being able to get oil to Russia and then from Russia to China. We even have the British stopping a sanctioned Russian oil tanker. Stopping Iran, or this move on Iran, stops sanctioned oil flowing to China, and starving China, a very thirsty country with serious manufacturing issues, is a big deal. So that is certainly the maneuvers outside the box that aren't getting enough discussion in here. But what does get discussion in here is the idea of winning, right? Did President Trump win? Now, I argue that the first rule of Trumpism is Trump wins, and the second rule of Trumpism is that a deal can always be made as long as it adheres to the first rule of Trumpism. Trump can declare it and decide it, and that could be enough for him. But when we talk about the win, what we see from the media is he can't win, he hasn't won, he's absolutely lost, and there are things that I disagree with him about, but we don't have a deal. This constant push for the losing of President Trump, where have you seen this grow out to?
1: Well, I mean, look at the fight this Sunday. It was like the most American thing ever. It was tear your shirt off and scream at the sky with eagles and like Americanism and everything. And, you know, 40% of the country hated it. They were like, this is terrible. It's like, you people should find another country to live in. There's two sides of this country. One that wants to hate it and one that loves it. And I'm glad that I'm on the side that loves it. Like, hating this stuff, there's Nicole Wallace, like, constant bashing while she eats Quaaludes for breakfast in a cereal bowl. It's unbelievable to me that you can live in a place and just hate it. Like, I celebrated all this stuff, 4th of July, the fact that I was proud of this country under Barack Obama, under Joe Biden. I didn't care that the president sucked. I still love my country. This other faction is incapable of doing that.
0: Talking to Carl Higbee of Newsmax, catch his show Frontline, Monday through Friday, 6 p.m. I'm sometimes on it, and that's reason enough to watch. And his books, check out Crisis of Culture, The Political Battlefield of the New Civil War. It's available at Amazon.com. There's the media side of what we're seeing about the deal that we haven't seen yet. And then there is the military side. You, Navy SEAL, you have served, and you take a look at 13 service members who were killed in the early days of the conflict with Iran. You've seen our ability to degrade and destroy, not only up close, but we've seen it now firsthand and how well we've done, especially against some of these Chinese missiles and weapon systems that don't seem to work very well. But does the military look at the idea of a deal and say, why did we only come so far to go so far when we can finish this and end this regime and end the terrorist activity that takes place against us and members of the military?
1: Well, I mean, let me back up here. Most guys in the military, like, for instance, I was what they call a sled dog. You know, I was never in some high command or anything like that. We always just saw it as, here, I dropped out of college to go to war after 9/11 because I just wanted to shoot bad guys. I wasn't interested in, you know, the geopolitical conflict other than the fact that they came to my country and knocked down two of our buildings. Like, I went there to shoot bad guys in the face. And most of the military, I think, is like, hey, we train for war. And when it's time to go to war, we go to war. And when we do, we're really, really good at it. In fact, better than the rest of the entire globe. So let us know if you need us to kill bad guys. And I think any military guys who are more concerned and, you know, interested in commentary on global politics while you're serving in the ranks, maybe you should get out of the ranks is my kind of thing. And this goes to the, you know, admirals and generals, the flag officers that, you know, are armchair quarterbacking the president's decision. You look at people like Vindman and things like that during his first administration. These are the people that don't belong in the military. If you're in the military, your job is to take the orders of the commander-in-chief, figure out the best, most effective way with the safest amount of protocols for the American soldier, and execute the enemy. That's all.
0: Beginning to end, that's the job. A job I can appreciate. I very much like where Pete Hegseth is, the Secretary of War, in this, in the idea that our job is lethality, not anything else. Talking to Carl Higbee of Newsmax, catch him there Monday through Friday at 6 p.m. But, you know, I can appreciate that our job is to execute the order. But what we have seen in America is a desire for America to lose. We've seen this from the political left. We've seen this from the woke right when it comes to Iran. The idea that America somehow needs to learn its lesson. It shouldn't get involved in all these foreign conflicts. It shouldn't put its nose where it doesn't belong. The idea that Iran, even though they are a terrorist nation supporting terrorism, somehow magically isn't a threat to us is the Is there a mood from people you speak to, and I'm sure you hear things that people like myself don't hear, that there is a level of exhaustion with what they are hearing, or they are thrilled that there is a military buildup under Secretary Hegseth, who I think is doing a very, very good job, that we are in a mindset of, no, our job is to destroy the enemy wherever the enemy is when we're called upon to do so?
1: Yeah, Tony, I would say morale is at a higher point now than it ever has been, I think, in the last, probably even going back through Trump's first presidency. I mean, the ability to get the politics out of it, like the drag queens on the aircraft carriers and all this stupid stuff, and just training for that lethality. Recruiting alone, they met their before, you know, two-thirds, before halfway into the year. So obviously there's a good sentiment here. They got the guys back that were, you know, were told to pound sand from the vaccination. They did all these things that are like really good for the military. And, you know, the guys I talked to that are still in are obviously now in quite higher ranking positions because, you know, they've been in for quite some time. They're relieved. They're relieved that they don't have to watch their back and worry about that stuff. They know that the people at the top of the food chain, Hegseth and Trump and things like that, will have their back if they send them in to do something.
0: Carl Higbee, catch him Newsmax Monday through Friday at 6 p.m. And the book, Crisis of Culture, The Political Battlefield of the New Civil War. It's available at Amazon.com. Carl, I appreciate you taking the time. There's more show to get to. I'm Tony Katz, and this is Tony Katz Today.
2: 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On the level. On the go.
3: Looks like we're in for nasty weather. I'm John Herrick. This report is brought to you by Moss Roofing. Here's what's trending at 2:30. Forecaster Chad Swain at the Indianapolis office of the National Weather Service says now is the time to review your safety plan and be ready if warnings are issued.
4: What we're looking at for not just central Indiana for Wednesday is the enhanced risk, which is level 3 of 5. That usually means scattered to numerous severe thunderstorms. And then the moderate risk, which is level 4 of 5 up there by Lafayette.
3: Swain says storms could arrive in multiple rounds tonight and then intensify tomorrow. Authorities responding to another plane crash near Whiteman Airport in Pacoima, California. The plane went down in a parking lot shortly before 9:30 this morning. The pilot was freed and a fuel spill was contained. And the new trailer for Shrek 5 came out today. On the level, on the go, and on WIBC.com.
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0: Well, first of all, what the deal says is that for the 60 days that we're negotiating the final deal, there will be toll-free access in and out of the Strait of Hormuz. So it's very clear here that what some elements within Iran are going to say is they're going to try to emphasize or overemphasize certain benefits that the Iranians get while underemphasizing what the United States gets. They're also going to represent certain things in a way that's most favorable to them. I think we have to recognize that this is what happens in an agreement like this, but fundamentally, our job as Americans in a democratic body is to tell the truth. So, and the truth is that the tolls will not be charged, the Strait of Hormuz will be open, and by the way, we're already seeing a substantial increase in toll-free traffic through the Strait of Hormuz.
1: We never should have had a toll to begin with, because we should have just beaten the snot out of them, Mr. Vice President, but let's not my own thoughts cloud what it is that we believe is going on. Tony Katz today. Good to be with you. I am interested in sharing what it is the Vice President said. And here is my umbrella for the whole thing. I am only bothered that the Vice President is out there talking about this potential deal with Iran, but yet we have not seen the memorandum of understanding. We have not seen the MOU. Now, Trump says it'll be unveiled soon. Well, great. But you send the Vice President out there, and he was everywhere. Holy crap. He earned his keep yesterday. Did he do The View today? I think he did. I'll bring that to you tomorrow. He was on every network from morning till night. Like, he started on Good Morning America. He ended with Hannity. And it was all about discussing this deal. And my argument is, I would like to have been able to read the deal so I could then ask better questions and understand better what it is you're discussing. The idea that there was a tolling system on the Strait of Hormuz, is that an admission? Because I can give you audio from just a couple weeks ago where Donald Trump said that the Strait was open. So it wasn't open? Oh, wait, it was open, but it was tolling? No, it was open. There was no tolling? Do you see the issue? It is frustrating. Now, this, you think that I'm attacking. No. I'm discussing a legitimate frustration. You can't sit there and tell me about some level of deal when I haven't been able to read what the deal is. And this is why you heard me talking about it with Carl Higbee. I'm not listening to media talk about this crap, and you shouldn't either. I'm also not listening to influencers, including those on the political right. They all sound so stupid. They sound moronic. Oh, but gotta get that click. Oh, look, Trump did this. Oh, wow, what a great move from Trump. We don't know what we don't know. They don't care. And honestly, I think it's crap. I think it's crap from the influencers. If they're a radio host doing it, I think it's crap radio. And I have not discussed this with Carl until he was on the show just earlier. I was very happy to hear him say it. We don't know yet. Right? That's the way it goes. Carl was also a guy, and where the respect was earned. I don't even know if he knows this. When Trump started discussing the Epstein files, oh, this doesn't matter, it's a hoax. I mean, Carl's on Newsmax, and I do Newsmax all the time. And he was like, no. Epstein does matter, and we promised, and just release the files. And we had this back and forth, these conversations about, yeah, on air, right? There's nothing to protect the president from. He didn't do anything wrong. So Pam Bondi, the then attorney general, stop trying to freaking protect him and just release stuff. Let's get this out of the way. It did matter. Yet there were hosts and there were influencers. Trump said it doesn't matter. Why are you paying attention to this? Because Trump doesn't run our lives. We have independent thoughts. Of course we do. What we want, the thing that connects us, is that we want him to be successful. Because if he is, it will most likely be better for us. And I say that as a guy who knew with this Iran deal, early on, I was not going to get what I wanted. We were going to see behavior change, not regime change, and I was not going to get what I wanted. Now, what the president is saying is, it's a whole new leadership. Right? It's a whole new leadership, and this leadership, he actually said the words, that this leadership seems much more, what is the word that he used? It wasn't smart. They seem much more rational. Here it is, right here.
2: in particular the five countries, it brought us, I mean, he even hit Turkey once. I never understood it. Nobody's going to understand it. That's the problem. They're totally irrational people. And those people are now gone. And I think Iran has rational leadership now.
1: I don't know what to make of that statement, rational leadership. Are they in any way connected to the regime? He's making the argument for, again, this behavior change. And I don't know how you make that argument. We'd have to see it over time. But this brings us back to Vice President Vance, who has been all over media having these conversations about a deal we haven't seen. And yes, I am frustrated by that because I don't know where I'm supposed to be asking the question from, nor do I know how to hear what he says and then decide what to do with it. And I think that, I don't think I'm alone in this. I think that you and I, in maybe some varying degrees, we do have that basic part in common. If we had it, we could read it. Maybe we've seen enough things where we're like, okay, we believe this true, we believe this true, we believe this true. But I still want to have it. But there are things that Vance has said that maybe as just a general commentary, you could agree with.
3: And what do you say to the people like me that have been very skeptical of the regime?
0: Sure.
3: For all these years, number one state sponsor of terror, death to Israel, death to America. I'm skeptical. This is all true. Reagan talked about this in 85. He said there might be an opportunity for peace in that region, and it might be all of these countries finally getting along. And you even expressed hope that that might be a result of this.
0: Well, again, I'll tell you, the Gulf Coast countries under the president's leadership, they actually feel that that's possible. They don't believe anything either. They're not certain. They're not going to predict what the Iranians are going to do 5 years from now, but they see real opportunity. So we're going to walk down this pathway. We're going to see how serious the Iranians are. And Sean, you ask, what if they don't meet these obligations? What if they don't do what they promised they're going to do? Number one, they don't get any benefits of the bargain. And as the president would say, we have all the cards. Their economy will still be in very tough shape if they don't get the relief that they need to get in order to make progress. We're still going to have incredible military might. We're still going to have diplomatic leverage over them. We have the cards. And if they don't honor the commitment, we'll figure out what to do when we get there.
1: Now, a lot of people on the left are going to take that as a very flip and glib comment. Oh, so you don't really have a deal. The one thing I took from all of his commentaries, and I like the question from Sean there very much because it was very honest. I have a disagreement with you. And here's where I'm at. We're in the same tent, but I have a disagreement with you. And I love when I see that more than air. But what Vance said, this is to understand Trump, and this is to understand the world of realpolitik. A deal is only as good as the deal is kept. If the deal is not kept, there is no deal. And when you're dealing with the Iranians, there is no trust that can be had. They have never proven a level of trustworthiness. So one has to keep at all times an understanding that they may not do this, that, or the other, and therefore this, that, or the other must commence. What made the Iran nuclear deal so absolutely horrifying is that it baked into it, I'm talking about the Joint Comprehensive Plan of Action under Barack Obama, it baked into it the idea of an implicit trust. Oh yeah, we signed this, it's done, everything's going to be fine. Why are you trusting the Iranian regime? What? Why are you trusting the Iranian regime? What kind of person does this? What kind of lunatic does this? But that's what happened. We have a deal. Deal's done. It's a deal. It's a deal. Look at this. The deal's done. Here's the deal. Showed you a deal. Look. Oh, you got questions? Here's the deal right here. You trusted an Islamic regime hell-bent on death and destruction. And yes, they continued advancement towards a nuclear weapon. Of this, there is no question. So what Vance is saying here, and the one thing that I think you can take from all of it, oh, and I'm telling you, he was everywhere. And I think same thing is going to be today. Trying to set the stage for this deal when the deal comes out, right? Trying to kind of soften the landscape a little. A hard task to do. I will note that it was Vance and not Rubio. And there's a talk that Rubio and Hegseth don't like this deal at all. Now, we're going to get into that, as I have, because if they really don't like the deal, if there's a real opposition, then they're going to have to make some hard decisions. Very hard decisions. But it is the idea that we're going to talk about how we trust them. We're going to talk about how they're rational. We're going to talk about how they're different. We're going to talk about behavior change. And then we're going to wait. We're going to recognize that we're into some uncharted territory here. We're going to see how it goes and see how they play. And if they don't, we're going to punch them in the nose. Now, do I think that we've punched them in the nose hard enough already? No. I say no without an ounce of hesitation. We've done this, we've done that. The Air Force, the Navy, the boom, the beep, but not hard enough. But you know this about me. But I like the honesty of the approach, regardless of the concept and formality of a deal. Sure, they say they're going to do this. Now let's see them do this. And they don't do that. Pow, bam, ping. All of a sudden, I'm Joe Pesci in Goodfellas. That might be the most honest thing to come out of the last 36, 48 hours regarding this alleged deal that we haven't seen yet. That is the way the world works. You can only have a faith in a deal as long as people uphold the deal. But if they don't uphold the deal, then they didn't uphold the deal. So there's no deal. Now you got to change the way you act towards them. And that might mean penalties. That's real world. And I at least appreciate that part of it being said. I don't like trying to sell me on a deal that I haven't read yet. I don't like that part at all. Honesty about if they don't do X, Y, and Z that we've asked for, well, that's good. I want America to have that level of strength. I want America to not be afraid to engage that level of strength. And I want America to be able to look at the rest of the world and say, don't lie to us. You lie to us, you will deal with repercussions, and they will be ugly. This is a message to the rest of the world. Oh, and a message to the regime. By the way, I don't like any deal that leaves any part of the regime in place when we promised the people, as Trump did, that help was on its way. These people still live in hell, and they deserve better. I'll have more on this in the days ahead. This is Tony Katz today.
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5: Breaking news just into the Fox newsroom. The FBI disrupting this alleged plot, targeting the UFC Freedom 250 event at the White House. Officials telling Fox a network of nearly two dozen potential plotters were identified, with at least five people in custody right now. The suspects allegedly traveled to Fredericksburg, Virginia to make final preparations for the attack. And the alleged plan allegedly included explosive-packed drones hitting buildings near the event, forcing a mass evacuation, and then steering crowds, get this, toward a pre-staged sniper team.
6: That's the story that broke today about an alleged plot to attack the UFC event there at the South Lawn. And if you tell me five people arrested, you tell me 20 people were involved, that's a conspiracy. And if it's a conspiracy, well, that gives us a lot of leeway to find out who's connected to who funded who, where emails came from. That's a lot of information that you might get a hold of. Tony Katz today. And you know that this isn't the only one. You know, I was discussing this earlier. When you have a society that has decided that we disagree with people, so therefore violence is acceptable, you're going to get violence. When you have a society that doesn't believe that we should be a society, that we are the bad thing, this is what you get. If you ever wanted a reason not to send your kid to college, there you go. Why in the world would you send your kid to Berkeley or Columbia or NYU? Why would you send them to these anti-American factories? Give these professors your kids? No. Never mind, you don't need a college degree anymore to be successful. You didn't necessarily need it in a lot of cases anyway, but it's just unnecessary. The juice is not worth the squeeze. That's not true for every field, and it's certainly not true for every college. It's certainly not true for every student. You know your kid, but you know some of your kids are susceptible. Why are you still spending your money in these places, these factories of pure evil, these horror shows that we subject our kids to? They come home and hate us, and we pay for it again? Stop. Just stop doing it. But I want, publicly, I want to know how this goes. I want to know. I don't need to know every public part of the investigation and they're connected until you've made some arrests. But man, don't let this fall by the wayside. Do we believe that these people were all Mensa members and came to some plot level on their own? It's possible. But as we start checking emails and text messages and connections, how is it done? How is it handled? Who do we need to throw out of the country? What countries do we need to keep from being able to have access to any part of the United States? And that's just some of what's possible, and I want to know everything. Find everything at TonyKatz.com tomorrow, everyone. Take care.
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12: Death by a thousand cuts. I'm Chris Foster, Fox News. Only Congress can eliminate the Federal Department of Education it created in 1979, but President Trump can't keep taking away things for it to do. Fox's Jared Halpern at the White House.
13: The Department of Education's agencies responsible for overseeing special education and civil rights are moving to other federal departments. The Trump administration says enforcement of civil rights in education will be handled by the Justice Department, and Health and Human Services will oversee special education.
12: Some other responsibilities were transferred to agencies in November, other than the Department of Ed. The FBI has released mugshots of five men in custody accused of planning a drone and sniper attack at Sunday's White House UFC event, and said there are more suspects under investigation. The arrests were in California, Ohio, Missouri, and Nebraska. President Trump denies the U.S. is investing any money in Iran as part of a memorandum of understanding to end the military conflict with other negotiations to follow. And he says he believes the deal can survive even if Israel keeps attacking Lebanon.
14: An attack on a Hezbollah target in Beirut just hours before the U.S. and Iran finalized their deal.
15: That was too much.
14: President Trump not happy. Some fear Israel's refusal to pull troops out of Lebanon could put the peace agreement at risk. Iran insists Israel's war with Hezbollah has to end. President Trump says he's thinking of asking Syria to deal with the militants instead.
15: Israel's fighting Hezbollah too long and too many people are being killed. And you don't have to knock down an apartment house every time you're looking for somebody.
14: Reuters reports senior Israeli officials don't like the U.S. deal with Iran. Jonathan Savage, Fox News.
12: A tropical storm watches in parts of Louisiana and Texas and flood watches in Houston. More than 5 inches of rain are reported over 3 hours in the suburbs.
16: First potential cyclone for the Atlantic Basin this year is not expected to reach hurricane status, but it will make a landfall near the Texas-Louisiana line before heading northeast towards Mississippi.
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17: Covering much of the state. 74 in Indianapolis. Cloudy with some rain on the radar. Chance of showers and storms tonight as well. I'm Jarrett Lewis. Here's what's trending at 3:02. Most of central Indiana under a severe weather threat through 11 p.m. this evening. Meteorologist Jason Puma from the National Weather Service.
18: Moderate risks are highly unusual. We don't see too many a year. We do get them from time to time, but when we have a moderate risk out, there are lots of ingredients in place to come together to produce severe weather.
17: Primary risks include damaging winds, could be as strong as 60 miles per hour, along with hail and localized flooding. Tornadoes cannot be ruled out either. Police in Indianapolis shutting down an unlicensed club this week. They also destroyed 3,000 containers of alcohol found inside the Playhouse on Indy's northeast side. IMPD Captain and Nuisance Abatement Unit Supervisor Bill Carter has more on the illegal operations.
19: They open it three after the other bars have to stop serving because of they have their permit, and that's what the law requires. A lot of times we'll get after hours clubs. If I passed this location about 2 o'clock Friday before last, and it was up and running. So I don't think it was after hours. I just think it was a regular nightclub with no license.
17: The Marion County Health Department Food Division also issued a closure notice for the club. A local hospital chaplain and former child services contractor is facing felony child sex charges in Indiana and Illinois. 60-year-old Jose Braceno is accused of catfishing and blackmailing a 15-year-old girl online. And Indiana's education money spending years stuck in a maze of forms and approvals. And that's finally shifting. Ryan Hedrick explains.
20: The returning education to the state's waiver gives Indiana more control over $50 million in education funds over 4 years. U.S. Education Secretary Linda McMahon says the state can now invest the money where students need it most, like
21: literacy instruction that are driving Indiana's impressive year-to-year gains on state assessments.
20: McMahon joined Governor Braun and State Education Secretary Dr. Katie Jenner at Plainfield High School Tuesday to announce Indiana can now prioritize college and career readiness. Ryan Hedrick, 93 WIBC Mobile News.
17: You have traffic and weather together in 1 minute. It's 3:04.
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17: Our first traffic report of the afternoon. Here's Matt Bear.
25: All right, Jared. We have a crash downtown Oliver Avenue near Holt Road, more to the west side, actually. Inbound 65, delayed 4 minutes, 29th to Meridian. Eastbound 70, stop and go after Harding into the south split. On the east side, southbound 465, time from 70 down to Brookville Road. And south side, eastbound 465, stop and go before and after I-65. If you're in the rain, please turn your lights on. 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
17: Now the forecast from the American Standard Cooling Weather Center.
1: Increasing clouds in the forecast today. Look for mild conditions, and it will turn breezy with isolated showers and thunderstorms throughout the afternoon. A high today at 77. Tonight, rain chances ending. It will turn more humid with a low tonight down to 59. I'm Fox 59 meteorologist Jim O'Brien for 93 WIBC.
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3: Do you believe these characters are weirdos?
4: So let's rock!
5: My name is Nigel. Jason Hammer is out. The gun guy, Guy Relford, filling in for Hammer. Second Amendment attorney, licensed firearms instructor. How are you?
6: Man, I am great. I'm thrilled to be here, too. It's always fun to fill in if you or Hammer are not here. I don't have as much time to do it anymore with my trial schedule, but when I can, I love doing it. It's a lot of fun to be here with you.
5: Hammer is in Ireland right now on his, I think, probably cumulative, let's see, I would have to say 80th cup of Guinness since he flew there last week. Maybe we'll try to get him on the horn here today or the next few days and see how he's doing. But
6: I'm hearing reports of a Guinness shortage in Ireland just since the Hammer family arrived on the island. So that may be related.
5: This story, I think it's the biggest story in the country right now. The explosive drone terror attack destined for UFC Freedom 250. On the White House South Lawn, thwarted by the FBI, multiple suspects now in custody. First of all, did you watch? Were you able to take in any of that UFC fight over the weekend?
6: I just saw clips of it.
5: Clips of it.
6: But what I saw, you know, looked like a major event, big deal, a lot of production going on, and it was fun to see.
5: It was fun to watch.
6: But man, the preparation and the planning that went into this terror attack on this event that was, thank God, foiled by the FBI. This was a big deal. A lot of people, a lot of moving pieces, a lot of armament. I mean, this was a big damn deal.
5: They're calling it a multi-phase attack.
6: Yeah.
5: Involving explosive-laden drone aircraft. When I say drones, you know, excuse me here. When I say drones, it's like, you think back 10, 12 years ago, 15 years ago, to even 20 years ago about the Predator drones that look like airplanes that are flying 30,000 feet above Afghanistan, taking out tiny little targets. That's not what we're dealing with modern day when we say drones. It's like the kind of thing you could buy at Kmart. Am I dating myself by saying Kmart? Maybe I should have said Walmart instead.
6: or online at Amazon. And no, you're completely, absolutely right. And listen, yeah, I'm sure you've seen a lot of the same video I have coming out of the Ukraine.
5: Yes.
6: Where the Ukrainians and the Russians have taken drone technology as far as using that in warfare to places that none of us ever envisioned, certainly none of us on the civilian side ever envisioned. And now, absolutely, you put an IED, an improvised explosive device, on one of these things that explodes on contact and fly it where you want to fly it. None of that's hard from a technological perspective. That's an easy thing to do.
5: And these drones are no bigger than my portion of this, my desk right here.
6: That's right. They can fit in a briefcase.
5: Or a computer, or smaller than that even.
6: Right.
5: And so we're talking about the kind of drones that you can buy, like you said, on Amazon. It was supposed to be a multi-phase attack. These drones with explosives striking buildings of the vicinity of the UFC Freedom 250, not necessarily diving into the crowd. I'm sure they had protocol for that. I'm sure there was protection. But what it would have done is spark mass panic, driving fleeing crowds towards a sniper team poised to pick them off, is what Fox News was reporting. They were the first to report on this
6: yes
5: today. So a distraction designed to cause 4,500 people, possibly more, to flee and mass evacuate. And where they were going to mass evacuate from, there will be snipers picking people off. That is very, to me, the planning of this is like October 7th-ish in Israel. You know what I mean? Like, I mean, without the paragliders, but with drones.
6: I think it's a great analogy, and the level of preparation, as I say, is scary. Yeah, they have these sniper nests location identified.
5: A second wave, I guess, is what you would call it.
6: Yes, and then to even be able to pick off not only panicked, fleeing civilians who were their real targets. They talked about billionaires and people who supported Israel through the administration or through non-governmental entities. But the number of armaments that they had prepared, the amount of ammunition that they had, all of that means these people were potentially going to be capable of inflicting an amazing number of casualties.
5: We don't have information as to, you know, were these Americans, were these people in illegally, were they here on visas, things like that. We don't have any of that information. What we do know is that possible motives, like you said, for this assault would have been to target capitalist elites, people donating to Israeli causes, billionaires. Here is the vice president of the United States, J.D. Vance, earlier this morning, I believe on Fox News, when he was finding out about this for the first time.
0: This is a very, very dark stuff. And unfortunately, we're talking about this a little bit off camera, but this is what happens when people turn the rhetoric up so loud that disagreeing with somebody is a cause for violence. That's the place that we've come to, unfortunately, with too much of our political rhetoric. We got to tell everybody to tone it down. And I hate to say this, but it's true. You see more political violence and violent rhetoric coming from the left than the right these days. Everybody has a role to cut this stuff out. But I think a lot of my Democratic colleagues in Washington have got to look themselves in the mirror and say, why is so much of this political violence coming from our side of the spectrum? Maybe they can do something different.
5: That's our Vice President, J.D. Vance, on the drone plot that was thwarted by the FBI. Multiple suspects now in custody. I'm looking here on FoxNews.com. They've got some mug shots up here. And, wow, very... very scary stuff, very coordinated. And I later on, we're going to be talking to somebody that used to work for the counterintelligence program in the FBI, a former FBI agent.
6: And Nigel, I haven't seen the mugshots you're talking about, but I have a question for you. You know, we've been hearing about this deal with Iran now all day, right? Nobody's seen the specifics of the deal, but I'll throw out a hypothetical for you, and I have no information to say this is so, but what if it turns out these people are associated with Iran in some way, who are plotting this whole thing, when we're just now announcing a deal? You imagine that?
5: Yeah, that would throw that whole thing into the garbage, although I'm looking at the mugshot. It doesn't look like, from that scenario, that's the case, but still, you have no idea.
6: Yeah.
5: And there were multiple people in multiple states involved, as far as the FBI, spanning 12 different agencies or 12 different field offices across the country is where this investigation led. So wow. We will keep you up to date on this, and we will have more details as the show unfolds. My name is Nigel, the Gun Guy, Guy Relford, filling in for Hammer. A reason to pour a drink tonight. A reason to have a little sipper, if you will, on a Tuesday night. I'm not one to judge. It's Tuesday, right? Is today Tuesday?
6: This Tuesday, you bet.
5: 11 years ago today, 2015, your president, Donald Trump, officially announcing that he was actually serious about running for president. This is Trump from the Trump Tower 11 years ago today.
4: We need somebody that literally will take this country and make it great again. We can do that. And so, ladies and gentlemen, I am officially running for president of the United States. And we are going to make our country great again.
5: Can you believe that was 11 years ago?
6: Now, this is the escalator ride down,
5: this
6: right?
5: Was,
6: in Trump Tower?
5: This was in Trump Tower, and wow, 11 years ago. It's that hard to believe.
6: It is hard to believe.
5: A decade has flown by. Matt Bear, what is going on?
7: All right, what's up, fellas? Northwest Zion crash on the exit from northbound 465 to West 38th Street. The ramp is partially blocked. Eastbound 70 stopped West Street into the south split, and that's a delay of 2 minutes. Inbound 65 slow before 21st. To Meridian, delayed 3 minutes. South side, eastbound 465, stop and go before 31 to Arlington Avenue. On the east side, southbound 465, slows before 72-74. 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I'm Matt Bear. 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
7: Hey, man. I'm glad to help.
5: 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I had forgotten some breakfast, and I know Matt Bear has a plethora of protein bars back there in his little booth.
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6: 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You can't.
5: You're right.
6: There are no Twinkies back there, in the traffic center.
5: There ain't no ho-hos back there in the traffic center.
7: Keep for a little stash just for you guys.
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5: So I thought the Sunday UFC Freedom 250 event on the White House South Lawn was awesome. I know you watched clips of it. You didn't necessarily. Guy Relford is filling in for Hammer, by the way, the gun guy, 2A expert, 2A attorney, and licensed firearms instructor, filling in for Jason Hammer here. I loved it. I loved everything about it. I was able to stay up until I didn't watch the final match, but I watched those guys pummel each other like seven. Maybe I have this wrong. Seven first round knockouts in a row. It was unbelievable. I'm fudging those numbers a little bit, but it was unbelievable. But one of the heavyweight matches involved a guy named Josh Hockett. You heard this guy?
6: I've heard the name. Yep.
5: And he's kind of a heel, and he wants to get press. He wants to get attention, and it's almost WWF or WWE-ish.
6: Yeah.
5: As big of a heel as he is. Trash talks, sticks his middle finger in his opponent's face before. But this isn't scripted. This is the UFC. And I thought, the guy that he was fighting was going to pummel him. I mean, the guy that he was fighting was, his nickname was the Black Beast. I mean, he was, but this guy Hockett just destroyed him, got him on the ground and just started pummeling him, even though I thought he was going to get beat because he was acting like a clown.
6: Yeah.
5: And, he gets up, and I'm not going to play it again. We've all heard it. He gets up, thanks Donald Trump. And then says something about Michelle Obama being a man on the microphone.
6: Right.
5: And now the Democrats, the left, the Nazi tattoo party.
6: Yeah, right.
5: You know, the people that want you to vote for the guy with the Nazi tattoo that's sexting people outside of his marriage. Now they're trying to shame us over the, I don't even know if it was a joke. I don't know what you call it. Probably unnecessary. But everybody now is calling for Donald Trump to denounce this UFC fighter that won the heavyweight fight there. They're calling on Donald Trump. And I'm like, Donald Trump has nothing to do with this guy. I think this guy, after he won, gave Donald Trump some necklace and Trump put it on. After the guy said what he said he had to say about Michelle Obama, Trump took the necklace off. I just read that. I don't know if that's confirmed or not. But here is, of all people, Dave Portnoy demanding President Trump publicly denounce UFC fighter Josh Hockett and his claims of Michelle Obama being a man.
16: There was one moment I do think Trump has to denounce, and anybody associated with it has to denounce, and that's that crazy fighter guy. I don't even have his name up here, but he Hockett. Won the fight. He took the microphone and he made a derogatory comment about Michelle Obama. To me, that on the White House lawn, I don't care what you think about the Obamas or anything, that has to be an immediate denounce. Like, wrong, doesn't speak for me.
5: You know, when you're talking about things that have happened in the White House lawn or in the White House in general, I mean, remember during Biden's administration, that gay pride thing that he had with the topless trans people in their
6: Of cocaine that was found in the White House.
5: Sure, there's that there right next to the Situation Room in the cubby hole.
6: Let's talk about the Clintons in the Oval Office, for crying out loud. Oh, Wild Bill.
5: And so Dave Portnoy from Barstool he's a guy, like, I like him. I get where, you know, he's worked tirelessly to become what he's, some guy that talks about sports and is very controversial.
6: He's one of these
5: contrarian
6: guys.
5: Contrarian. But I got,
6: He's one of these guys that's built a huge following, and I can't really figure out why. I think of him like I do the Kardashians. It's like he's built up this following, and I can't really see any real talent. We just heard the guy can't pronounce derogatory, and I have no time for Portnoy. I can't figure out why anybody gives him any credibility. But if I were Trump, I would just have some fun with this. You know, if I heard there were calls for me to denounce this comment from a UFC fighter about Michelle Obama being a man, I'd have some fun with it. I'd say, you know what? I haven't taken a shower with Michelle Obama. I don't actually know. I have no comment about this one way or the other. I'm not a part of the discussion.
5: But it's like, Dave, come on, Donald Trump, like some guy has, like Donald Trump has, or anybody has to denounce anything some guy in the ring has to say or do. Like, Trump has nothing to do with that guy that said that, other than the fact that he was hosting the UFC event. Now you got to go out and like publicly denounce the G7 summit. I don't think so. Now there.
6: Well, plus with Trump, he never gets credit when he does denounce something. You remember after the so-called white supremacists in the riot that they had, it was in South Carolina, and they said, you need to denounce white supremacy. And so he came out and he said, I denounce white supremacists. and then the next day they said, why haven't you denounced white supremacy? And he's like, I just did yesterday. Well, you didn't do it strong enough. I mean, after a while, you realize you're never going to make these people happy. I just start having some fun with
5: it. Oh, speaking of never making people happy, I don't know what the ratings were. I not that I've seen so far. I have not seen ratings for the Sunday's UFC Freedom 250 yet. I don't even know if they've released them. But did you know there was counter programming to the UFC fight? It was these liberals in New York, like these Rise Up. It was like Julie Roberts and Bette Midler and Robert De Niro. This was the counter programming to this spectacular event on the South Lawn. Here's Robert. I want to play a little bit more. We played some yesterday. Here's De Niro, who's got a horrible case of Trump derangement syndrome, saying that he doesn't love his country anymore.
1: Our country isn't so lovable right now. I hate to say it, but loving our country is starting to sound like an abused spouse saying they love their abuser. I can't love a country that's led by a racist, misogynist, xenophobic tyrant.
5: So it's Trump. You can't love America because of Trump.
1: And let me just say it. I can't love the country that's led by Donald Trump.
5: And what you're doing there is showing your ass.
6: Yeah,
5: you don't have 100%. Anything to point to other than the fact that now he did. He pointed out some things that Donald Trump has done that he disagrees with. I shortened that for editing and time for the show. But still, Rob, here is Jennings. This guy, I love this guy on CNN, man. He is so good. He is the lone Republican on CNN talking about. Talking about Robert De Niro and what he had to say.
18: I think you have to love your country, whether or not you lost the last election. I love America. And, you know, according to some polling that came out this weekend, most Republicans love America. 90% are very proud to be Americans. They're proud of living in this country. Unfortunately, I think Mr. De Niro's comments are pretty indicative of a majority of Democrats who can't seem to find that attitude, which I applaud. Inside them to love your country, even though you lost the last election. And, you know, loving America, being a patriot for America, feeling good about America shouldn't be dictated by whether you won or lost. When I hear De Niro, I hear him saying, I can only love America if we win every election from here on out. That's a rather fascist statement.
5: Turn that whole fascism argument around on him, didn't he?
6: 100%. But plus, I mean, did you love America any less during the 8 years of Obama?
5: Not any less, and not any less than when I hated Joe Biden's policies of letting tens of millions of illegal immigrants flow through the southern border. But I loved this country. I still love this country.
6: If anything, I love the country that much more because I felt it needed to be defended. I thought it was being torn down from inside. I felt like I, you know, needed to fight harder to defend my country because of how much I love my country. I didn't suddenly start hating my country because I didn't like the particular individual in the White House.
5: Do you want to do Monday gun day, even though today's Tuesday.
6: Well, you know, you guys were on the road yesterday.
5: Yes, and thank you to everybody at the Shelby County Fair that came out yesterday. That was awesome. We had a blast.
6: Yeah, you were doing the road show yesterday. So, yeah, let's do a Tuesday edition of Monday Gun Day.
5: That's coming up next. It's the Hammer and Nigel Show.
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21: Planning to use explosives. I'm Jarrett Lewis. Here's what's trending now at 3:32. The FBI thwarting a planned terrorist attack that would have targeted the White House's America 250 event this past weekend. Fox's David Spunt.
22: The Deputy Secret Service Director said investigators are still tracking down leads and more people will be held accountable. Investigators tell Fox the alleged plan was to use drones with explosives to hit buildings near the UFC event, which would have forced a mass evacuation and steered crowds toward a pre-staged sniper team. Sources say a, quote, second wave was allegedly planning to storm the White House gate. The entire plot, though, may have been stopped by a concerned mother in Ohio. Those involved in the alleged plot were arrested in Ohio, Nebraska, Missouri, and California.
21: And there were no injuries during the FBI raids. The Justice Department announcing today they are charging 15 people for impeding immigration agents as part of a so-called Antifa group. U.S. Attorney for the District of Minnesota, Daniel Rosen, offers a warning.
23: To those who choose to threaten or harm federal officers, we will hold you accountable. We will defend federal officers. We will protect the public. We will enforce the law.
21: Rosen says more than a dozen of the people charged have already been arrested. And the online gaming platform Roblox is adding new AI-powered safety features after being accused of failing to protect kids. Roblox is rolling out age-based accounts, but the ages are not self-reported. The settings and controls also vary by age. It's 3:34. Traffic and weather coming in 1 minute.
5: Hey, I don't know about you, but I love my outdoor space in the backyard. We have a big deck, and it's kind of a pain in the rear to seal it and coat it every couple of years. That's where Premier Deck Coating comes in, all right? I'm thinking, what can I do to make my deck look better and feel more comfortable? 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
0: All right, another check of the roads. Back over to Matt Bear.
3: All right, Jared, looking at the west side crash on the exit ramp from northbound 465 to West 38th Street. The ramp is partially blocked. Inbound 65, 3-minute delay, 21st to Meridian. Eastbound 70, stop and go from west into the south split. On the east side, southbound 465, slow from Penn Pike down to Brookville Road, and that's a delay of 4 minutes. Delay 10 minutes is eastbound 465 from 69 to Arlington Avenue. Crash on the east side, 16th at Shadeland Avenue, and a crash southeast side, US 52 west of Davis Road. 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
0: The forecast from the American Standard Cooling Weather Center.
4: Tonight, rain chances early and a few thunderstorms and turning more humid in the overnight. A low tonight down to 59. And scattered thunderstorms are in the forecast on Wednesday. Some could be severe with a high at 79. I'm Fox 59 meteorologist Jim O'Brien for 93 WIBC.
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7: 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The Americans would be ready. On the wrong hill.
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5: I know. It's Tuesday, but we were on the road Tuesday. Me and Ethan Hatcher for the Shelby County Fair. Thanks for everybody coming out and hanging out with us there on the first day of the Shelby County Fair. And thanks for the fair for having us out. 177th County Fair guy.
6: That's awesome.
5: That was amazing. But Guy Relford, we figured Guy's filling in for the entire day. Tuesday, we do Monday Gun Day on a Tuesday. How are you?
6: I am great, and thanks as always to our sponsor for this Tuesday edition of Monday Gun Day, which is Premier Arms in Brownsburg, the largest selection of new, used, and historic firearms in the Midwest, and PA Jewelers located in the farmhouse right out front. 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
5: And you are a 2A attorney. You're a licensed firearms instructor. And so we're going to start here with SCOTUS, the Supreme Court. Now, this isn't your typical classic 2A case. It has something to do with the Second Amendment and guns, but not exactly. Can you tell me why you wouldn't want to be a gun manufacturer or seller in New York right now?
6: Yeah, great way to phrase the question, Nigel. And that is that the Supreme Court of the United States just turned down a case. I mean, they're not going to review a case that upheld a New York law that says that in New York, firearm manufacturers and sellers can be sued, even though, you know, they complied with the law when they sold a gun. That gun is then used in a criminal act. They can be held responsible, held liable in a lawsuit for that, notwithstanding a federal statute that says they have immunity. And what the gun manufacturers argued, and this was through the Federal Shooting Sports Association, NSSF, National Shooting Sports Foundation, that was supporting them in this litigation, what they argued was that because federal law, if a federal law directly conflicts with state law, federal law wins. That's under the Supremacy Clause of the Constitution. So in that situation, we say federal law preempts local law. And here the argument was, since there's a federal statute that says you have immunity if you lawfully sell a product and that product's used in a criminal act, and the New York law says, oh, no, you don't, then the argument was federal law preempted local law. So you're right. It wasn't really a classic 2A case. It was a preemption case. And the Supreme Court turned it down. The lower court had said, well, yes, federal law and state law are clearly regulating this area a little differently, but not to the extent that we can say that state law is preempted. So they allowed this state law to remain in place. And it was really noteworthy to me to read about this. I mean, one, I wouldn't want to even want to be a gun owner in New York, much less a gun manufacturer. And I'll guarantee you that they've already seen manufacturers leave. They're going to see more after this kind of a decision. But it also struck me that here just a week or two ago, we were discussing right here on your show that the Indiana Supreme Court turned down a case that actually resulted in the dismissal of a very similar lawsuit, which was a lawsuit against the gun industry, right? And it was called Gary v. Glock. And we talked about this lawsuit had been around for 27 years.
5: No way.
6: And the legislature right here in Indiana, rather than what they did in New York, which is pass a law and says, oh, yeah, there's liability here. The Indiana legislature, our General Assembly, passed a law that says, hell no, there's not. There's complete immunity. And then actually kept going back and amending it to the point that courts couldn't get around it. And finally, just 2 weeks ago, that lawsuit, Gary v. Glock here in Indiana, died. So it was one of those situations where New York's working hard to try to put gun manufacturers and gun sellers out of business. Indiana saying, oh, hell no, we support and defend the Second Amendment here in Indiana. And we reached exactly the opposite result here in Indiana. It showed me another reason I was proud to be a Hoosier.
5: Could you describe maybe a scenario where somebody in New York would sue a gun manufacturer at all? Like, I mean, there's probably precedent. There's probably an actual case that we're dealing with here. But why and how in New York could somebody, like, what could somebody say, oh, the gun manufacturers at fault here?
6: Yeah, or seller.
5: The seller.
6: Like, for the seller, I'll give you what's kind of probably going to be the most common one. Let's say there's a felon that can't buy a gun, but he's got a fellow gang member who doesn't have a criminal record yet.
5: Okay.
6: So they go do a straw purchase, and the guy without the record buys the gun and then sells it to the felon in the parking lot for $50 more than he bought it for, straw purchase. Then the felon goes and uses that, say, in a shooting where multiple people are injured. The victims then, or their families then, sue the gun seller saying, you should have done more to prevent that straw purchase. It's your fault that my relatives are injured, or I'm injured, or my relatives are dead. Therefore, you owe me millions and millions of dollars. So the seller should have somehow ferreted out the fact that that was a straw purchase and done more.
5: Oh, you're saying the seller would not know that he's doing a straw purchase.
6: Like, that's exactly the point.
5: Okay,
6: but as long as they make
5: I was going to say, if like you're doing that on purpose, then I get it.
6: No, it's
5: unwittingly or unknowingly.
6: Yeah, no, the seller has no idea. All they know is some guy comes in and says, "I want that gun." They do a background check on him through the FBI. He passes the background check. You sell him the gun. Then they go do their transaction outside your store where they transfer the gun. You have no idea. But now you're asking a jury to award millions of dollars, and what are they going to say? The evil gun industry is who it's really responsible for these injuries, and you need to hold these people responsible. Now suddenly you got a jury saying, oh, yeah, let's give these people $5 million, and you put that gun store out of business.
5: Do you care if we take a break? Because I want to leave plenty of time on the back end for some of these other stories we have for Monday Gun Day. I know it's a Tuesday, ladies and gentlemen, but Guy Relford is filling in for Hammer here. Hammer's in Ireland, and an NBA star has been arrested.
6: Yeah.
5: And this is kind of a crazy story.
6: It is.
5: And I want to get to this, and we will talk about that here coming up in just a few minutes. It's Monday Gun Day on a Tuesday with Guy Relford here, the Hammer and Nigel Show.
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5: Matt Bear, what's going on with traffic?
3: Yeah, Nigel, west side crash on the exit from northbound 465 to West 38th Street. The ramp is partially blocked. Eastbound 70 stopped. Harding Street into the south split, a 7-minute delay. Inbound 65 slow from 29th to Meridian, delayed 3 minutes. And northbound 65 stop and go Raymond up to Washington Street because of construction. On the east side, southbound 465 behind 7 minutes from Penn Pike down to 74. Crashes on the east side. Westside, including Washington Street, east of Franklin Road, and a crash east 16th Street at Shadeland Avenue. 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
5: Oh, man. Temperature dropping just a little bit. 71 at the American Standard Cooling Weather Center. My name is Nigel. It's Monday Gun Day, even though it's Tuesday. Guy Relford filling in for Hammer today, who's in Ireland. And we're going to continue with our gun discussion. 2A attorney, licensed firearms instructor. There was an NBA star that was recently arrested on a gun charge. Why was James Harden arrested in Texas, of all places? And what do you think about this charge?
6: Yeah, this is crazy, and I couldn't understand.

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1: The handgun, but I looked into it, and the version of the Texas law that I found, and listen, I'm not a Texas lawyer, so this may be incorrect, but the version of the law that I found said that if you have a gun in a vehicle without a license to carry, and you're carrying or possessing under constitutional carry, it has to be in a holster in a vehicle unless you either have a license or you're over 21. James Harden obviously is over 21.
2: Yeah.
1: So I think based on 30 seconds of legal research on my part, he ought to be able to get this thing dismissed. But what a crazy requirement that even in a vehicle, you have to have the gun in a holster to carry under constitutional carry.
2: Would you recommend it in a holster at the very least, or would you want it just kind of floating around on the seat, bumping like you hit a pothole and all of a sudden the gun goes off?
1: No, it needs to be secure.
2: I'm not saying he deserved to go to jail or be arrested. That's not what I'm saying.
1: No, I know exactly what you're saying, and it's a great point. No, I mean, I have a gun safe in my console. It's designed specifically for my truck. I had it designed. It's mounted in there. You couldn't get it out with a pry bar or any other heavy equipment unless you've got quite a bit of time. And I have a gun that sits in that safe. So it's not in a holster. But would that mean I'm subject to arrest if I'm carrying under constitutional carry in Texas? I mean, that's crazy.
2: One of the other things you sent me here for Monday Gun Day I thought was interesting is that you're sick of politicians saying that the U.S. should be more like Australia on gun control. Now, they're militant. There's no guns allowed.
1: Almost. They cut way back. They've got assault weapon bans, quote unquote, and they've cut down on restrictions of any kind of semi-automatic firearm. I mean, you know, they are at a point of saying, yeah, you can have a shotgun to protect your sheep on the farm and not much more than that.
2: But what about personal crimes in gun-controlled Australia?
1: Well, that's what's interesting because Dr. John Lott, and I talk about him a lot, He is the head of the Crime Prevention Research Center. He's the leading researcher and statistician on gun-related issues here in the U.S. And he recently released a study looking at Australia because people tout the fact that, yes, and this is true, the murder rate in Australia is lower than ours in a place that greatly, greatly restricts guns. However, they looked at every other type of violent, what they call violent personal crime. So we're talking about armed robberies, rapes, home invasions, and they looked at other kinds of violent crime that happens at a personal level. So we're not talking about property crimes. We're talking about crime on a person like rape or armed robbery. And get this, those rates in Australia are 3 times higher than they are in the U.S.
2: You're kidding.
1: So when people know you can't defend yourself, can't protect yourself, people know that young lady walking down the street, you know, or the co-ed walking home from the library at 1 a.m., they know she's not carrying because it's Australia. Rapes are 3 times. The rate of the commission of rapes in Australia is 3 times higher than in the U.S. Hey, that's worthy of comment as well.
2: Guy Relford, thank you very much. Monday Gun Day here on a Tuesday.
1: You betcha.
2: That was awesome. And thank you for filling in for Hammer. We've got plenty more to come. Let's give away some tickets. Santana and the Doobie Brothers, the Dubes. Santana and the Doobie Brothers live, Ruoff Music Center, this Sunday, June 21st. If you would like to go, 239-9393. That's 317-239-9393 on the Hammer and Nigel Show.
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17: Coming up in 2 minutes from the Price Point Comfort Mitsubishi Electric Studios, what's possible in the severe weather system heading towards Indiana for Wednesday, why a Carmel Catholic school is facing a lawsuit from a family, and a fun celebration of Indiana planned for America 250 next week in D.C. 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
18: A concerned mom may have saved lives. I'm Chris Foster, Fox News. Five people are in custody so far, accused of planning a drone and sniper attack on the UFC event on the White House South Lawn Sunday, and more arrests are expected. Fox's David Spunt in D.C.
19: Those involved in the alleged plot were arrested in Ohio, Nebraska, Missouri, and California. In Ohio, investigators say 19-year-old Tyson Proper's mother called police after she was concerned about her son's recent conduct, including firearms purchases and his communications with people online. Proper spoke to investigators. They say he spilled the beans on others across the country allegedly involved in the plot via different chat networks.
18: And we're told the review of one suspect's phone identified at least 23 users of the Signal messaging app discussing the plans. A senior White House official tells Fox we'll know over the next 2 or 3 weeks whether the memorandum of understanding with Iran to end the military conflict will turn into an actual agreement.
20: President Trump is explaining that there is a difference between giving Iran $300 billion and letting them have access to a $300 billion reconstruction fund.
21: We're allowed to go and invest if we wanted to someday in the future. We have no obligation whatsoever. It could be that Iran will turn out to be successful when they have oil.
20: The Wall Street Journal has an item that just crossed. The U.S. will allow Iran to immediately begin selling oil and fuel under the deal to end the war, offering Tehran an early financial incentive to wind down the conflict, people familiar with the agreement said. The provision for waivers on sanctions on oil sales takes effect immediately.
18: Fox's Peter Ducey in Geneva, Switzerland there. An official signing of that memorandum is scheduled in Geneva Friday. The Trump administration is taking away the Education Department's oversight of special ed and civil rights complaints, shifting them to Health and Human Services and the Justice Department. On Wall Street, the Dow closes up another record high, 331. The NASDAQ, though, down 307. 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
0: 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On the level. On the go.
17: It should be taken seriously. Partly cloudy now. The temperature dropping at 70 this hour. I'm Jarrett Lewis. Here's what's trending at 4:02, brought to you by Moss Roofing. Preparation is something forecasters are discussing with the possibility of severe weather throughout Indiana Wednesday night. Here's John Herrick.
1: The worst of it is projected to be sometime between 7 o'clock Wednesday night and 2 o'clock Thursday morning. Jason Puma with the National Weather Service in Indianapolis explains what area has him most concerned.
22: We're going to be in a moderate risk for severe weather from the Storm Prediction Center for much of the west central parts of central Indiana.
1: Moderate risks are a level 4 out of 5 on the severity scale, where tornadoes and damaging winds are possible. Chances are less likely for that further south, but most of central Indiana could still be dealing with some dangerous storms. John Herrick, 93 WIBC Mobile News.
17: Detectives with IMPD's Nuisance Abatement Unit and Indiana State Excise Police going into the Playhouse on Indy's northeast side this week after learning that the club had been operating without the required permits.
23: If you don't follow the rules for that permit, you can be sanctioned. If you don't have a permit, there's really anything, you have nothing to lose. This location itself, the Board of Health showed up. They found numerous fail violations that forced them to close that location.
17: IMPD Captain Bill Carter says police ended up destroying 3,000 containers of alcohol from the club. A Catholic grade school in Carmel is facing a lawsuit for supposedly failing to protect a boy from repeated assault, bullying, and sexual harassment. The boy's family filed the lawsuit on Monday against the Catholic Diocese of Lafayette and several school administrators. It claims that students abused a 7th grader at Our Lady of Mount Carmel and the school ignored it. The average price of gas in Indiana, $3.36 a gallon today, says AAA. That's 5 cents less from a week ago, and the national average is 404. And as America is approaching its 250th birthday, Indiana will be showcasing what it's all about on the national stage with a miniature golf setup. Indiana State Fair Commission Executive Director Ray Allison.
24: I doubt any other state will have an exhibit that is anything like this.
17: The exhibit features a custom 5-hole mini golf course that mentions Indiana's history and culture, and will all be part of the Great American State Fair in Washington, D.C., which starts next week. You're 1 minute away from traffic and weather. It's 4:04.
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17: 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What do you got, Matt Bear?
29: All right, Jerry. Eastbound 70 stop Belmont into the south split, and a 9-minute delay. Also, crash on the exit ramp from eastbound 72 west. The ramp is partially blocked. Inbound 70 stop and go rural into the north split. East side southbound 465 jams before 70 down to Brookville Road. Crash on the east side, Washington Street east of Franklin Road. Also crash east 16th at Shadeland Avenue. North side eastbound 465 tight from Westfield Boulevard to the White River, and on the west side crash clear exiting from northbound 465 to West 38. Still slow back to 21st Street. 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
17: Now the forecast from the American Standard Cooling Weather Center.
2: Scattered showers and a few thunderstorms diminishing early this evening and just after sunset. Low temperature down to 58 degrees. From the Fox 59 Weather Center, I'm Chief Meteorologist Brian Wilkes for 93 WIBC.
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4: You believe these characters are weirdos?
5: So let's rock it!
6: My name is Nigel. Jason Hammer is out. The gun guy, Guy Relford, Second Amendment attorney, licensed firearms instructor, host of the Gun Guy Show, filling in for Jason Hammer. You called this last, I believe, Friday when we learned that the delegates from the Indiana FOP voted in favor of a public proclamation blaming Prosecutor Mears for multiple consecutive years of record-level violence, including homicide. So it was a vote of no confidence. Do you remember this last Friday?
7: Oh, yeah. We had Rich Snyder on live. Yeah,
6: and so the prosecutor's office has finally responded. The Marion County Prosecutor's Office dismissing this vote, just kind of, oh yeah, I'll fan this fart and blow it over your way and say that it's a political stunt. This was a political stunt, according to Ryan Mears and his office. You called this, by the way. You called the response, because we didn't have a response until last night or earlier this morning, and you called this dead on balls.
7: Well, it was predictable to me, Nige. We were doing the show Thursday. We had Rick Snyder on talking about the no confidence vote. And obviously, Rick was very passionate about that, and a lot of his officers in the FOP very passionate about it. And then you and I had a discussion where we were talking, what do you think Mears' reaction to this is going to be? And I said, you know what? He doesn't care. He's going to dismiss this because he gets 60% of the vote every time he runs. There's no reason for him to think he won't get 60% of the vote again. So he can shrug his shoulders and say, this is just political. And you know what? I'm still going to go out and get 60% of the vote. At least until the Marion County Republican Party gets off its butt. And listen, they've had a decent candidate recently, Cindy Carrasco, solid candidate.
6: Solid.
7: Very solid. She would have made a great prosecutor, but I don't know that she had much of the backing, including the financial backing of the Republican, infrastructure here in Indiana, and that's what we've got to have. Otherwise, Ryan Mears is totally, is totally rational in shrugging his shoulders and going, mere political stunt, and I don't much care because I'm still going to win my next election.
6: He's facing Republican Philip Faust in November in the general election, who's been on this program,
7: yeah,
6: who's made a great case, who's another, I believe, personally, is a great candidate against Ryan Mears. But I think, unfortunately, if something doesn't change in the city, the prosecutor, the soft-on-crime prosecutor, is going to be the same again. I mean, how do you think Faust is going to do against Mears?
7: Well, yeah, I mean, that's where we need the support. Because, listen, the turnout, the voter turnout in Marion County is always very low, right?
6: Always.
7: And so there are a lot of potential voters out there who don't bother to show up. So the Republican Party in this state, it needs to focus on Marion County, not just give up and say, oh, well, it's Marion County, we don't have a shot. They need to get off their collective ass and throw money at it and get resources at it and convince people that it is worth their time and their effort to get off the couch, go to the polls, and vote Republican for some of these offices. Because with the turnout as low as it's been, there's no reason we should just give up on Marion County. Now, I may be just whistling into the wind on that,
6: yeah,
7: but there are a number of people out there who could come vote Marion County who just don't.
6: How about this explosive drone terror attack that was destined for the UFC Freedom 250 event at the White House South Lawn over the weekend?
7: It's crazy stuff.
6: Really, really scary. The FBI thwarted this thing. Five suspects now in custody. I've seen a couple of their mug shots. It was a multi-phase attack. It's going to involve using explosive drones to strike some buildings in the vicinity of the UFC event. And so what that would do, their plan was to spark mass panic, driving a fleeing crowd towards a second wave of attackers, which included a sniper team that was going to be poised to pick them off. This is a huge story, and the FBI, again, I don't know what other word to use, but thwart.
7: Yes.
6: I mean, they shut this thing down. 12 agencies across the country, or 12 offices across the country, several states involved, several of the suspects arrested in different states, including Ohio and California. This could have been an abject, horrific disaster, could it not?
7: It absolutely could have. With the amount of resources and the amount of planning that they put into this, this is very, very scary stuff. And listen, kudos to the FBI. And listen, that is an institution that has lost a tremendous amount of credibility, as it should have. They've gone through some real disasters. They revealed themselves as being politically politicized and politically motivated, very one-sided in who they chose to arrest and recommend for prosecution and who they didn't. And a lot of us, and I've heard you guys talk about this on your show, were very concerned that they lost their real focus on what their job is as a law enforcement agency, which is keeping Americans safe. And so, listen, notwithstanding those concerns that a lot of us have had for a long time, God bless them and kudos to them for successfully foiling this thing, you know, by finding it, discovering it, identifying the perpetrators, and then arresting them before they had a chance to do anything.
6: Here is former Deputy FBI Director Dan Bongino talking about this, quote-unquote, alleged drone plot.
3: I've been warning about, certainly not just me, but a number of people who've been in the space, this just not future threat of drones, the now threat of drones. I mean, we saw a spider web in Ukraine, that massive operation. Uh-huh. This technology is evolving on probably weekly, if not monthly, cycles now. And don't think that people looking to commit malicious acts, terrorists and others, haven't picked up on this. It's cheap. It's very difficult to defeat. As I said, the technology cycle is quick, where measures, countermeasures, that cycle can be just weeks in long end. And they're learning a lot of this technology in war theaters overseas.
6: And when you say drones, it's not like 20 years ago when I'm talking like Predator drones that look like airplanes, right, from 20,000 feet taking out a target, right, in Afghanistan. These are things that you could buy in retrofits on Amazon, and or I'm sure there's a mass production
7: sort of scale and very popular
6: on this, but attaching explosives to these tiny little drones, and he mentioned Dan Bongino mentioned Ukraine and Russia. They've been using the drone technology against each other the entire 4 years of this war. I feel like
7: they have, and they've
6: their
7: really
6: war against, I think, each other.
7: Advanced that technology and revolutionized drone warfare. But you're right, Nigel. These are readily available on the internet, on Amazon and otherwise. Go into a convenience store, you can find one, and they fit in a backpack. You fold these things up and that with an explosive device attached, and then have a number of people with these things launching at multiple targets at the same time, including these occupied buildings near where the UFC event was going on the White House lawn. This could have been an absolutely high casualty disaster, no question.
6: Do you want to do Ask the Gun Guy again?
7: I love doing Ask the Gun Guy.
6: Ask the Gun Guy. Let's do that at 4:30. So if you are a gun enthusiast, if you have a question for Guy Relford, a Second Amendment question, Second Amendment question. He's an attorney. He's a licensed firearms instructor. Keep that in mind. We're going to do Is This Anything next, but coming up at 4:30, you're going to be able to call in and ask the Gun Guy anything you want, gun-related, 2A-related, gun safety related, anything you need. That's coming up at 4:30. Matt Baer, what's going on with traffic?
29: All right, fellas, looking at the northeast side, westbound Fall Creek Road shut down from Brook School Road to Geist Road because of a crash. East side, southbound 465, stop and go before 70 down past Brookville Road. Eastbound 70, stop from Harding into the south split. for a 12-minute delay. Also, a crash on the exit from eastbound 72 West. Inbound 65 delay, 4 minutes, 29th to Meridian. Inbound 70, stop and go rural into the north split. On the south side, eastbound 465, stop and go before 31 over to Emerson Avenue. And a crash, East Washington Street, east of Franklin Road. 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Follow us for instant traffic updates at WIBC Traffic.
6: And a little bit of clouds, 71. Beautiful day at the American Standard Cooling Weather Center. 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
1: Indiana?
6: 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But when I put in my buddies' names, when I put in my wife and my friends and my neighbors' names, that's when it gets fun.
7: Yeah, yeah.
6: Like, hey, I could get you your money back for a percentage. Until they realize they could just go on their own, and it's very simple.
7: My buddy Jerry Tor, this longtime state legislator, who had such a distinguished career in the Indiana General Assembly, he's the one who sent me a text. He goes, yo, you know you got $2,500 sitting in Indiana Unclaimed? I'm like,
6: so
7: no,
6: what? So he was typing your, he typed your name in.
7: And thank God
6: he's
7: bless him.
6: Searching you up.
7: And God bless him for doing it. Absolutely. I would have never known it was sitting there.
6: Guy, this chick has gone viral. And I love it because, I mean, she's a woman after my own heart. Her favorite snack is called salsa.
7: Oh, no.
6: Allison, turn your camera on. I want your go to the YouTube and type in WIBC Hammer Nigel. We've got the producer cam on now. And click like, by the way. And I'd appreciate this because I want your opinion. It's salsa. It's where you dip your salty chip in more salt. Here she is.
18: I sent a video of myself eating tortilla chips with sea salt, and it's blowing up. Also, for those of you asking, no, I don't eat sea salt all the time. I actually use this salt. It's real salt with real minerals. And for all the people commenting that I have low iron or I have POTS or whatever the other comments were, I have none of that. I actually did get blood work done, and my blood work is completely normal. It's just me wanting salt. I don't, it's not like I eat this every single day. It's just sometimes I want salt and I want chips. It's my salt.
6: Oh, Guy, at the end of the video, she literally takes a chip and dips it in sea salt, like a plastic tub of sea salt, and eats it like salsa, hence the term salsa. Is this anything?
7: Well, it's something. It's called high blood pressure. It's called hypertension.
6: She said her blood work was fine. So I'm assuming that means if you eat like the organic sea salt with the chips, you're going to be okay. Now, salt, sodium in like sodium, the processed, well, sodium in the processed form.
7: Yeah, I don't know. See, this is something I've changed a lot on. Back when I was young and like playing football and going through summer practice, I craved salt all the time because I was out sweating all the time, right?
6: Okay.
7: And they used to give us salt pills back in the day, right? When you're going through two-a-day practices when it's hot. And then I tended to crave salt. My mom would yell at me growing up, even into my 20s, because I'd salt my food before I tasted it.
6: Me too.
7: And
6: You're supposed to taste it first. No, screw you. Yeah. I am going to eat this after I salt it.
7: But, you know, I've completely changed. I very rarely use salt anymore.
6: I think
7: it's just as I've gotten older, I just crave it less.
6: Man, I salt my salt. You know what I mean? Yeah. Like, anytime my wife says, no, don't worry about it, I've already salted it. Lindsay is a great cook, by the way. Just a tremendous cook. And she's great on the grill, better than I am. I know you're a grill master, but my wife is a grill master. But every time I reach for the salt, I already salted it. Well, did you? Or did you salt it enough just to where you could say you salted it?
19: My sister's like
6: growing up.
19: She loved the salt. Like, she would, at restaurants, put salt in her hand and lick it, like, as a kid. And so, even to this day, if we go to the movies and we share popcorn, she has to get her own because they oversalt the popcorn. That's too much. Too much. And you're 50 now, so you can't be doing this as much.
6: Again, if you're eating low sodium, if you're eating high sodium in processed foods, that's what you need to watch out for. Now, I will say, like, dipping a salted chip, an organic salted chip, into what this girl was doing, a container full of sea salt, and eating it like salsa, a bit much.
19: Yeah.
6: But I haven't tried it yet. So sounds I don't disgusting. Know. So maybe I will give it a try when I get home, and I'll give you the verdict.
7: Now, you've obviously had blood work done and whatnot. And
6: yes.
7: Yeah, how are your sodium levels, and how's your blood pressure?
6: Blood pressure, a little high, little if I would maybe probably cut out some of the cocktails during the week, it'd go a little bit lower. But it's nothing out of control. And I take I take some medication for it.
7: I'm thinking it's the salt, brother.
6: You think so?
7: I think it's the salt. Yeah. I just process versus non-process. I don't buy sodium.
6: Okay.
7: Interesting. I'm not buying that argument.
6: Allison, let's have a little bit of mood music, please. Have you guy had to pitch in or pay for any type of wedding?
7: Oh.
6: And here's why I'm asking. Gen Z is pushing back on wedding culture. 69% of Gen Z say that weddings feel more like a production than a celebration. And they are sometimes. On top of that, 75% say that weddings create a culture of spending money they really don't want to spend. Well, nobody's saying you have to spend it. Is this anything? What's your experience?
7: Yeah, well, as the father of an adult daughter, we went through this, and she married an absolutely wonderful guy, Clayton. Loved my son-in-law, and my daughter's not real big into ritual and whatnot. They met while they were each with different groups hiking the Appalachian Trail.
6: Okay,
7: and so they're both big into being outdoors people and whatnot, and the idea of a big fancy lazy expensive wedding didn't really appeal to them, but they also weren't going to let me off the hook, so so they came to me and they said, hey Dad,
6: we love it.
7: We will not do a big formal elaborate wedding if you want to just say write us a check.
6: And let me guess, you broke out the pen.
7: Oh yeah,
6: you broke out the checkbook, and you wrote that check.
7: I did write that check, and even though it was five figures, it was still a lot less than I would have spent on a wedding. I'll guarantee you, especially some of these elaborate weddings. And you do, you go to a really nice, expensive wedding. I mean, you look around, the food was great, and the decorations were wonderful. Man, that's one day, and I don't know. I mean, I didn't grow up with any money. I was, as a college student, I was broke as hell. As a law student, I was broke as hell. And the idea of spending that, on one day, and I'm like, come on. I was with my daughter. I thought it was a great choice. And they had a little seed money to, kind of get going with their married life and, look at furniture and, buying a house and all those kinds of things. And now they have a very successful business. They could buy and sell me now. Because
6: I don't believe that.
7: They have a very successful business down in Jacksonville, Florida. But I thought she was wise to approach it that way. I applauded the decision.
6: You want to do Ask the Gun Guy next?
7: Let's do it. Absolutely. Let's get callers. 317-239-9393. We got a lot of phone lines. And the best part is you get to talk to producer Allison when you call in. So 317-239-9393.
6: What kind of questions? I mean, legal,
7: what's legal? I posted a video of today about a lady, some blog, but she was talking about the, good Indiana gun laws. And she posted a lot of them on there. We have constitutional carry and a number of other things. And I went through the comments, and the amount of just dead wrong information on there.
6: Some vitriol as well.
7: But people were also saying things like, well, we have constitutional carry, but you can only open carry. You can't conceal carry. Well, that's not right. And there's just so much bad information. And I started to go through and start correcting it, but I was also working, and I'm like, I don't have time. It'd be like Pop-A-Mole. Every time I hit down some bad piece of information, there'd be five more that popped up. So I just ignored it. But, legal questions, technical questions, gun selection questions, a lot of the discussion going on the YouTube chat right now, a lot of gun-related stuff on there since I'm on the show. So you have a question, give us a call, 317-239-9393.
6: It's the Hammer and Nigel Show.
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17: Targeting the elites. I'm Jarrett Lewis. Here's what's trending now at 4:33. FBI Director Kash Patel announcing today that law enforcement thwarted a terrorist plot targeting the UFC fight at the White House over the weekend. Secret Service Uniform Division Assistant Chief Andrew Ackley says his agency had not been planning to reveal they had foiled a plot.
26: We, the Secret Service, made a conscious decision to maintain the integrity of the security plan and the ongoing investigation.
17: Officials say five people have been arrested and more than a dozen others have been identified as potentially being involved in the plot as well. A motive is still unclear, but a suspect apparently told investigators they were targeting capitalist elites. The Senate hoping to vote this week to confirm U.S. Attorney for the Southern District of New York, Jay Clayton, President Trump's nominee to replace Tulsi Gabbard as Director of National Intelligence. Senate Majority Leader John Thune hopes Democrats will join Republicans in supporting the nominee.
27: In my view, at least, he has all the qualifications that are necessary. He has the vision, the experience, the judgment, the competence, all the things that you want in that position.
17: Clayton's nomination came after President Trump faced bipartisan backlash for his decision to appoint Federal Housing Finance Agency head Bill Pulte as acting director of national intelligence. And a woman has died due to the severe flash flooding in South Texas. The National Weather Service says the flood watch remains in effect for most of southeast Texas through Thursday morning. There are also dangerous floods targeting central Louisiana. Your closing bell report on 93 WIBC. The Dow climbing over 52,000 today, picking up 328 points. The Nasdaq dropping 307 points, almost 1.25% to 26,376. And the S&P 500 in the red today, losing 43 points, 7,511. In 1 minute, more traffic and weather. It's 4:35.
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17: Another check of traffic back over to Matt Bear.
29: All right, Jarrett, looking at the side, southbound 465. Stop and go from 70 down to 74, delayed 12 minutes. Inbound 65, 6 minute delay, MLK to the north split. Eastbound 70, stop Belmont into the south split. That's an extra 12 minutes there. Northeast side, this is a crash. Westbound Fall Creek Road closed to Brook School Road because of a crash. Southbound 65, 70 downtown stop. North split down to Raymond Street. The northbound 65 stop and go from Raymond up to Washington. Crash on the east side, Washington, east of Franklin Road. 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
17: The forecast from the American Standard Cooling Weather Center.
3: Scattered showers and a few thunderstorms diminishing early this evening and just after sunset. Low temperature down to 58 degrees. Wednesday will start out dry, but scattered storms arrive late morning into the early afternoon. And with humidity, we could have severe storms late in the day. A high temperature at 80 degrees with strong southwest winds. From the Fox 59 Weather Center, I'm Chief Meteorologist Brian Wilkes for 93 WIBC.
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4: 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His name was Francis Vigo, locally pronounced Vigo. 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
6: Yeah, let's do it. Ask the Gun Guy. My name is Nigel. Guy Relford in for Hammer. Let's not waste any time. 239-9393. If you have a question for the Gun Guy, let's do it.
7: Let's go right to the phone lines. And James was the first to call in. James, welcome to Hammer and Nigel.
9: How you doing?
7: Good, brother. What you got for us?
9: So I've got an engraver. And I'm thinking about expanding and getting into metals, and specifically guns. And I've been told so many different things about the requirements as far as do you need an FFL or not. I've heard that if they leave it with you, you need one, or if they wait with, you know, while you do the work, you don't need one, or assembled, disassembled. It can't all be true. So what's the real scoop on that? If I want to do, like, scroll work or... you know, custom grips on a firearm, do I need to obtain an FFL for that? Or
7: and for our listeners, FFL means Federal Firearms License. So he's asking if he wants to do work on a gun, does he need a Federal Firearms License? And the way I've always understood this, James, and, you know, I can't give legal advice here on the radio, but the way I've always understood that area of the law, and I've talked to a number of people in this position, is it's what you said earlier, which is if they're going to leave it with you, if they're going to leave it in your possession and leave the premises, then you have to have a Federal Firearms License in order to do that kind of work, just like a gunsmith does.
6: What do you say, engraver?
7: Engraver, yeah. A lot of folks, I've had guns engraved. Well, to have an NFA gun, like a short-barreled rifle, short-barreled shotgun, if you want to make your own suppressor, you can do that, but they have to be engraved. Have to be engraved with the manufacturer, which is you, and the city and town and the caliber. City and state, okay. Rather, and the caliber. So, and other people do it just for ornamental reasons. They just to make their gun, you know, look cool with different engravings. And so, my answer, and this would bear some additional research just to make 100% sure this is accurate. But my understanding has always been that if they don't leave it with you, you don't need an FFL because it's not essentially leaving their possession. But if they do, then you got to have that license. Let's go back to the phone lines, and Dennis is with us.
6: Oh, Dennis.
7: Dennis got a lot of background noise, brother.
6: Dennis!
7: Yeah, what you got for us?
0: I'm here. My question's about the bill that they're trying to pass in Oregon on hunting, and if that passes, how will that pick up any kind of momentum across the U.S.?
7: Yeah, Dennis, I'm going to put you on hold because we've got a lot of noise. Yeah, I know exactly what he's talking about. The Oregon's trying to amend their animal cruelty laws in such a way that would basically eradicate hunting and fishing. And the, you know, the liberal wacko leftists out there is really, I think, a way of attacking hunting. And their animal cruelty laws would essentially prevent them from hunting. Dennis, I have no concerns about this picking up any momentum that affects us here in Indiana. And I'll tell you a big reason why is a lot of people kind of didn't see this. It went under the radar for a lot of people. But about, I want to say, 4 years ago, Indiana actually amended its state constitution to add, I believe it's Article 37, maybe 39, but it's Article 1, Section 37 or 39 of the Indiana Constitution. Like Article 1, Section 32 is the right to keep and bear arms. The new section, under that same listing of rights in the Indiana Constitution, we memorialize the right to hunt and fish as a constitutional right here in Indiana.
6: Okay.
7: So if they try to pass something like, not that we would ever see that would ever see the light of day if some wacko introduced it, it would never get a hearing and it would die in committee. But even if they were willing to consider it, it'd be contrary to our newly amended constitution here in Indiana.
6: Does it have any chance of getting moving forward in Oregon?
7: Well, yeah, because what? The people in Portland kind of drive the politics, and they drive what happens in the General Assembly out there. Wow. Oregon's turned in, you know, as you know, I mean, it's an incredibly liberal jurisdiction. They've passed all kinds of horrific gun control out there.
6: Oh,
7: that's
6: yeah.
7: why there are people in eastern Oregon and eastern Washington. There's a whole group there. They want to secede. They want to create their own states because they want to get away from the wackos in Seattle and Portland. And I completely get it. But Dennis's question raises exactly that point, which is these people that, you know, have never been out of the out of the concrete jungle there in Portland, never ventured outdoors much in their lifetime, and they want to actually eradicate hunting and fishing.
6: Do one more. Do we have one more?
7: Yeah, oh, yeah, we got several more. In fact, we could do a second session if you want to. Let's go to Rick. Rick is on the line.
6: Yeah,
7: Rick, welcome to Hammer and Nigel.
8: Hey, guy. How's it going?
7: Good, buddy. What you got for us?
8: I've got a concealed carry for Indiana. I've got my family and I take trips every once in a while. We usually go down south, but if we're going to like a non-friendly state like, say, a California, if I have, a gun in my possession, what happens if I get searched and they find that?
7: Well, if you're in California, and by the way, Rick, if you don't mind, I got a correction. We don't have a concealed carry license in Indiana. We have a license to carry handgun. And it actually matters because you don't have to conceal. Either under constitutional carry or under our license. But no, if you go to California, which does not recognize our license to carry, and obviously they're not a constitutional carry state, and you get found with a gun on your person or in your vehicle, then you're going to prison and probably going to get convicted of a felony.
6: Oh, wow.
7: So
6: yeah, be careful.
7: You need to know those states. Indiana's license is recognized in 32 states. There are also 29 states now, including Indiana, that have constitutional carry that's also available to non-residents. So, hey, we're good for traveling to the majority of states out there, 60% plus. But those other 18 states, you don't want to go into with a gun.
6: Let's take a break. If you're on hold, stay there. We're doing Ask the Gun Guy, Guy Relford, filling in for Jason Hammer. My name is Nigel, and if you're on hold, stay there. If you got a question, 2A related, 239-9393. We'll be right back.
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6: Matt Payer, what's going on with traffic?
29: Yeah, Nigel, west side northbound 465 after 74. Stalled semi in the right lane, slowing us down to west 10th. Eastbound 70 jam-packed, stop to eastbound 70 looking like a 13-minute delay, Belmont into the south split. And inbound 65 stomp and go MLK to Meridian, a 9-minute delay. east side southbound 465, stop and go from 70 down to 74. Delayed 15 minutes. South side, eastbound 465, slow from 69 to Emerson Avenue. And at Fishers, westbound Fawn Creek Road closed at Brook School Road because of a crash. 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
1: Hunt and fish, and you know, I haven't touched a gun since this occurred. And I owned a gun, and they confiscated it. It was a 9mm Taurus, and you know, I always had gun possession.
2: So you want to get your rights back,
1: Steven?
2: I'd like
1: to try to get my rights back, as much to have a gun or own a gun, but also to travel. You know, they want to go on a cruise to Canada, Canada won't let me in, I just wanted to know.
2: Are all your convictions?
1: I've been clean for 10 years, though. On February
2: 16th,
1: I celebrated 10 years.
2: Steven, let me answer your question.
1: Yeah, go ahead. I'm sorry.
2: Where are your convictions? What counties?
1: It was Terre Haute, Bloomington, and Columbus.
2: Okay.
3: Steven, what possessed you to do that? Like, it sounded
1: Drug addiction. I had a car accident in 89, broke my neck and back, and I started taking these really powerful Oxycontins and Dilaudid. I mean, the doctor, I won't use his name, but he went to federal prison from Bloomington here, and he got me started on I was taking fentanyl patches, Oxycontin, and Dilaudid all at the same time. Are you kidding me? I mean, that's what you would give a terminally ill patient, not a 34-year-old male father, you know what I mean?
2: Yeah,
1: anyway.
2: Higher level felonies are discretionary as far as expungement goes. So what we would need to do, and I've had, you know, higher level felonies be expunged. In fact, I've had armed robbery convictions expunged,
3: really?
2: But it's discretionary. Most judges are going to be reluctant to do it. But
1: it
2: would need to be successfully expunged in each of the counties where you have convictions, or it doesn't do you any good. You still have a felony sitting there. But you know, if your life has really been turned around, you obviously got past your drug addiction. Depending on whether there are things we can talk about like good works in the community and whatnot, it's not impossible. I would say it would be an uphill battle. I would put substantially below 50-50 in terms of getting a discretionary expungement granted in all three counties, but it's possible, and it might be worth a shot. If you want to talk about it offline, contact me through the website, just relfordlaw.com, and we can talk about it.
3: Steven, it sounds like, I mean, we've got 45 seconds left, a hard out. Is your life better than it was now?
1: Oh, my gosh. Absolutely. And professionally, everybody has, like, really come in groups to support me, and yeah, it was crazy, but that's what opioids are. I mean, everybody else is dead, the people I ran with, because that happened right when fentanyl came into the picture. I went to prison and they all died. I mean, everybody, they're all dead. Crazy.
2: You know, there's a pretty compelling story there, Steven. Like I said, if you want to you want to give it a shot, hey, I'll file those motions and we'll go put on our evidence and see what the judges have to say about it in each one of those counties.
3: Steven, best of luck. God bless you, man. It's the Hammer and Nigel Show.
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9: Coming up in 2 minutes from the Price Point Comfort Mitsubishi Electric Studios, back for another round. Severe storms are on their way to Indiana. What is possible with this system? Why a family is suing a Catholic school in Carmel, and who from the White House was in Plainfield today? Those stories and more coming up after Fox News. 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
11: What exactly did we get out of Trump's failed war?
10: Top Senate Democrat Chuck Schumer is demanding to know what's in a memorandum of understanding to end the military conflict with Iran. President Trump at the G7 summit in France says maybe he'll read the text word by word out loud when it's released.
12: That's a good document. Here's what it says. Iran will never have a nuclear weapon. That's what it says.
10: He says he's optimistic about a final deal with Iran now that that framework is agreed to, and Iran's nuclear program, sanctions relief, and frozen assets will be negotiated in new talks. There are 5 arrests in 4 states, and the investigation continues into an alleged plot to attack Sunday's UFC event at the White House with explosive-packed drones and then sniper fire.
13: The FBI became aware of the plot last Wednesday after a parent of 19-year-old Tyson Proper alerted police to concerning behavior. He was arrested near Columbus, Ohio. Court filings say investigators learned from Proper of a Signal group chat involving as many as 23 individuals, calling itself Vanguard of the Old.
10: Fox's Jared Halpern at the White House. Anti-ICE protesters are charged in Minnesota.
14: The U.S. Attorney's Office and the Department of Homeland Security unsealing a federal indictment charging 15 people with alleged ties to 2 Minneapolis Antifa terror groups stemming from Operation Metro Surge earlier this year. U.S. Attorney Daniel Rosen.
15: To those who choose to threaten or harm federal officers, we will hold you accountable. We will defend federal officers. We will protect the public. We will enforce the law.
14: Homeland Security saying the announcement comes after a months-long investigation that uncovered extensive planning, material support, stalking, and coordinated attacks against federal personnel and facilities. 13 of the accused are in custody. 2 remain fugitives. Jeff Manasso, Fox News.
10: Infant mortality in the U.S. hits an all-time low, 5.4 deaths per 1,000 lives births, according to new federal figures from last year. 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
5: 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On the go.
9: A blip tonight compared to tomorrow. It's mostly cloudy. 73 in the Circle City. Rain chances for later this evening. I'm Jarrett Lewis. It's 5:02. This report is brought to you by the Michalis Corporation. Severe storms are possible for central Indiana Wednesday.
6: We're going to be in a moderate risk for severe weather from the Storm Prediction Center for much of the west central parts of central Indiana.
9: Jason Puma with the National Weather Service in Indianapolis says some of those storms could be supercells and tornado producers. They project that the worst of the storms are possible between 7 p.m. Wednesday and 2 a.m. on Thursday. As for tonight, most of central Indiana is under a severe weather threat through 11 p.m. Captain Bill Carter says they had been looking into the operations at the Playhouse on Indy's northeast side for a few weeks.
16: In May, they didn't show up. They lost the liquor license. And then in the last 3 weeks, a new location opened under a name called the Playhouse. And that location did not have any permits at all.
9: That's from the Indianapolis Metropolitan Police Department's Nuisance Abatement Unit, and Indiana State Excise Police searched it, discovered evidence that it was operating illegally, and then got rid of 3,000 containers of alcohol from inside. A Carmel Catholic grade school is facing a lawsuit for failing to protect a boy from repeated bullying and assault. Jake McDaniel has more.
17: The boy's family filed the lawsuit Monday against the Catholic Diocese of Lafayette and several school administrators. It claims students abused a 7th grader at Our Lady of Mount Carmel. Classmates kicked the boy at recess, pulled his underwear down in gym class, and even threatened to rape his young sister. The lawsuit says the school ignored the bullying even after they were told about it. Jake McDaniel, 93 WIBC Mobile News.
9: To address COVID-19 learning loss, Indiana is launching Indiana Learns, offering free reading and math tutoring to eligible students. U.S. Education Secretary Linda McMahon talked about the program during a visit today to Plainfield High School.
18: Since the program's inception, it's provided over 25,000 grants and over 280,000 hours of tutoring to support students who need it most.
9: McMahon also announced a federal waiver that gives Indiana more control over its education funding. Traffic and weather together in 1 minute. It's 5:04.
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9: Checking traffic at 5:05 with Matt Bear.
20: Yeah, Jarrett, looking at eastbound 70. Stop traffic. Belmont into the south split. 4 delay of 10 minutes. Inbound 65. Stop and go from MLK to Meridian. Running 6 minutes behind. Inbound 70. Stop and go from rural to the north split. Then we stop down to the south split. On the west side, the stall cleared. Northbound 465 after 74. Still slow down to Rockville. Southbound 65 from Boone County. Stop and go before State Road 260. 67 down to Whitestown Parkway. Northbound 465 loaded 86th Street up to 865. Eastbound 465 delayed 6 minutes from Westfield Boulevard to Allisonville Road. Northeast side crash closure westbound Fall Creek at Brook School Road. 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Follow us for instant traffic updates at WIBC Traffic.
9: Here's the forecast from the American Standard Cooling Weather Center.
21: A few scattered showers and a thunderstorm will linger up until about sunset, then partly cloudy overnight, breezy southwest wind, and continued mild with a low of 58. From the Fox 59 Weather Center, I'm Chief Meteorologist Brian Wilkes for 93 WIBC.
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25: 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The gun guy, Guy Relford, Second Amendment attorney,
0: licensed firearms instructor, is filling in. So you and I both reside in Boone County.
1: Yes.
0: I saw an interesting story from our news gathering partners, Fox 59, about the Boone County prosecutor releasing a statement criticizing the decision of a judge to allow a man of accused attempted murder and several other violent felonies to be released into the custody of a relative. Max Lewis from Fox 59 is the reporter on this story. Max, can you maybe start from the beginning here? Give us the big picture.
2: Hey, good afternoon, guys. So, yeah, basically what happened was this guy, Roy Lee is his name, 50 years old. He was charged back in May with attempted murder. The court documents say that he apparently tried to drown his girlfriend in the bathtub in his home. They had gotten into a spat because she didn't want to sign a lease with him, or that's what the story was in the court documents. So he was charged with attempted murder, a bunch of other high-level felonies. His attorney asked for his bail to be reduced. It was originally set at $100,000, but the attorney asked for it to be reduced. We don't really know exactly what the arguments they made was, but the judge, the senior judge on this case, John Baker, ruled in his favor and actually didn't even reduce his bail, but actually released him on his own recognizance into the custody of his sister.
0: And Max, why, I guess this is controversial for a number of reasons. You mentioned the charge, level one felony, attempted murder. There was criminal confinement. There was domestic battery, bodily injury, intimidation, strangulation. Did the judge, the senior judge, as you put it, as I understand, he was filling in senior judge?
1: Yeah, let me explain how that works a little bit. A lot of times judges who retire go on senior status. And if this is the same John G. Baker, senior judge that I'm aware of, he actually served on the Indiana Court of Appeals for a long, long time, going back to, I believe, 1989, and served on the Court of Appeals a long time, retired in 2000. And he's the kind of judge, as a senior judge, can be asked to fill in when a judge isn't able to be on the bench. And the normal judge in Boone Circuit Court, and you and I both live in Boone County, like you mentioned, I practice in that court very often.
0: Lori Shine, right?
1: Lori Shine is the circuit court judge, and she's an excellent, excellent judge. I love having cases. She's smart. She's fair. But apparently, she wasn't able to be there, so you had a senior judge sitting in the form of John G. Baker, who made the decision to not only, as our gentleman on the phone said, reduce bail, went the next step and actually OR'd him, released him on his own recognizance in the custody of his sister.
0: And Max did. So Max Lewis from Fox 59 is reporting this story. Did the judge give a reason why somebody that was, like you said, a long list of charges there, why he was able to just be released on his own recognizance?
2: Yeah, and the judge, we got a hold of the judge's order. He didn't explain himself or anything. The only conditions were put on those that Mr. Lee has to stay in his home and in the supervision of his sister, except for, you know, a few various necessary appointments. But there was no explanation given. And Guy's absolutely right. He is a senior judge. He is just filling in for Judge Shine, who is, as we understand, away on vacation. And so why he made this decision, though, is pretty unclear. It was mentioned in the court documents that this man possibly suffers from what they described as sundowning dementia. But he is only 50 years old, and there wasn't really any other mention of that. I don't know if that explains his actions or not, or if that weighed into the judge's decision. But the judge didn't explain it and just put in his order that he's released ROR.
0: What happened, Max, to get him arrested? Can you take us through exactly what happened with him and his girlfriend? I mean, there was an attempted drowning?
2: Yeah, so this happened at his apartment in Lebanon. Police were called there, I believe it was May 22nd, so the end of last month. Basically, what is stated in the probable cause affidavit was that the girlfriend and him were talking about possibly signing a lease together. She seemed a little hesitant, didn't want to do so. And then it's almost like he just got mad and snapped. And he apparently filled up his bathtub, held her head underwater.
0: Oh,
2: and then at one point went and got a knife from the kitchen, came at her, and then said he was going to kill himself in front of her. So very violent accusations here, and police did find the bathtub half-filled, blood splattered throughout the apartment. So definitely some legitimacy to what they said happened.
1: You know, I was looking at the court file. One thing that's interesting to me, you know, you hear about somebody suffering from sundown dementia, you immediately think it's got to be somebody in their, you know, 80s or, you know, an advanced age.
0: Sure.
1: In the information, which is the charging document in this case, his birth date is listed as February 18th, 76. This guy's almost 20 years younger than I am.
0: Yeah, I'm 50.
1: Yeah.
0: Yeah.
1: So you're born around 76 then, right?
0: Yeah. Hey, Max, thank you so much for great reporting. Keep us updated on this, and we'll talk to you soon, okay? That's Max Lewis from Fox 59. They're reporting. I don't know about this judge saying, hey, yeah, just released on your own recognizance. You're 50 years old and you've got sundown dementia. I don't know if that was Max was very specific in that report saying the judge did not offer a reason why he was able to able to be released.
1: I read the judge's order just during the break, and it just says that he shall be released to the custody of his sister.
0: Why wouldn't the judge offer an explanation? Do you know?
1: Well, no reason. I mean,
0: They don't have to.
1: They don't have to. It's the judge's discretion. The parties would have been in the courtroom arguing the facts back and forth. So and he very likely could have offered a reason to the parties, to the attorneys there in the courtroom. Just didn't necessarily put it in his order later on. And since it's purely discretionary, then really no reason to put a rationale in there because it's up to the judge.
0: Okay. Well, there you go. There. Let's go to the Marion County Prosecutor's Office. They've kind of brushed off, dismissed the vote of no confidence by the FOP and Rick Snyder. If you remember Friday, you were filling in. It was a beer sample Friday. Of course, you were filling in. And the Marion County Prosecutor's Office has now responded to the FOP vote in favor of a public proclamation this week, blaming prosecutor Ryan Mears, a Democrat, for multiple consecutive years of record-level violence, including homicides. A vote of no confidence, and the office is now saying it is a political stunt. I believe you called this, if I'm not mistaken.
1: Well, what I predicted is that Mears is going to not be affected by this too much because he gets 60% of the vote every time he runs for office as prosecutor. And so I think he would look at something like this and say, hey, you can make all the noise you want in Marion County. I'm still going to get 60% of the vote. So this doesn't really affect me. But what I think was interesting, and we talked about this on Friday, as you mentioned, Nige, and that is that this is the state FOP at their annual conference that voted on this.
0: Sure.
1: So these are officers from all over the state. And Rick Snyder, president of FOP, Lodge 86, here in central Indiana.
0: Hundreds, if not thousands.
1: Yeah. So you're talking about, thousands of officers from all over the state. And he made the point that these officers from all over the state were aware of the issues in Marion County and were aware of the spillover of people released from Marion County released from jail here, released from custody, whether that's part of a plea agreement, or early release from prison or whatever it might be. Then those people who are now on the street going over to Hendricks County, going up to Hamilton County, where my office is, going to the donut counties, right, as we call them, and committing more crimes.
0: Yep.
1: And the Hendricks County prosecutor, Lauren Delp, who's also an excellent prosecutor. I know Lauren Delp, and, made the point that their murders of people that are arrested for murder in Hendricks County who have Marion County residences has gone up 3x.
0: 3x.
1: 3x.
0: Not double.
1: No.
0: But triple.
1: That was the quote that I saw and read multiple places in the media. And he lays that at the doorstep of Ryan Mears. And by the way, full disclosure, I'm a defense attorney.
0: Yeah.
1: And so sometimes when people talk about, well, you know, we should talk about, you know, the number of dismissals of gun cases in Marion County. Hey, I'm responsible for some of those dismissals because I'm defending my clients. I don't want anybody to accuse me of hypocrisy here because I'm fighting for the interests of my clients whenever I can. But I tend to go in there with cases that are self-defense cases or defense cases that I think are completely defensible. And rarely are we talking about somebody who's committed a whole series of violent crime and still gets some sweetheart deal.
0: Have you ever turned down a client that comes to you and you look at the case and you look at what happened and you say, oh no, this is a loser. You're a loser. I'm not going to, maybe I'm putting that wrong.
1: It's a fair way to put it.
0: But I mean, you pick and choose who you defend that asks for your help.
1: Very rarely, only because those people tend not to come to me. More often than not, they're going to get a public defender because they can't afford a private attorney. So when people come hire me and pay a retainer to hire a private attorney, they typically are people that believe in their innocence and want to fight their cases. So invariably those are the people that I represent. Now, I have declined representation just for what I call the pain in the ass factor, right? I mean, there's some people
0: always a pain in the ass factor for every situation in life.
1: Exactly. It's just, I don't see this as a case I want to take because I think you're going to be a colossal pain in the ass to represent. But no, the people that come to me tend to be people that truly believe that they're not guilty of a crime and have the money to pay for a private counsel as opposed to needing to go to a public defender.
0: Let's kick it over to Mr. Matt Bear. What's going on with traffic?
20: All right, fellas. Eastbound 70 is stopped to Belmont to the south. Split and delayed 10 minutes. Inbound 65, stop and go, 29 to Meridian. Inbound 70, slow Sherman Drive, grinding to the north split. Then we are stopped from the north split to the south split. On the east side, southbound 465, 7 minutes behind from 72 Brookville Road. Northbound 465, time before Penn Pine, come to I-69. And a crash westbound Fall Creek Road at Brook School Road. Westbound Fall Creek is shut down because of that crash. 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
0: The temperature keeps getting warmer, 73, possibility of some thunderstorms later. It's the American Standard Cooling Weather Center on 93 WIBC.
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0: Sad news. Guy Relford here in for Hammer. My name is Nigel. Yesterday morning, a B-52 bomber crashed shortly after takeoff Edwards Air Force Base in California. 8 people passed away. I don't know if you saw the aftermath of this guy.
1: Yeah, heartbreaking.
0: But there was nothing left. It was a charred outline of a B-52 bomber. Again, 8 people passed away. The cause remains unclear. Here is, some current and former military personnel.
26: Edwards Air Force Base experienced a horrible tragedy, and we lost 8 great Americans.
27: There could be a variety of different things. They'll be doing a full-blown investigation. It's not a particularly troubled aircraft, but it's got a very long history going back to the 50s.
26: Supporting the radar modernization program. It was a local test sortie. It took off, and immediately after takeoff, crashed and burst into flames.
0: Man, it goes back to the 50s. I can't assume that this aircraft was that old.
1: Oh, yeah. This particular plane?
0: Yeah.
1: That you don't know. But, man, they recondition those planes.
0: Yes.
1: And a lot of them, the airframes, a lot of them are at that old. Now they have all different avionics in them. A lot of parts have been replaced over years. But yeah, no, I just looked at that prior to this story. The B-52 entered service in the U.S. in 1955.
0: Wow, 1955. Incredibly sad story. Again, you look at the aftermath. There was nothing. There was no aftermath. It was just a kind of an outline, like I said earlier, of a B-52 bomber.
1: Yeah, and just taken off. You got to assume it's full of fuel, right? And so and when once it crashed and caught fire, it's just going to sit there and burn until everything's gone.
0: We are going to talk to Eric Voidkin, a former FBI counterintelligence agent who used to work in Indiana. His beat was Gary. And he's going to talk to us more about what happened or what could possibly have happened at the UFC fight on the South Lawn. We're discovering that there was a drone plot with several different aspects to that. We're going to talk to him a little bit after 5:30, and he is going to shed some light. It's going to be a very interesting conversation. Right now, absolutely, though, ladies and gentlemen, here on the Hammer and Nigel Show, Booze News.
28: You set him up and I'll knock him back, Lloyd.
0: One by one.
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0: Guy, a 33-year-old man named Connor, pulled over in Florida. Florida man arrested Friday after he was clocked flying down the highway 90 miles per hour. Why is this booze news, you might ask? Okay. He had 34 empty White Claw cans piled up on the passenger seat. 34 White Claw cans. You know what all... Do we know what... Do we, is everybody here, Allison, you understand what White Claw is, the hard seltzer?
10: I'm a 30-year-old woman, yes. Yes, I do.
0: Do you like the hard seltzer, first of all, Guy? Or do you stick with the bourbon and the beer?
1: Yeah, I've never had a hard seltzer in my life. I mean...
0: Isn't that not a high noon?
1: No.
0: Nothing?
1: No. No, I wouldn't be caught dead. I was laughing when you asked Allison, though. I'm like, she's a Taylor Swift fan. Of course she knows what White Claw is. Those two things go together naturally. Am I wrong, Allison?
10: No, you're pretty much spot on, and I'll take pride in that.
0: I got to tell you, that was, I mean, when Guy looked at me and asked me, I offended him. I asked him if he'd ever had a White Claw. Like, I'll drink a High Noon or a Truly or something like that. Same kind of thing as White Claw.
1: All right.
0: But 34, I mean, 34 White Claws in a passenger seat. I mean, let's be honest. I mean, we've all right. Say it's not White Claw. Say it's Banquet. You know, say it's Coors Light. Say it's whatever.
1: Well, as a defense attorney, I can tell you exactly what was going on here.
0: Yeah.
1: The guy's a recycler. The guy is conscientious about the environment, and he wasn't going to, you know, just throw these in the regular garbage. Uh-huh. He was looking for an appropriate receptacle so that he could recycle,
0: yeah.
1: Or maybe even take them and turn them in and get a little bit of money that he would then give to the homeless. Your Honor, I have a completely plausible explanation for this.
0: Meanwhile, a man in California is sentenced to 9 years in prison after his birthday party drank a handle of Jack Daniels by himself and then shot at a police helicopter for 20 minutes. That'll do it, won't it? You drink a half gallon, you drink a handle of Jack by yourself, and then you start launching he's lucky, and the judge said as much, you didn't kill anybody because your aim sucks because you're drunk and you're an idiot.
1: Yeah, unlike White Claw, I have enjoyed some Tennessee whiskey on occasion. A half gallon, that is, I'm surprised he's alive, for one.
0: No kidding.
1: That tells me maybe that his liver may have seen better days about now. But yeah, you're going to shoot at a police helicopter of all your potential targets. You know, and first of all, you shoot up in the air. Well,
0: is 9 years, is that a light sentence, or is that par for the course in California, do you think?
1: Well,
0: just
1: it's going to be
0: the top of your head.
1: It's going to be multiple counts of probably the equivalent of criminal recklessness with a deadly weapon. Not, you know, because he's endangering someone with a firearm. And I don't know what California calls that. What we would call that here in Indiana is criminal recklessness. Probably multiple counts and got a couple of consecutive counts in there. But 9 years, that sounds about right.
0: Okay. We will be right back. We're going to talk about the plot for the UFC 250 event on the South Lawn and the drones and the explosives and the FBI, how they thwarted that. That is next, right after the news on 93 WIBC.
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15: Thinking positively, I'm Jarrett Lewis. Here's what's trending now at 5:30. The United States and Iran expected to sign a final deal to end the war on Friday, and investors are reacting to lower oil prices in hope that inflation cools in the near future. Fox Business's Ashley Webster.
16: Dow itself rising above 52,000. We've seen stocks like Caterpillar, for instance, moving higher, along with banks like JP Morgan, who will help provide the money to boost the industrial sectors. The U.S. economy has been stuck stuck in limbo during the conflict with Iran. Those lower oil prices will also lead to lower gas prices at the pump, giving consumers a break from inflation, along with the cost of goods that have been more expensive because of higher transportation costs.
15: And President Trump says the U.S. Navy's blockade along the Strait of Hormuz will end once the deal is signed. Iran's foreign minister says negotiations will begin the same day. The U.S. and Iran agreeing to extend a ceasefire for 60 days, but specifics of the deal are scarce, as President Trump says it won't be made public until it's officially signed on Friday. Senate Minority Leader Chuck Schumer calls for the president to make the details public.
9: After more than 100 days of bloodshed, 13 Americans killed, hundreds more wounded, tens of billions of dollars spent, what exactly did we get out of Trump's failed war?
15: The Trump administration has celebrated the deal, but U.S. and Iranian officials have reportedly offered contradictory statements about what's been agreed to. Country star Jelly Roll is reportedly divorcing his wife Bunny after 9 years together. And McDonald's is celebrating America's big birthday with the return of a fan favorite. America 250 means fried apple pie. We're checking traffic at 532 with McDonald's' biggest fan, Matt Bear.
14: I could eat a dozen of them right now, Jared. Looking at westbound Fall Creek Road closed at Brook School Road because of a crash, and eastbound 70 still jammed up, man. At Harding Street into the south split. That is a delay of 12 minutes. Inbound 70 stop and go from Emerson Avenue to the north split. Inbound 65 running behind. It's running behind by 4 minutes. Stop and go 29th to Meridian. Looking at the south side, eastbound 465 stop and go after I-69 over to Emerson Avenue. East side southbound 465 loaded from Penn Pike down to South Shadeland Avenue, an 11-minute delay. 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
15: Now the forecast from the American Standard Cooling Weather Center.
17: A few scattered showers and a thunderstorm will linger up until about sunset, then partly cloudy overnight, breezy southwest wind, and continued mild with a low of 58. Could get very stormy here on Wednesday. Scattered showers and thunderstorms are due in late morning to early afternoon. There will be a break as the humidity surges. It'll be very windy, and temperatures climb to 80 degrees. From the Fox 59 Weather Center, I'm Chief Meteorologist Brian Wilkes for 93 WIBC.
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0: Yeah. My name is Nigel. Guy Relford, licensed firearms instructor, 2A attorney, filling in for Hammer. We'll go straight to the hotline and bring on Eric Voitkin, former FBI counterintelligence agent. Worked a beat here in Indiana for a number of years. Eric, welcome to the program. How are you?
18: I am awesome. Thank you for having me on the show today.
0: There are a couple of headlines that I've been disturbed by. One, I think, largely went unnoticed. We'll get to the, we'll definitely get to the, how the FBI disrupted the drone and sniper plot for UFC Freedom 250. But back when the, back a couple days ago when the World Cup was starting, one of the headlines I saw, Iran-linked hackers claiming breach of FBI drone program threaten World Cup security. My question is, do you know anything about this? What happened? Is this true, or is this just Iran getting squirrely in the face of signing this this thing with Donald Trump?
18: Well, if I did know, I wouldn't say. And because the reason is that if they, you know, we have to take one, we take every threat seriously, right?
0: Sure.
18: If we know, and how many operations do you have? Because this is a cat and mouse game. This is all asymmetric warfare. Sometimes people will make a claim to make us jump because they want to see what we're going to do. It, when they do this, that could be it. I mean, it's like, hey, if just imagine like when you're playing soccer, you're playing football, right? What's the first thing the coach is going to say? Hey, you know, let's see what happens if we call this play and then somebody shifts in the backfield. What's the defense do? Right?
0: Mm-hmm.
18: And then you know what the play is. You know what the tell is. Our enemies do the same thing to us. So if we do, whatever we know, we are still going to respond. But how we respond will be based on the credibility of the threat, what we want to display, what of our capabilities. We don't want to tell them everything, right? So that's the type of thing that we do. And when you're playing intelligence, it's a cat and mouse game. It's and just think of it like playing football, calling a play to see what the tell is going to be from the other side.
1: Interesting stuff. The I'm always, this is Guy, by the way, I'm always very cynical about anything I see on these types of issues discussed in the media for exactly the reasons that, you mentioned, sir, which is that we don't necessarily want to reveal what our responses are truly are going to be, and we don't even want to reveal what it is we know. Isn't it true that for those of us who are just ordinary citizens and consumers of mass media, we really can't trust what we hear reported on things that involve serious security matters?
18: Everything has a time and place to come out into the public sphere. However, when we're working with national security, having worked with it, protecting those secrets is very important, because if you know something about anybody, you know, you start following that person back 5, 10, 15 years, you know where they were, you know who they talked to, and then you do your own link analysis. This is the world of AI. What does AI do better than anything the world has ever seen? Draw correlation from data. It's an absolutely terrifying thing. That's how they know when you walk into Home Depot right now, the intelligence on you from your phone will make sure that they point you in the right direction for what you want to buy.
0: Wow.
18: So, I mean, imagine that on the intelligence side, looking for bad guys or trying to make your activity go to beat the game.
0: Eric Voykin is a former FBI counterintelligence agent. What does it mean to be, before we move on here, what does it mean to be an FBI counterintelligence agent? What were some of your duties? And I know you spent significant time here in Indiana.
18: Okay, so Indiana was my very first stop, and I thought I would be a counterintelligence agent way back when I came out of the academy in January 2004. Instead, they sent me to Gary, Indiana, and I worked violent gangs, drugs, crimes against children. I became a cyber agent before there were cyber agents, and then I worked public corruption and discrimination in housing. So my Indiana time, I got to do all the basics, and it taught me everything. I got like 5 years of experience in 30 months. It was awesome. Then I got to go around the FBI, and I picked up crisis response and WMD, and finally got into counterintelligence. And it's really the coolest part about being a counterintelligence officer is I used all those other games to chase bad guys worldwide.
0: What does it mean? What is counterintelligence?
18: So the definition of counterintelligence is going to be intelligence. The word intelligence itself in the intelligence community means data. Intelligence product is when we give our bosses something so they can make a quick decision. Counterintelligence is going to be to deny data gathering, information gathering by our foes. So that's like the easiest way to understand it. My job would be to prevent a spy from getting access to something, to prevent a source from becoming available, or an item being, you know, coming from a factory in Indiana being sent to, you know, Iran or to Russia or to China or to somebody who wants to harm us and make a weapon from that component. So that's all the types of things we could do, plus many others.
1: Eric, I'm shifting gears a little bit. You know, we saw this announcement of a huge success by the FBI in finding and disrupting what appeared to be a planned drone and sniper attack at the UFC Freedom 250 event in Washington. And when I see something like this, I mean, I really want to give kudos to the FBI, an agency that certainly has received its share of heat in the last number of years, where they have a success like this, where this is ferreted out, and these folks are identified, and they're able to be taken into custody before they're even able to act on what appeared to be a plot that was well advanced in the planning stages and equipment stages. How much of this do you attribute to just good old-fashioned investigation, and how much of it comes from more advanced techniques? And you may not know exactly the specifics here, obviously, but things like electronic surveillance and things now empowered by the Patriot Act.
18: So I'm glad you gave me the question. I was a crisis management coordinator. So basically, I would be the one who made sure everybody got the information, that the information flowed. And I would set up the whole command post and run it with teams so the information flows. So the very first thing I want to point out is that the FBI got the lead from, according to the reports in the paper for, you know, what's hitting the press, it was a mother of one of the conspirators.
1: Yes. Wow.
18: So it's a mother who turned it in. So here's, see something, say something. With every liberty that we get, we have a duty. Somebody wants to hurt the Republic, you got a duty to report it, right? Even if it's your own kid. Now, here's the next step. The next step is that whoever got that didn't think she was a kook, actually looked at it. Mm-hmm. I don't know if it was a deputy. I don't know if it was calling a call center for the FBI, the National Call Center. I don't know if it was a local agent or the Secret Service agent pick up the phone because it was at the White House. It could have been anybody on the beat. The important part is that that person sent that, evaluated it, deemed it credible enough to report it forward, and then the wheels start moving. And that's the coolest thing. As soon as it happened, then what happened is the Cincinnati office probably kicked off an investigation. They brought it in. They get the data. They get the story, and then they start finding the facts. And once the fact pattern starts, then you start calling out leads. And this can go like from one or two questions to suddenly sending out 10, 20, 30, 40 leads. In the night of Boston bomb, we went from zero leads in the bucket to 2,000 leads by the morning, right? Because we had a follow up on this nationwide. So
0: how do you sift through 2,000 leads? That seems impossible to me.
18: It is for one person, but see, you're deploying a team. And so what happens is you set up an assembly line, and in the assembly line, the information comes in through one funnel. It gets looked at by a case agent and analyst. And then what happens is they make some really good, you know, they look at it and say, what do we got to do next? And then they pass it on. And then other people make sure it gets sifted out to people who will go follow up on it. Could be anywhere in the world, right? And that's happening really, really fast. And then that it's glacial, but it's fast in terms of the event going on. And then eventually that information comes back to be looked at by those two people and approved. Is this action good enough or not? And the first, I say the first 48 hours of this stuff is absolutely feels like chaos. But once you have the rhythm and the teams are involved and you're able to communicate with other field offices, breaking down the problem into individual cases and individual people, it's amazing.
0: I was going to say communication has to be key. And I think that was, and we don't have to go down a tunnel on this, but communication seemed like that was a problem with 9/11, with all the different agencies communicating with each other. But communication is probably the number one thing that you have to keep going with, right?
18: It is absolutely. But here's the thing I want you to think about. If you remember back to the New York Times Square bomber, where all the leaks occurred, and the press was arriving at search warrant sites before it happened, the most beautiful thing about this from a law enforcement perspective is that we respected rights. We got this thing all done, wrapped up. And everybody went in there. And here's the big kudo to everybody involved, state, federal, local, interagency, is that the rivalries and somebody wanting to get a name in the press was kept out. So they executed the search warrants and everything went down. You know, here we are. It's announced this morning. So, you know, 6 days after it happened.
0: Yes.
18: And that protected operational security so nobody could scatter, so we could collect the evidence. That's a beautiful law enforcement operation. That's beautiful teamwork. And that's probably the biggest kudo me, after looking at all the major problems we've had in the past, that the FBI and every agency involved, federal, state, and local, pulled together and made this happen. That's the cool part to watch for. And if that's replicated, America is safer every day. So I hope that continues to happen. That's a good news story.
0: Eric, one more thing before we let you go. Eric Voidkin is a former FBI counterintelligence agent. We're talking about the FBI disrupting these drone and sniper plots targeting UFC Freedom 250. How many credible threats come in to the FBI and to the United States in general that the public doesn't know about? I'm talking about credible threats that everybody's raising their eyebrows at, like, wow, but they don't make known to the public. Is it more than you'd be comfortable admitting or saying, or me as a citizen be comfortable hearing?
18: You would be, You would absolutely would be. The ones that we get to disrupt, because we love to do the criminal disruption, especially because it's in the U.S., we're following due process, right? Those are the ones that are here. But just think of how, for everyone you see here, how many could we have disrupted overseas? It could have been, all we had to do is deny a visa. It could be that a foreign partner intercepted them. It could be that we knew they were carrying dope and, you know, it's because they were using the dope for money or part of human trafficking, right? And they get intercepted at the border and they're picked up by somebody else because they broke a law in another country. All of those types of disruptions, you know, probably vastly outnumber what we do domestically in terms of the IT threat. Domestically, we have other issues, but that's the beauty of having a real team that can go international. And it, when it all works together, when the agencies are firing together, it's a wonderful thing. And I've worked at those levels, and there's been good years and there's been crazy years. And
0: I bet
18: that's how I would put it. Yes, Eric, I would be uncomfortable for it.
0: Eric, where can people follow you? What are you doing now? Is there a way somebody can get a hold of you if they have more questions?
18: So I am working as a strategic advisor for executives and people who want to work through problem solving. So the easiest way to find me is just to go to LinkedIn, and it's ericwojtkun. And right now, until next week when ericvoykin.com goes live, that's the easiest way to find me and reach out. And I'd love to talk to anybody who's interested.
0: Eric, amazing interview. I hope we can talk to you again, keep you in the Rolodex. And I would love an update here in a couple of weeks, if that's okay.
18: That would be awesome. Yep, I'll be around.
0: Thank you, sir. Yeah, thank you for your service in the law enforcement. And we really appreciate it. It's the Hammer and Nigel Show.
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0: My man, Matt Baer, the WIBC Traffic Center. What's up?
14: What's happening, Nigel? Look at that southbound 65, stop and go 29th. The 2 Meridian, a 5-minute delay. Eastbound 70 jams, Belmont to the south, split running 7 minutes behind. East side and southbound 465, stop and go from 72 Washington. South side, eastbound 465, stop and go traffic from I-69 to Arlington Avenue. And now we are stopped going into Madison County. This is northbound 69, stops several miles between Campus Parkway and State Road 13. 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
0: 73 at the American Standard Cooling Weather Center. Do not, Allison, Guy Relford, do not let me exit this segment without giving away some Dave Matthews tickets. I've got Dave Matthews tickets. Do not. We've only got a couple minutes left here for this hour. I got a full hour of the Hammer and Nigel show coming up, and these drone terror attacks that were destined for Sunday's UFC Freedom 250 event at the White House South Lawn. Everything you need to know, getting caught up on that. But do not let me leave this segment without giving away these Dave Matthews tickets, all right? I charge you with this.
1: Yeah.
0: Now, you're going to get excited, Guy. Real quick, McDonald's frying up some apple pies to honor America's 250th birthday.

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10: This is Inside Indiana Business Radio. I'm Alex Brown. Chuck Surak, founder of Fort Wayne-based Sweetwater Sound, is hoping to continue his ambition of creating a racing venue in Northeast Indiana with a project in Auburn that could ultimately represent a $250 million investment. Plans call for a racetrack to sit on 300 acres in the DeKalb County city.
11: There'll be a road course of about 3.25 miles. But we envision people to come with their Corvettes and their Porsches and Ferraris, but also in their daily drivers and learn how to drive defensively.
10: Surak hopes to begin work on the $100 million first phase this year, but

0: that the project is temporarily on hold due to issues with the current landowner. The Park County Commissioners on Monday signed an ordinance making previously announced restrictions on future data center projects official. The restrictions include any data center facility being completely independent of the county's water system and also providing its own electricity. Commissioner Jim Meese said that while there are no current plans for a data center in the county, officials wanted to set expectations early. Governor Mike Braun plans to name former state lawmaker Chuck Goodrich, CEO and owner of Indianapolis-based Gaylor Electric, to serve as the state's next Commerce Secretary. A source confirmed to our partners at the IBJ that Braun will appoint Goodrich to the position later this week. Braun announced today that David Adams will step down from the position, which oversees the state's job creation work, on June 30th, after serving in the post for 18 months. This is Inside Indiana Business Radio.
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0: Cicada Cinema is working to open a new community movie theater in Bloomington and has raised nearly $23,000 toward the project. The group hopes to raise $50,000 to help transform a space into a permanent theater. Officials expect the project to cost around $114,000, and they hope to open the theater later this summer when Indiana University students return for the fall semester. I'm Alex Brown for 93 WIBC.
2: Coming up in 2 minutes from the Price Point Comfort Mitsubishi Electric Studios, Wednesday's storm system more serious for northern Indiana. We hear more from the National Weather Service. What Indy police discovered about an after-hours club on the northeast side, and why President Trump's education secretary was in Indiana today. 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
3: Details are coming. I'm Lisa Lucera, Fox News. That's what Vice President J.D. Vance says as he prepares to sign an agreement with Iran. He tells Fox's The Five the agreement is simple.
4: One, Iran can't have a nuclear weapon. Two, the Straits of Hormuz are open. And number three, there are all of these benefits contemplated that the Iranians can get if they behave.
3: On the question of whether Iran will profit from the agreement, the vice president said again, if Iranians change how they interact with the world, they will benefit economically. And if they don't get anything. Senate Democratic leader Chuck Schumer again calling for details of the deal to be made public.
5: After more than 100 days of bloodshed, 13 Americans killed, hundreds more wounded, tens of billions of dollars spent. What exactly did we get out of Trump's failed war?
3: At the G7 in France, President Trump said he is willing to open the details of the agreement to Congress. The FBI says a concerned mother in Ohio helped disrupt a plot to attack last weekend's White House UFC fight. At least five people under arrest.
6: Those involved in the alleged plot were arrested in Ohio, Nebraska, Missouri, and California. In Ohio, investigators say 19-year-old Tyson Proper's mother called police after she was concerned about her son's recent conduct, including firearms purchases and his communications with people online. According to authorities, when she asked him what he was doing, he said he couldn't tell her exactly, but that they were looking at multiple different locations and intended to conduct recon as well as hit-and-run missions.
3: Fox's David Spunt in Washington. Court filings say investigators learned from Proper of a group chat on the app Signal where they were sharing information. Wall Street, the Dow gained 328, reaching another record. The Nasdaq minus 307. The S&P off 42. Oil dipped below $80 a barrel. 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
2: Keep an eye out, regardless of where you are. Mostly cloudy skies, back up to 74 in downtown Indy. Rain possible after 9 p.m. I'm Jarrett Lewis. Here's what's trending at 6:02. 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Northern and Northwest Indiana are under the strongest threats for severe weather Wednesday night into Thursday. But Jason Puma with the National Weather Service in Indianapolis says other parts of the state need to also keep an eye out.
8: Still have a large area of enhanced all across central Indiana, all across the I-70 corridor. Much of Interstate 69 north of Bloomington, and including the Indianapolis metro area.
2: He says tornadoes, heavy rain, and hail are all possible, especially during the late hours when people are normally asleep. Detectives with IMPD's Nuisance Abatement Unit and Indiana State Excise Police going into the Playhouse on Indy's northeast side this week after learning that the club had been operating without the necessary permits.
9: If you don't follow the rules for that permit, you can be sanctioned. If you don't have a permit, there's really anything, you have nothing to lose. This location itself, the Board of Health showed up. They found numerous fail violations that forced them to close that location.
2: IMPD Captain Bill Carter says police ended up destroying 3,000 containers of alcohol from the club. The Marion County Health Department Food Division also issued a closure notice for numerous violations. Police were familiar with the owner. IMPD says he previously ran an unlicensed after-hours bar across the street. Keeping Hoosier talent in Indiana starts with strong public schools. Ryan Hedrick reports on how the state is moving in that direction.
10: Federal education money is spread so thin over different programs that schools can barely access it. Governor Braun says that puts students at risk since every child learns differently.
11: And when we misguide kids into a college pursuit, when half of them don't make it to the finish line, we have really been not doing it well.
10: Braun joined Education Secretary Linda McMahon and Indiana Education Secretary Dr. Jenner Tuesday at Plainfield High School to announce a waiver giving Indiana control over $50 million in education funds over 4 years. Ryan Hedrick, 93 WIBC Mobile News.
2: And the Indiana Fever back in action tonight, taking on the Toronto Tempo at home. Tip-off is set for 7 p.m. In 1 minute, more traffic and weather. It's 6:04.
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13: All right, Jerry. Inbound 65 crash at West. And right now, this is on the entrance ramp going from West to southbound 65. In the meantime, we're stop and go 21st to Meridian. Inbound 70 still dragging Rural Street into the north split. Eastbound 70 stop and go from the south split back to Harding. That's a 6 minute delay. South side, eastbound 465, time from 31 over to Emerson Avenue, east side, southbound 465, stop and go from 70 to Washington. Westbound Fall Creek Road closed at Brook School Road because of a crash in Madison County. Northbound 69 is State Road 13, crash blocking the right lane. We are stopped for several miles, almost back to Campus Parkway. 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I'm Matt Bear. Follow us for instant traffic updates at WIBC Traffic.
2: Here's the forecast from the American Standard Cooling Weather Center.
14: Scattered showers and a few thunderstorms diminishing early this evening and just after sunset. Low temperature down to 58 degrees. From the Fox 59 Weather Center, I'm Chief Meteorologist Brian Wilkes for 93 WIBC.
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18: My name is Nigel. Jason Hammer is out. The gun guy, Guy Relford, filling in for Hammer. Second Amendment attorney, licensed firearms instructor. How are you?
19: Man, I am great. I'm thrilled to be here, too. It's always fun to fill in. If you or Hammer are not here, I don't have as much time to do it anymore with my trial schedule. But when I can, I love doing it. It's a lot of fun to be here with you.
18: Hammer is in Ireland right now on his, I think, probably cumulative, let's see, I would have to say 80th cup of Guinness since he flew there last week. Maybe we'll try to get him on the horn here today or the next few days and see how he's doing. But
19: I'm hearing reports of a Guinness shortage in Ireland just since the Hammer family arrived on the island. So that may be related.
18: This story, I think it's the biggest story in the country right now. The explosive drone terror attack destined for UFC Freedom 250. On the White House South Lawn, thwarted by the FBI, multiple suspects now in custody. First of all, did you watch, were you able to take in any of that UFC fight over the weekend?
19: I just saw clips of it. But what I saw, you know, looked like a major event, big deal, a lot of production going on, and it was fun to see.
18: It was fun to watch.
19: But man, the preparation and the planning that went into this terror attack on this event that was, thank God, foiled by the FBI. This was a big deal. A lot of people, a lot of moving pieces, a lot of armament. I mean, this was a big damn deal.
18: They're calling it a multi-phase attack.
19: Yeah.
18: Involving explosive-laden drone aircraft. When I say drones, it's like, you think back 10, 12 years ago, 15 years ago, to even 20 years ago, about the Predator drones that look like airplanes that are flying 30,000 feet above Afghanistan, taking out tiny little targets. That's not what we're dealing with modern day when we say drones. It's like the kind of thing you could buy at Kmart. Am I dating myself by saying Kmart? Maybe I should have said Walmart instead.
19: or online at Amazon. And no, you're completely, absolutely right. And listen, yeah, I'm sure you've seen a lot of the same video I have coming out of the Ukraine.
18: Yes.
19: Where the Ukrainians and the Russians have taken drone technology as far as using that in warfare to places that none of us ever envisioned, certainly none of us on the civilian side ever envisioned. And now, absolutely, you know, you put an IED, an improvised explosive device, on one of these things that explodes on contact and fly it where you want to fly it. None of that's hard from a technological perspective. That's an easy thing to do.
18: And these drones are no bigger than my portion of this, my desk right here.
19: That's right. They can fit in a briefcase.
18: Or a computer, or smaller than that even.
19: Right.
18: And so we're talking about the kind of drones that you can buy, like you said, on Amazon. It was supposed to be a multi-phase attack. These drones with explosives striking buildings of the vicinity of the UFC Freedom 250, not necessarily diving into the crowd. I'm sure they had protocol for that. I'm sure there was protection. But what it would have done is spark mass panic, driving fleeing crowds towards a sniper team poised to pick them off, is what Fox News was reporting. They were the first to report on this today. So a distraction designed to cause 4,500 people, possibly more, to flee and mass evacuate. And where they were going to mass evacuate from, there will be snipers picking people off. That is very, to me, the planning of this is like October 7th-ish. In Israel. You know what I mean? Like, I mean, without the paragliders, but with drones.
19: I think it's a great analogy. And the level of preparation, as I say, is scary. They have these sniper nests location identified.
18: A second wave, I guess, is what you would call it.
19: Yes. And then to even be able to pick off not only panicked, fleeing civilians who were their real targets. They talked about billionaires and people who supported Israel through the administration or through non-governmental entities. But the number of armaments that they had prepared, the amount of ammunition that they had, all of that means these people were potentially going to be capable of inflicting an amazing number of casualties.
18: We don't have information as to, you know, were these Americans, were these people in illegally, were they here on visas, things like that. We don't have any of that information. What we do know is that possible motives, like you said, for this assault would have been to target capitalist elites, people donating to Israeli causes, billionaires. Here is the vice president of the United States, J.D. Vance, earlier this morning, I believe on Fox News, when he was finding out about this for the first time.
4: This is a very, very dark stuff. And unfortunately, we're talking about this a little bit off camera, but this is what happens when people turn the rhetoric up so loud that disagreeing with somebody is a cause for violence. That's the place that we've come to, unfortunately, with too much of our political rhetoric. We got to tell everybody to tone it down. And I hate to say this, but it's true. You see more political violence and violent rhetoric coming from the left than the right these days. Everybody has a role to cut this stuff out. But I think a lot of my Democratic colleagues in Washington have got to look themselves in the mirror and say, why is so much of this political violence coming from our side of the spectrum? Maybe they can do something different.
18: That's our Vice President, J.D. Vance, on the drone plot that was thwarted by the FBI. Multiple suspects now in custody. I'm looking here on FoxNews.com. They've got some mugshots up here. And wow, very, very scary stuff, very coordinated. And later on, we're going to be talking to somebody that used to work for the counterintelligence program in the FBI, a former FBI agent.
19: And Nigel, I haven't seen the mugshots you're talking about, but I have a question for you. You know, we've been hearing about this deal with Iran now all day, right? Nobody's seen the specifics of the deal, but I'll throw out a hypothetical for you, and I have no information to say this is so, but what if it turns out these people are associated with Iran in some way, who are plotting this whole thing, when we're just now announcing a deal? You imagine that?
18: Yeah, that would throw that whole thing into the garbage, although I'm looking at the mugshot. It doesn't look like, from that scenario, that's the case, but still, you have no idea.
19: Yeah.
18: And there were multiple people in multiple states involved, as far as the FBI spanning 12 different agencies or 12 different field offices across the country is where this investigation led. So wow. We will keep you up to date on this, and we will have more details as the show unfolds. My name is Nigel, the Gun Guy, Guy Relford, filling in for Hammer. A reason to pour a drink tonight. A reason to have a little sipper, if you will, on a Tuesday night. I'm not one to judge. It's Tuesday, right? Is today Tuesday?
19: This Tuesday, you bet.
18: 11 years ago today, 2015, your president, Donald Trump, officially announcing that he was actually serious about running for president. This is Trump from the Trump Tower 11 years ago today.
17: We need somebody that literally will take this country and make it great again. We can do that. And so, ladies and gentlemen, I am officially running for president of the United States. And we are going to make our country great again.
18: Can you believe that was 11 years ago?
19: Now, this is the escalator ride down,
18: this
19: right?
18: Was,
19: in Trump Tower.
18: This was in Trump Tower. And Wow, 11 years ago. It's that hard to believe.
19: It is hard to believe.
18: A decade has flown by. Matt Baer, what is going on?
13: All right, guys, looking at northbound 69 in Madison County. This is a crash blocking the right lane, stopping traffic back to Campus Parkway and causing a 20-minute delay. Inbound 65, slow after 21st to Meridian. Eastbound 70, stop and go after Harding into the south. Split a 4-minute delay. On the east side, southbound 465 is loosened up. Still a little bit slow from 70 to Washington. And westbound Fall Creek Road closed to Brook School Road because of a crash. 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Follow us for instant traffic updates at WIBC Traffic.
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18: I know. It's Tuesday, but we were on the road Tuesday. Me and Ethan Hatcher for the Shelby County Fair. Thanks for everybody coming out and hanging out with us there on the first day of the Shelby County Fair. And thanks for the fair for having us out. 177th.
0: county fair guy.
19: That's awesome.
0: That was amazing. But Guy Relford, we figured guys filling in for the entire day. Tuesday, we do Monday Gun Day on a Tuesday. How are you?
19: I am great, and thanks as always to our sponsor for this Tuesday edition of Monday Gun Day, which is Premier Arms in Brownsburg, the largest selection of new, used, and historic firearms in the Midwest, and PA Jewelers located in the farmhouse right out front. 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
0: And you are a 2A attorney. You are a licensed firearms instructor. And so we're going to start here with SCOTUS, the Supreme Court. Now, this isn't your typical classic 2A case. It's kind of, it has something to do with the Second Amendment and guns, but not exactly. Can you tell me why you wouldn't want to be a gun manufacturer or seller in New York right now?
19: Yeah, great way to phrase the question, Nigel. And that is that the Supreme Court of the United States just turned down a case. I mean, they're not going to review a case that upheld a New York law that says that in New York, firearm manufacturers and sellers can be sued, even though, you know, they complied with the law when they sold a gun. That gun is then used in a criminal act. They can be held responsible, held liable in a lawsuit for that, notwithstanding a federal statute that says they have immunity. And what the gun manufacturers argued, and this was through the Federal Shooting Sports Association, NSSF, National Shooting Sports Foundation, that was supporting them in this litigation, what they argued was that because federal law, if a federal law directly conflicts with state law, federal law wins. That's under the Supremacy Clause of the Constitution. So in that situation, we say federal law preempts local law. And here the argument was, since there's a federal statute that says you have immunity if you lawfully sell a product and that product's used in a criminal act, and the New York law says, oh, no, you don't, then the argument was federal law preempted local law. So you're right. It wasn't really a classic 2A case. It was a preemption case. And the Supreme Court turned it down. The lower court had said, well, yes, federal law and state law are clearly regulating this area a little differently, but not to the extent that we can say that state law is preempted. So they allowed this state law to remain in place. And it was really noteworthy to me to read about this. I mean, one, I wouldn't want to be a gun owner in New York, much less a gun manufacturer. And I'll guarantee you that they've already seen manufacturers leave. They're going to see more after this kind of a decision. But it also struck me that here just a week or two ago, we were discussing right here on your show that the Indiana Supreme Court turned down a case that actually resulted in the dismissal of a very similar lawsuit, which was a lawsuit against the gun industry, right? And it was called Gary v. Glock. And we talked about it. This lawsuit been around for 27 years.
0: No way.
19: And the legislature right here in Indiana, rather than what they did in New York, which is pass a law and says, oh, yeah, there's liability here. The Indiana legislature, our General Assembly, passed a law that says, hell no, there's not. There's complete immunity. And then actually kept going back and amending it to the point the courts couldn't get around it. And finally, just 2 weeks ago, that lawsuit, Gary v. Glock here in Indiana, died. So it was one of those situations where New York's working hard to try to put gun manufacturers and gun sellers out of business. Indiana's saying, oh, hell no, we support and defend the Second Amendment here in Indiana. And we reached exactly the opposite result here in Indiana. Maybe another reason, it showed me another reason I was proud to be a Hoosier.
0: Could you describe maybe a scenario where somebody in New York would sue a gun manufacturer at all? Like, I mean, there's probably precedent. There's probably an actual case that we're dealing with here. But why and how in New York could somebody, like, what could somebody say, oh, the gun manufacturers at fault here?
19: Yeah, or seller.
0: For
19: the seller, I'll give you what's kind of probably going to be the most common one. Let's say there's a felon that can't buy a gun, but he's got a fellow gang member who doesn't have a criminal record yet.
0: Okay.
19: So they go do a straw purchase, and the guy without the record buys the gun and then sells it to the felon in the parking lot for $50 more than he bought it for, straw purchase. Then the felon goes and uses that, say, in a shooting where multiple people are injured. the victims then, or their families then, sue the gun seller saying, you should have done more to prevent that straw purchase. It's your fault that my relatives are injured, or I'm injured, or my relatives are dead. Therefore, you owe me millions and millions of dollars. So the seller should have somehow ferreted out the fact that that was a straw purchase and done more.
0: Oh, you're saying the seller would not know that he's doing a straw purchase.
19: Like, that's exactly the point.
0: Okay.
19: But as long as they make
0: Because I was going to say, if like you're doing that on purpose, then I get it.
19: No, it's
0: unwittingly or unknowingly.
19: Yeah, no, the seller has no idea. All they know is some guy comes in and says, I want that gun. They do a background check on him through the FBI. He passes the background check. You sell him the gun. Then they go do their transaction outside your store where they transfer the gun. You have no idea. But now you're asking a jury to award millions of dollars. And what are they going to say? The evil gun industries, who it's really responsible for these injuries, and you need to hold these people responsible. Now, suddenly you got a jury saying, oh, yeah, let's give these people $5 million, and you put that gun store out of business.
0: It's Monday, Gun Day, even though it's Tuesday. Guy Relford filling in for Hammer today, who's in Ireland. And we're going to continue with our gun discussion. 2A attorney, licensed firearms instructor. There was an NBA star that was recently arrested on a gun charge. Why was James Harden arrested in Texas, of all places? And what do you think about this charge?
19: Yeah, this is crazy. And I couldn't understand it until I looked into it a little bit. This guy was charged with unlawful possession of a handgun.
0: In Texas.
19: Yeah. And the reason I couldn't figure it out, because Texas has constitutional carry. And unless he's a felon or otherwise a prohibited possessor, then there shouldn't be a charge of unlawful possession of a handgun. Turns out he was in a vehicle and was apparently pulled over or otherwise encountered in a vehicle. He had a handgun in the vehicle. The handgun was not in a holster. And that's a thing in Texas. In Texas, even though they have constitutional carry, if you're carrying without a license, under constitutional carry, at least this police officer who arrested this guy said you have to have the gun in a holster, even in your vehicle. So if you have a gun in your console or under your seat or otherwise, you know, in your vehicle, not in a holster, according to this officer, you are subject to being arrested for unlawful possession of a handgun. But I looked into it, and the version of the Texas law that I found, and listen, I'm not a Texas lawyer, so this may be incorrect, but the version of the law that I found said that if you have a gun in a vehicle without a license to carry, and you're carrying or possessing under constitutional carry, it has to be in a holster in a vehicle unless you either have a license or you're over 21. James Harden obviously is over 21.
0: Yeah.
19: So I think, based on 30 seconds of legal research on my part, he ought to be able to get this thing dismissed. But what a crazy requirement that even in a vehicle, you have to have the gun in a holster to carry under constitutional carry.
0: Would you recommend it in a holster at the very least, or would you want it just kind of floating around on the seat, bumping like you hit a pothole and all of a sudden the gun goes off?
19: No, it needs to be secure.
0: I'm not saying he deserved to go to jail or be arrested. That's not what I'm saying.
19: No, I know exactly what you're saying, and it's a great point. No, I have a gun safe in my console. It's designed specifically for my truck. I had it designed. It's mounted in there. You couldn't get it out with a pry bar or any other heavy equipment unless you've got quite a bit of time. And I have a gun that sits in that safe. So it's not in a holster. But would that mean I'm subject to arrest if I'm carrying under constitutional carry in Texas? I mean, that's crazy.
0: One of the other things you sent me here for Monday Gun Day, I thought was interesting, is that you're sick of politicians saying that the U.S. should be more like Australia.
19: Oh, yeah.
0: On gun control. Now, they're militant. There's no guns allowed.
19: Almost.
0: Australia, almost.
19: They cut way back. They've got assault weapon bans, quote unquote, and they've cut down on restrictions of any kind of semi-automatic firearm. I mean, you know, they are at a point of saying, yeah, you can have a shotgun to protect your sheep on the farm and not much more than that.
0: But what about personal crimes in gun-controlled Australia?
19: Well, that's what's interesting, because Dr. John Lott, and I talk about him a lot, He is the head of the Crime Prevention Research Center. He's the leading researcher and statistician on gun-related issues here in the U.S. And he recently released a study looking at Australia.
0: Yeah.
19: Because people tout the fact that, yes, and this is true, the murder rate in Australia is lower than ours. We're in a place that greatly, greatly restricts guns. However, they looked at every other type of violent, what they call violent personal crime. So we're talking about armed robberies, rapes. home invasions, and they looked at other kinds of violent crime that happens at a personal level. So we're not talking about property crimes. We're talking about crime on a person like rape or armed robbery. And get this, those rates in Australia are 3 times higher than they are in the U.S.
0: You're kidding.
19: So when people know you can't defend yourself, can't protect yourself, people know that young lady walking down the street, you know, or the co-ed walking home from the library at 1 a.m., they know she's not carrying because it's Australia. Rapes are 3 times. The rate of the commission of rapes in Australia is 3 times higher than in the U.S. Hey, that's worthy of comment as well.
0: Guy Relford, thank you very much. Monday Gun Day here on a Tuesday.
19: You betcha.
0: That was awesome. And thank you for filling in for Hammer, the Hammer and Nigel Show.
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2: Oil price reaction. I'm Jarrett Lewis. Here's what's trending this hour. Global oil prices are falling after the U.S. and Iran announced they have agreed to a 60-day extension to the ceasefire and to reopen the Strait of Hormuz. Interior Secretary Doug Burgum tells Fox Business's Kudlow that even as oil resumes flowing through the waterway, he believes the U.S. will continue to sell more of it.
27: Strait may have lost some customers. People realize that, you know, energy security matters. The U.S. has picked up some customers, and I'm guessing we're going to keep them.
2: Some experts say it could take weeks or even months before consumers will see lower prices. Specifics of the deal are still scarce, as President Trump says it won't be made public until it's officially signed on Friday. The official signing to end the conflict in the Middle East will occur in Luzerne, Switzerland. President Trump says to not expect J.D. Vance to send taxpayer money to Iran.
28: The real details are going to come after this signing ceremony in Luzerne on Friday. And something we do now know is President Trump is basically saying don't expect J.D. Vance to be handing a big check over to his Iranian counterparts, because President Trump is drawing a distinction. There's a difference, he says, between giving Iran $300 billion and just giving them access to it.
29: We don't pay. There was some statement we're going to spend $300 billion. No, we're allowed to go and invest if we wanted to someday in the future. We have no obligation whatsoever.
2: The president speaking there along with Fox Business's Peter Ducey. And former rapper Sean Diddy Combs's prison release date has been moved up once again. Diddy was originally sentenced to 50 months behind bars on transportation for prostitution charges. Now he's set to be released on February 23rd of 2028. In 1 minute, we'll have more traffic and weather.
30: The orders were to fortify Bunker Hill. Nobody is quite sure why they ended up on the wrong one.
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30: June 16, 1775. The night before the battle, colonial militiamen slipped onto the Charlestown Peninsula under the cover of darkness. Their orders were to reinforce Bunker Hill. Instead, they dug in on Breed's Hill, smaller, lower, and closer to British guns. By dawn, they had built a redoubt strong enough to matter. No one has ever fully explained the decision. Tomorrow, the British would come. The Americans would be ready. On the wrong hill.
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2: 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Here's Matt Bear.
13: At Jared Crash at 38th and Guy Road. Crash downtown MLK at 10th Street. Inbound 65 drags just a little bit. 21st to Meridian. Eastbound 70 stop and go from west into the south split. Madison County. Northbound 69 crashes. State Road 13. Right lane block. Stop and go traffic back to Campus Parkway. Delayed 17 minutes. Westbound Fall Creek Road still closed to Brook School Road because of a crash. 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
2: Standard Cooling Weather Center.
4: A few scattered showers and a thunderstorm will linger up until about sunset, then partly cloudy overnight, breezy southwest wind, and continued mild with a low of 58. From the Fox 59 Weather Center, I'm Chief Meteorologist Brian Wilkes for 93 WIBC.
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18: 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But when I put in my buddies' names, when I put in my wife and my friends and my neighbors' names, that's when it gets fun.
19: Yeah, yeah.
18: Like, hey, I could get you your money back for a percentage. Until they realize they could just go on their own, and it's very simple.
19: My buddy Jerry Torr, this longtime state legislator, who had such a distinguished career in the Indiana General Assembly, he's the one who sent me a text. He goes, yo, you know you got $2,500 sitting in Indiana unclaimed? I'm like,
18: so
19: no,
18: what? He typed your name in.
19: And thank God
18: he's
19: bless
18: searching
19: him.
18: You up.
19: And God bless him for doing it. Absolutely. I would have never known it was sitting there.
18: Guy, this chick has gone viral. And I love it because, I mean, she's a woman after my own heart. Her favorite snack is called saltsa.
19: Oh, no.
18: Allison, turn your camera on. I want your... go to the YouTube and type in WIBC Hammer Nigel. We've got the producer cam on now. And click like, by the way. And I'd appreciate this because I want your opinion. It's saltsa. It's where you dip your salty chip in more salt. Here she is.
11: I saw a video of myself eating tortilla chips with sea salt, and it's blowing up. Also, for those of you asking, no, I don't eat sea salt all the time. I actually use this salt. It's real salt with real minerals. And for all the people commenting that I have low iron or I have POTS or whatever the other comments were, I have none of that. I actually did get blood work done, and my blood work is completely normal. It's just me wanting salt. It's not like I eat this every single day. It's just sometimes I want salt, and I want chips. It's my salt.
18: Oh, Guy, at the end of the video, she literally takes a chip and dips it in sea salt, like a plastic tub of sea salt, and eats it like salsa, hence the term saltsa. Is this anything?
19: Well, it's something. It's called high blood pressure. It's called hypertension.
18: She said her blood work was fine. So I'm assuming that means if you eat like the organic sea salt with the chips, you're going to be okay. Now, sodium in the processed form.
19: Yeah, I don't know. I see. This is something I've changed a lot on.
18: Back when I was.
19: back when I was young and like playing football and going through summer practice, I craved salt all the time because I was out sweating all the time, right?
0: Okay.
19: And they used to give us salt pills back in the day, right? When you're going through two-a-day practices when it's hot. And then I tended to crave salt. My mom would yell at me growing up, even into my 20s, because I'd salt my food before I tasted it.
0: Me too.
19: And
0: You're supposed to taste it first. No, screw you. Yeah. I am going to eat this after I salt it.
19: But, you know, I've completely changed. I very rarely use salt anymore. It's just as I've gotten older, I just crave it less.
0: Man, I salt my salt. You know what I mean? Yeah. Like I salt. Anytime my wife says, no, don't worry about it, I've already salted it. Lindsay is a great cook, by the way. Just a tremendous cook. And she's great on the grill, better than I am. I know you're a grill master, but my wife is a grill master. But every time I reach for the salt, I already salted it. Well, did you? Or did you salt it enough just to where you could say you salted it?
8: My sister's growing up. She loved the salt. Like, she would, at restaurants, put salt in her hand and lick it, like, as a kid. And so, even to this day, if we go to the movies and we share popcorn, she has to get her own because they oversalt the popcorn. That's too much. Too much. And you're 50 now, so you can't be doing this as much.
0: Again, if you're eating low sodium... if you're eating high sodium and processed foods, that's what you need to watch out for. Now, I will say, like, dipping a salted chip, an organic salted chip, into what this girl was doing, a container full of sea salt, and eating it like salsa, a bit much. But I haven't tried it yet. So sounds I don't disgusting. Know. So maybe I will give it a try when I get home, and I'll give you the verdict.
19: Now, you've obviously had blood work done and whatnot. And
0: yes.
19: How are your sodium levels and how's your blood pressure?
0: Blood pressure, a little high, if I would maybe probably cut out some of the cocktails during the week, it'd go a little bit lower. But it's nothing out of control. And I take some medication for it.
19: I'm thinking it's a salt, brother.
0: I think it's a salt.
19: Yeah. Processed versus non-processed. I don't buy sodium. I'm not buying that argument.
0: Allison, let's have a little bit of mood music, please. Have you guy had to pitch in or pay for any type of wedding?
19: Oh.
0: And here's why I'm asking. Gen Z is pushing back on wedding culture. 69% of Gen Z say that weddings feel more like a production than a celebration. And they are sometimes. On top of that, 75% say that weddings create a culture of spending money they really don't want to spend. Well, nobody's saying you have to spend it. Is this anything? What's your experience?
19: Yeah, well, as the father of an adult daughter, we went through this, and she married an absolutely wonderful guy, Clayton. Loved my son-in-law, and my daughter's not real big into ritual and whatnot. They met while they were each with different groups hiking the Appalachian Trail.
0: Okay,
19: and so they're both big into being outdoors people and whatnot, and the idea of a big fancy lacy expensive wedding didn't really appeal to them, but they also weren't going to let me off the hook, so they came to me and they said, hey Dad, we will not do a big formal elaborate wedding if you want to just write us a check.
0: And let me guess, you broke out the pen.
19: Oh yeah,
0: broke out the checkbook, and you wrote that check.
19: I did write that check, and even though it was five figures, it was still a lot less than I would have spent on a wedding. I'll guarantee you. Especially some of these elaborate weddings, and you do. I mean, you go to a really nice, expensive wedding. I mean, you look around. The food was great, and the decorations were wonderful. Man, that's one day, and I don't know. I mean, I didn't grow up with any money. I was, as a college student, I was broke as hell. As a law student, I was broke as hell. And the idea of spending that, on one day, And I'm like, come on. I was with my daughter. I thought it was a great choice. And they had a little seed money to, you know, kind of get going with their married life and, you know, look at furniture and, you know, buying a house and all those kinds of things. And now they have a very successful business. They could buy and sell me now.
0: I don't believe that.
19: They have a very successful business down in Jacksonville, Florida. But I thought she was wise to approach it that way. I applauded the decision.
0: It's the Hammer and Nigel Show.
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0: Matt Bayer's got a look at traffic.
13: All right, Nigel, northbound 65, stop and go after Raymond up to Washington Street. That's a delay of 3 minutes. Crash cleanup continues heading into Madison County. It's northbound 69 at State Road 13 on the right shoulder. Stop and go after Campus Parkway for about a mile to Cynthia Road. 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Follow us for instant traffic updates at WIBC Traffic.
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0: So I thought the Sunday UFC Freedom 250 event on the White House South Lawn was awesome. I know you watched clips of it. You didn't necessarily. Guy Relford is filling in for Hammer, by the way, the gun guy, 2A expert, 2A attorney, and licensed firearms instructor, filling in for Jason Hammer here. I loved it. I loved everything about it. I was able to stay up until. I didn't watch the final match, but I watched those guys pummel each other like seven. Maybe I have this wrong. Seven first round knockouts in a row. It was unbelievable. I'm fudging those numbers a little bit, but it was unbelievable. But one of the heavyweight matches involved a guy named Josh Hockett. You heard this guy?
19: Yep.
0: And he's kind of a heel, and he wants to get press. He wants to get attention, and it's almost WWF or WWE-ish.
19: Yeah.
0: As big of a heel as he is. Trash talks. Sticks his middle finger in his opponent's face before, but this isn't scripted. This is the UFC. And I thought the guy that he was fighting was going to pummel him. I mean, the guy that he was fighting was, his nickname was the Black Beast. I mean, this guy Hockett just destroyed him, got him on the ground and just started pummeling him, even though I thought he was going to get beat because he was acting like a clown.
19: Yeah.
0: And he gets up. And I'm not going to play it again. We've all heard it. He gets up, thanks Donald Trump, and then says something about Michelle Obama being a man on the microphone.
19: Right.
0: And now the Democrats, the left, the Nazi tattoo party.
19: Yeah, right.
0: You know, the people that want you to vote for the guy with the Nazi tattoo that's sexting people outside of his marriage. Now they're trying to shame us over the, I don't even know if it was a joke. I don't know what you call it. Probably unnecessary. But everybody now is calling for Donald Trump to denounce this UFC fighter that won the heavyweight fight there. They're calling on Donald Trump. And I'm like, Donald Trump has nothing to do with this guy. I think this guy, after he won, gave Donald Trump some necklace, and Trump put it on. After the guy said what he said he had to say about Michelle Obama, Trump took the necklace off. I just read that. I don't know if that's confirmed or not. But here is, of all people, Dave Portnoy demanding President Trump publicly denounce UFC fighter Josh Hockett and his claims of Michelle Obama being a man.
6: There was one moment I do think Trump has to denounce, and anybody associated with it has to denounce, and that's that crazy fighter guy. I don't even have his name up here, but he won the fight. He took the microphone, and he made a derogatory comment about Michelle Obama. To me, that on the White House lawn, I don't care what you think about the Obamas or anything. That has to be an immediate denounce. Like, wrong, doesn't speak for me.
0: You know, when you're talking about things that have happened in the White House lawn or in the White House in general, I mean, remember during Biden's administration, that gay pride thing that he had with the topless trans people and their
19: Of cocaine that was found in the White House.
0: Sure, you know. There's that there right next to the Situation Room in the cubby hole.
19: Let's talk about the Clintons in the Oval Office, for crying out loud. Wild Bill.
0: And so Dave Portnoy from Barstool is he's a guy, like, I like him. I get where, you know, he's worked tirelessly to become what he's, you know, what, you know, some guy that talks about sports and that is very controversial.
19: He's one of these
0: contrarian.
19: Guys.
0: Contrarian.
19: He's one of these guys that's built a huge following, and I can't really figure out why. I think of him like I do the Kardashians. It's like he's built up this following, and I can't really see any real talent. We just heard the guy can't pronounce derogatory, and I have no time for Portnoy. I can't figure out why anybody gives him any credibility. But if I were Trump, I would just have some fun with this. You know, if I heard there were calls for me to denounce this comment from a UFC fighter about Michelle Obama being a man, I'd have some fun with it. I'd say, you know what? I haven't taken a shower with Michelle Obama. I don't actually know. I have no comment about this one way or the other. I'm not a part of the discussion.
0: But it's like, Dave, come on, Donald Trump. It's like some guy has, like Donald Trump has, or anybody has to denounce anything some guy in the ring has to say or do. Like Trump has nothing to do with that

0: Summer starts in the backyard, and at Sullivan's, we've got everything you need to make it perfect. Premium patio furniture in wicker, cast aluminum, Berlin Gardens poly, and teak. 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
1: To the UFC fight, it was these liberals in New York, like these rise up. It was like Julie Roberts and Bette Midler and Robert De Niro. This was the counter programming to this spectacular event on the South Lawn. Here's Robert. I want to play a little bit more. We played some yesterday. Here's De Niro, who's got a horrible case of Trump derangement syndrome, saying that he doesn't love his country anymore.
2: Our country isn't so lovable right now. I hate to say it, but loving our country is starting to sound like an abused spouse saying they love their abuser. I can't love a country that's led by a racist, misogynist, xenophobic tyrant.
1: So it's Trump. You can't love America because of Trump.
2: And let me just say it. I can't love the country that's led by Donald Trump.
1: And what you're doing there is showing your ass.
3: Yeah.
1: You don't have 100%. Anything to point to other than the fact that now he pointed out some things that Donald Trump has done that he disagrees with. I shortened that for editing and time for the show, but still, Rob, here is Jennings. This guy, I love this guy on CNN, man. He is so good. He is the lone Republican on CNN talking about Robert De Niro and what he had to say.
4: I think you have to love your country, whether or not you lost the last election. I love America. And, you know, according to some polling that came out this weekend, most Republicans love America. 90% are very proud to be Americans. They're proud of living in this country. Unfortunately, I think Mr. De Niro's comments are pretty indicative of a majority of Democrats who can't seem to find that attitude, which I applaud, inside them, to love your country even though you lost the last election. And, you know, loving America, being a patriot for America, feeling good about America shouldn't be dictated by whether you won or lost. When I hear De Niro, I hear him saying, I can only love America if we win every election from here on out. That's a rather fascist statement.
1: Turn that whole fascism argument around on him, didn't he?
3: 100%. But plus, I mean, did you love America any less during the 8 years of Obama?
1: Not any less, and not any less than when I hated Joe Biden's policies of letting tens of millions of illegal immigrants flow through the southern border. But I loved this country. I still love this country.
3: If anything, I love the country that much more because I felt it needed to be defended. I thought it was being torn down from inside. I felt like I, you know, needed to fight harder to defend my country because of how much I love my country. I didn't suddenly start hating my country because I didn't like the particular individual in the White House.
1: It's the Hammer and Nigel Show.
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6: A White House terror plot stopped in its tracks. I'm Lisa Lacera, Fox News. The FBI is searching for more suspects connected to a plan to attack last weekend's UFC event at the White House. Five suspects already in custody.
7: Investigators tell Fox the plan was to use drones with explosives to hit buildings near the UFC Freedom 250 event, which would force a mass evacuation and steer crowds toward a pre-staged sniper team. A, quote, second wave was allegedly planning to storm the White House gate. Those accused of being involved in the alleged plot arrested in Ohio, Nebraska, Missouri, and California.
6: Fox's David Spunt in Washington. The FBI says the mother of one of the suspects helped break up the plot.
7: In Ohio, investigators say 19-year-old Tyson Proper's mother called police after she was concerned about her son's recent conduct, including firearms purchases and his communications with people online.
6: One suspect told investigators the goal was to target what he called capitalist elites, billionaires, and those getting donations from the American-Israeli Public Affairs Committee. Vice President J.D. Vance set to travel to Switzerland Friday for the signing of the tentative deal with Iran. He tells Fox's The Five.
8: United States wins either way. As the president said, either they get nothing, we destroy their nuclear program and the Straits of Hormuz are open, or they fundamentally transform themselves, and that's a big win too. It's really up to them.
6: Iran says the deal calls for Israel to withdraw from Lebanon, a condition already rejected by Israel. This is Democrats in Congress calling on the administration to provide details of the agreement. With a vote of 47-48, the Senate tried and failed again to advance a war powers resolution that would end the military action in Iran. Four Republicans joined most Democrats in supporting the resolution. And the Trump administration moving oversight of special education and civil rights out of the Department of Education. 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
9: More threatening weather this month. I'm Jarrett Lewis. Here's what's trending this hour. The National Weather Service office in Indianapolis is reporting on Wednesday's severe weather chances. They say most of northwest Indiana is under a moderate risk for severe weather, meaning 4 out of 5 on the severity scale. A moderate risk indicates a high likelihood of widespread, long-lived, dangerous, severe storms, including strong tornadoes, large hail, and damaging winds.
10: All are hazards. And all are things we need to be aware of.
9: Forecaster Jason Puma says the more serious stuff will be here Wednesday night around 7. A lawsuit filed in Hamilton County is claiming that students repeatedly bullied and abused a 7th grader at Our Lady of Mount Carmel. The lawsuit from the boy's family states that starting 2 years ago, classmates would call the boy names and put meat in his food because he's a vegetarian. One student is accused of calling the boy homophobic slurs. The boy's parents say the school was notified about the bullying but did not address it. And keeping Hoosier talent in Indiana starts with strong public schools. Ryan Hedrick reports on how the state is trying to move in that direction.
11: Federal education money is spread so thin over different programs that schools can barely access it. Governor Braun says that puts students at risk since every child learns differently.
12: And when we misguide kids, into a college pursuit when half of them don't make it to the finish line, we have really been not doing it well.
11: Ron joined Education Secretary Linda McMahon and Indiana Education Secretary Dr. Jenner Tuesday at Plainfield High School to announce a waiver giving Indiana control over $50 million in education funds over 4 years. Ryan Hedrick, 93 WIBC Mobile News.
9: 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The forecast from the American Standard Cooling Weather Center.
13: Wednesday will start out dry, but scattered storms arrive late morning into the early afternoon. And with humidity, we could have severe storms late in the day. A high temperature at 80 degrees with strong southwest winds. From the Fox 59 Weather Center, I'm Chief Meteorologist Brian Wilkes for 93 WIBC.
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0: Cast. Good afternoon, early evening to you. Welcome to the Tony Kinnett Cast here on the Daily Signal, nationally syndicated first on 93 WIBC. We have plenty to discuss this evening, so we're glad that you are joining us. The FBI has thwarted a major terror attack on the President of the United States. And, of course, those at the UFC event. So this all boils down right off the top of the bat to this event that had been called a capitalist corrupt enterprise. Everyone from Bundy Sanders to Gavin Newsom in California had been claiming that this is Trump corruptly trying to non-profit his superest, duperest, most secretive of ways into enriching himself. Now, again, you know this, I know this, the President of the United States is rather a wealthy individual. And so to claim that this is actually super duper secret, very intense, corrupt operation of the highest degree, yeah, no, it's not. It's just not as ridiculous, but it did in fact inspire a number of individuals to go forward and attempt to carry out a terror plot targeting Sunday's UFC 250 Freedom event on the White House South Lawn. Now, so far, five suspects are in custody after authorities said that they had planned the coordinated attack. Fox News broke the story. So, again, in our show's interest of making sure that we always give the doest of due credit, here you go.
1: This breaking news just into the Fox newsroom, the FBI disrupting this alleged plot targeting the UFC Freedom 250 event at the White House. Officials telling Fox a network of nearly two dozen potential plotters were identified, with at least five people in custody right now. The suspects allegedly traveled to Fredericksburg, Virginia to make final preparations for the attack. And the alleged plan allegedly included explosive-packed drones hitting buildings near the event, forcing a mass evacuation, and then steering crowds, get this, toward a pre-staged sniper team. A second wave was then...
0: So this was not your run-of-the-mill, and again, it's in... This isn't just someone who was disgruntled with the President of the United States. This is not just an individual who made the last-minute schizophrenic plan, thought the toaster is talking to him, not that that's any less of a real threat, and then went after the president. This is not just some halfway there sort of kind of, this is a coordinated network who attempted to pull off a major terror attack. Now, I already can tell, I haven't looked at the comments, I already know there are people out there saying, well, maybe this is some kind of a huge, like, maybe this is deep state, this is deep coordinated, stop it. There are individuals in this country who do not like you and who do, in fact, want you dead. And they are more than happy to go to great lengths through these far left funded, whether we're talking about the code pink wing of communist groups, whether we're talking about the pro-Islamist groups or the racialist groups or any number of violent groups on the left side of the aisle, the LGBTQ plus 2IA, whatever crew, that are more than happy to commit extremely violent acts given the opportunity. So first of all, and unfortunate that I have to do that, that it's very, very unfortunate I have to do this. There are a number of authors out there on the conservative or the military sphere in writing books who predict the future. Kurt Schlichter over at townhall.com. He's a good friend of the show. Of course, he's an excellent author. He authored a book on a possible future American Civil War that literally begins with the President Trump and Vice President J.D. Vance being taken out by a coordinated drone attack. Now, what I'm saying is it is ridiculous that this should start to enter the realm of not just novelization of an interesting book, but downright predicting the future when you have radical individuals who openly tell you they're going to kill you. I mean, my God, after the Carmelo Anthony conviction, how many individuals did we say openly say, well, we need to start stabbing some white people? It's disgusting. Here's more on this coverage.
1: Planned to storm the White House gate. The FBI first learned of the threat on June 10th and worked with law enforcement across multiple states to stop it. FBI Director Kash Patel saying, quote, "We are built to detect, respond to, and bring to justice those who threaten the lives of American citizens, particularly during large gatherings like the historic UFC 250 fight. That's exactly what we did here." Over 4,300.
0: Now let's actually get into that, because the Federal Bureau of Investigations chief, Kash Patel, he gets a lot of guff. Yes, I have been one of the individuals that has given that man a fair amount of guff. Here's the thing. I make it a point on this show, as much as it is easy in the media, if it bleeds, it leads, to start out by saying, here are all of the awful things going on. Here's this terrorist attack that succeeded. Here is this mass act of violence that succeeded. I make a point, when law enforcement does their bleeping jobs and does the stuff that we're paying them to do, when they do protect and serve, it never makes the front page of the news beyond just today. We make it a priority here on the Tony Kinnett Cast at the Daily Signal. This is something that one of my mentors, Victor Davis Hanson, does. We make it a point to praise law enforcement doing excellent work. And stopping this terror attack is absolutely, positively one of those things. Now, we also have some B-roll on this. So again, the FBI director's statement, he said, on June 10th, FBI and our law enforcement partners became aware of a potential threat to the UFC America 250 event in D.C. involving individuals outside of the National Capital Region. And thanks to the rapid action of this FBI, our partners in the Department of Justice, in a multi-state operation, multiple individuals, five of them, are now in custody, and allegedly planned attacks were stopped cold. So he then praises agents, as he should. He also encourages people to call in tips. And why does he encourage people to call in tips? Well, for one, because we only have five of them, and there are over 20. There are over 20. There are people that are still out there. So I encourage each and every one of you, if you see something, say something. And I don't care if some Karen says, well, that's racist, or that you're judging. You should be judging. You should be noticing things. Absolutely. So let's take a look at these two individuals of the highest esteem. So two of these individuals, two of these Southern California men that the feds say were part of this plotted mass casualty drone and sniper attack, are Brian Roa, the man on the left, and on the right, Michael Thomas. I mean, just insane. So the FBI unsealed a complaint against a 19-year-old accused of helping plan Sunday's White House attack. Per the affidavit, this individual picked congressional targets who took pro-Israel money. Oh, gee, who could have seen this coming? Who could have seen this exact weird, awkward marriage of the Marxists on the left and the idiots on the right, who are accusing Israel and the Jews of doing everything short of, well, no, they accuse them of altering the weather too, of dehumanizing and depopulating and saying you shouldn't have kids, and they're trafficking Muslims everywhere despite wanting to kill all of the Muslims, and oh, they're so mad and awful. Here you go. It is this exact same group of people. It is. And I'm sorry, I'm not going to... Well, you really shouldn't associate... I am. I'm associating it. They openly associate with this crap. They do. So anyway, to pro-Israel money, he named Marsha Blackburn of Tennessee because she'd taken money from the Israel pro-Israel lobby, by which they mean AIPAC. Which, by the way, AIPAC is made up of American citizens. American citizens that do include Jews, that do include evangelicals, that include atheists. In fact, there are quite a few Catholics, as hard as that may be for some on the some parts of the Catholic party, part of the party, I should say, to believe. AIPAC's American citizens. Now, I know that we all like huffing paint, but Code Pink, which takes open money directly from foreign spenders, right then and there, is still walking around free as can be while individuals are trying to assassinate those for taking Israel Jewish, the shekels. So we then sent photos of four more. The entire West Virginia delegation. So we're just going after evangelicals now. We're going after evangelicals. We're just going to make that clear. I don't see a lot of Catholics talking about this online. I mean, whenever there's an attack on a Catholic, it should be made very clear that attacks on Catholics will not stand and it's disgusting. Attacks on Jews will not stand and are disgusting. And yeah, you know what? When there's a clear pattern here where we're going after evangelicals now because they're taking the Jew money, yeah, that should be called out. It's disgusting.
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0: prophet with my. You may have heard the news story that there was a cross that was burnt in Chicago. And it just so happens that we now know the individual who set fire to that particular cross in Chicago, well, it was a socialist gay man. Because the only way that Democrats can possibly theorize there being violence in Chicago is if it's violent white supremacist violence that shouts "This is MAGA country" when pretending to lynch Jussie Smollett by himself, or burning a cross again as a gay socialist. Just goodness gracious. Goodness gracious. I do appreciate one of the comments, given that I am your neighborhood Indie Fundy Baptist. Sam the Irish says that Tony exists during non-live hours. I thought he was an AI in a skin suit built by Elon. You're wrong. I was a skin suit built by the Jews, or at least, you know, so they say. So the nonsense is very prevalent. It is very prevalent. It is consistent. It is constant. And that brings us over to somehow something that is not particularly violent. But if you want to know where the consequences are being levied right now, where the actual consequences are coming down, it's baseball players who, in the holiest month for the left of the year, Pride, they had the audacity, when they were ordered as players, to wear the progress flag. So it's not even just a rainbow anymore on the logo. So it's got like the rainbow on the bottom. And then they have like the trans stripes and then the black and brown stripes, you know, everyone's favorite sexuality and gender, black and brown people. Anyway, like, oh, they have this Pride logo on the flags. They're forcing all these players. There's a lot of baseball players who are, in fact, very devout Protestants and Catholics, and a couple of Orthodox, because everyone always leaves out the Orthodox crew. And it turns out they really don't like homosexuality and transgenderism, because that's not really a biblical value. And so a lot of them, or I should say a three Giants pitchers alone, wrote Bible verses on their Pride Night caps during Friday's game. And the outrage. Oh, the outrage. I mean, it just flooded into view. Oh, how could they? Oh, it's so terrible. Oh, and the MLB issued a warning to them, because that's where the condemnation needs to come down. Not again the individuals who are openly calling for and trying to accomplish the vast number of murders in the United States. But oh man, if you dare scratch a verse from Genesis on your hat, you know, suggesting that maybe the rainbow is a symbol of God's promise, which has been like a Christian belief forever, then oh well, you got to issue them a warning. Oh yes, that's where the true tuttery comes to play. Again, when it comes to California, the only thing that baseball teams are allowed to invite that would be Christians would be some type of disgusting, heretical mockery of nuns made to be some kind of sexual kink. It's truly pathetic. It's disgusting. And of course, as you see on the screen here, Vice President J.D. Vance saying, look, Trump won. We don't have to do this anymore. I mean, true. I would agree with that statement. I would agree with that sentiment. Now, Vance himself is in a different kind of hot water, because, again, he is... At the same time, kind of in a bifurcating way here, he is simultaneously trying to suggest that the deal with Iran, that again, this memorandum of understanding is really great, though none of us have read it yet. Although, of course, media reports that are coming out are not looking super duper excellent on a couple of things there. I'm still waiting. I know this is kind of not in vogue anymore, but I'm waiting to see what the actual memorandum is. So he's got that going on. And then he was also invited on The View. And so he did what a lot of individuals would do, and he accepted the invitation, and things got downright weird from some of the ladies. The school marmory was turned up to 10. And I, look, you know, you say, well, is this really news? Yeah, I mean, I think so. I think that there is a masterclass in how to handle a debate. And I hesitate to say that because I'm about to go debate those on the left this evening. That's why I'm in New York. But that all said, I think it's a masterclass in the work by the vice president. So we're going to cut away to commercial just to reset that clock so that later on the syndication partners don't come at me with an axe. And we're going to bring you right back in. Lots more to cover tonight here on the Tony Kinnett Cast in our lovely little traveling antique roadshow. Don't go anywhere.
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0: All right. So old James Vance, old J.D. Vance, he went on The View to do a little, you know, little fist fighting, you know, you would agree with Vance, Tony, because you are Vance. I very much appreciate that. Vance goes on to do a little bit of slugging. So there's something that is important in politics. So we often talk about the policy. We often talk about the economics. We often talk about the law here on this show. In politics, there is also communications capital. And you can build up a lot of communications capital by doing a lot of really great things over your life. And it's something that a lot of people don't understand. It's hard to tear down some people's legacies. It's one of the reasons why, for example, when Dolly Parton says something political and kind of dumb, everyone kind of gives her a pass because she's a pretty phenomenal lady. However, there's also the other side of political capital, which is how you engage with the public when the cameras are on you. So when people are watching, you know, again, as we get into the election season, people are going to do a little bit of look-see on the media. And when Vance went on to The View today, he had an opportunity. Now, he can go into true slam dunk mode and get out there and own the libs. Look, it is something that is very near and dear to the hearts of every single conservative commentator, politician who is white and has a beard, brown hair, comes from the Midwest, and is somewhere between their 30s and 40s. We very much enjoy the owning of the libs. We do. Just ask the ruthless guys. However, there is in fact a time and a place for when the interesting crew of the ladies over on the left invite you on again, which addresses a huge portion of the demographic, to keep yourself under control and watch to see if the individuals who you are across from end up making fools out of themselves. So first of all, we have Whoopi Goldberg, and just incredible stuff, doing the leading question routine. So as you guys know, the leading question is when you answer your question in your question so that the person who is answering the question is screwed. The classic, when did you stop beating your wife? And so Whoopi Goldberg begins to ask, like, what are all, man, the administration, what are all the things they're doing to leave black people behind? Because, and that is, of all of the issues that Americans are facing right now, we are really just going to park right there on the whining and the victimhood complex. But anywho, here's the back and forth. I think it's pretty good case from JD here.
1: And you were talking about people. What did black people do to this administration that has allowed it to really stigmatize folks of color?
0: So that's an accusation. That is an accusation. So, I mean, it's a leading question in and of itself. What did black people do for the administration to just treat it so terribly and to stigmatize and all that? And Vance summarizes, and watch the pushback.
1: You know how hard it is. You have folks of color in your family.
0: Sure.
1: So when you see, you know, things, the Emmett Till stuff coming down, or them doing all kinds of removal of information of right. black heroes. How do you...
0: A weird, again, strange, very strange. So she goes on all of this. And so, by the way, when Vance responded and essentially said, hey, you know, look, that's not what happened in this particular instance. That's not the case. That's not, you know, kind of where this went. She immediately pulled back and said, well, I didn't actually say that. And then Vance responded, okay, I guess you didn't say that, wink. I guess you didn't actually say that we're trying to kill black people or whatever. But this administration is actually doing a couple of really good things for those who are in inner city black neighborhoods. For example, in Washington, D.C., bringing in the National Guard. And increasing the measures and the standards of safety in the city is something that benefits people of all colors in the city. They didn't really have a response to that. They didn't really have anything of substance to bring to the table. Now, again, that's the ladies over on The View. There are a couple of questions that people have asked for a while, because Vance, back before the beard, he wasn't exactly super pro-Trump. For example, back in 2013, he explained why he changed his mind on that particular thing.
2: I would say fundamentally that one of the things I underappreciated about Donald Trump is that so many of the things that people said about him weren't actually true. Again, you talk about humility. Okay, so I see Donald Trump, I see a clip of him, or I see even not even a clip of him, but reporting about something that he said, and I take it at face value. For example, let's just go back to one of the most controversial things Donald Trump said during the first term that I was wrong, during the first campaign, is that I was led to believe by the stories. I read stories that said Donald Trump said that all Mexicans were rapists. He never said that. What he said is that the certain South American countries, Central American countries, were releasing criminals into our country, including Mexico. By the way, that was objectively true. So
3: there
2: it's not
3: no
2: so much Christians.
3: Fidel Castro did that in 1980 with the Mariel boat lift. There have been many.
0: I love Anna Navarro going there. Well, actually, there's a thing from the 80s. No, Vance made it very clear. I changed my mind because I saw some reporting. I took it at face value, and that was a mistake. That is a direct allusion, A-L-L-U-S-I-O-N, a direct allusion to the current situation regarding this possible Iran memorandum of understanding. There's a lot of people doing a lot of reporting. We don't have the information in front of us yet. And again, when you just rely kind of on like the immediate hot take reporting, you end up getting a lot of stuff wrong, because it turns out that a lot of people who are agenda driven, my agenda is right up in front of you. I'm very, very clear about my political beliefs, and I'm very clear about when I am trying to deliver the news, the analysis, and then the speculation and the commentary, so that you don't have to go looking for what I'm trying to hide or sneak in. That's a way the American people have changed. The ladies on The View haven't figured this out.
3: many journalists, including CNN, where you used to work and be my colleague, that have tried to find evidence of that. There is no evidence that Maduro was releasing people from insane asylums or jails like Fidel Castro did do.
0: Yes, there is. There's consistent evidence that he was absolutely doing so. Members of his own cabinet admitted so. And it also turns out that in a lot of countries that do shady things, they don't keep paper records of everything. They don't have to go, okay, we're releasing this one right here, releasing him, and we got to make sure here are all the crimes he did, send him, and we're sending him via the Postal Express, and we're rushing the shipment. But no one won't do that. Stop it. This idea people have where they are deep into this Hollywood nonsense, where they believe deep down that, oh man, I tell you what, that there's this super duper ultra list where they wrote down, I am evil and here is what I am doing because I am evil. Don't be stupid. Don't be retarded. That's not a thing. People don't act like that. That's not a real thing that happens. That happens in Bond movies and Austin Powers movies. That happens with Thanos in the Marvel movies. That's not what happens in real life. Don't be dumb. Don't nitpick to the nth degree. And then again, finally, on this last part here, there's the difference between being on the air and off the air. There's the last thing that I really wanted to show you here that I think is good, other than like some immigration policy stuff here. Here's Vance regarding Joy Reid here. Check it out. Oh. Well. Looks like our system may have just crashed a little bit. Hopefully you guys are still on with us here. We're going to move on because something about this lovely New York internet is getting a little bit spicy. So we're going to leave Vance and The View behind for just a hot second here on the Tony Kinnett cast. If you guys are still with us, hopefully. And we'll move through on, you know, again, some of the other information for the news side this evening. Wow, the lights are going down and everything. It's an exciting time over here. So that brings us over to some of the rape gang inquiry stuff. Really, really bizarre. Again, I highly recommend the United States not go down the primrose path of the United Kingdom. Again, that's just me. That's just yours truly here. But it appears as though the United Kingdom kind of as a whole has decided to just go deep down the importing tons of migrants side thing. And then, as they go down that very deep, dark path, they are bringing anyone that they can with them. Anyone at all with they can with them down this awful, awful path. So, first of all, regarding the Member of Parliament, Rupert Lowe, he's in a bit of a tizzy. We had a conversation with a British political analyst a couple of days, I should say, probably just over a week ago, talking about the kind of split in the Reform Party. So Nigel Farage has the Reform Party after the Conservative Party became garbage. And so Rupert Lowe was kicked out of or split off from the Reform Party because he was saying too many things that were just clearly, look, Islamic immigration into the United Kingdom is a problem. It's a significant issue. And because it's a significant issue, again, I would suggest that if you're trying to make the case in the UK that Rupert Lowe is wrong, he needs to stop coming out with additional inquiries and reports that prove all of the various things that members of the United Kingdom public are complaining about regarding third world immigration into the country and the kind of cultures that involve rape gangs, the kind of cultures that involve honor killings, the kind of cultures that involve beheadings, the kind of cultures that involve etc. ad nauseum. So, a private-funded inquiry chaired by Rupert Lowe has released a comprehensive report on the systematic sexual exploitation of British children by predominantly, and here you go, you guessed it, Pakistani Muslim grooming gangs. Crimes that the British state either ignored, covered up, or actively shielded for over 70 years. So here are some of the key findings in this report. An estimated 250,000 white British girls were subjected to rape, gang rape, human trafficking, torture, and forced conversion to Islam. And again, you do not even need to take this report's word for it, even though it cites a ton of sources. The members of the Pakistani migrant community to the United Kingdom will openly tell you this is what they are doing. And if you bring a camera into their gated, patrolled communities, they will harass you and smash the camera and possibly assault you. It's a significant issue. It is a significant issue that is truly not going to get any better over the next couple of years unless the British people do something. So we'll get into some of the other details here on this particular measure. I think we have a new B-roll slide for this. So grooming gangs operate or have operated in at least 149 of Britain's local authority districts, or nearly 40% of all districts across the United Kingdom. You can see this map here over on the live stream side of things. If you're on the radio or the podcast side, I apologize. There is a map that is just pox-ridden with local authority districts in which there is either suspected or confirmed gang rape activity in the United Kingdom. Around 87% of those convicted bore distinctively Muslim names. A 2017 Quilliam Foundation analysis of 264 convictions found that 84% of the offenders were South Asian, mostly Pakistani Muslim. Those numbers could be as high as 95%. 95%. That's insane. The same grooming playbook. Giving, lavishing girls with gifts, alcohol, and then taxis, gang rape, blackmail, trafficking, were used in virtually every town and city. It's the exact same playbook. It's the exact same thing. Just like how you know that the scam callers who give you a ring are going to say the exact same thing each and every time. The playbook doesn't change. The disgusting predatory tactics are not exactly highly intelligent. They're not innovative, but they are the tools and the means that are used in almost every single case. Now, here's, of course, the part that you also knew, because this has been in the news consistently over the last couple of months, in which the United Kingdom police shows up and they either do nothing or they actively persecute, and in some cases prosecute, the individuals who are affected by the targets, the victims of the rape gangs, of the trafficking, of the violence. Of course, we know this because of Henry Novak, who was stabbed multiple times by a Sikh, in this case, not a Pakistani Muslim. But the cops showed up, and the Sikhs told the cop, oh, Henry Novak was racist. And as Henry bled out, he was put in cuffs, and the cop said, Henry said, I've been stabbed. And the cop said, oh, I don't think you are, mate. Again, we still don't know the name of that cop, at least I don't believe that we do. They're hiding him as best they can. And in this case, according to this report, police, social services, the NHS, schools, and taxi licensing authorities all knew. There were whistleblowing reports. There were things that were suggested. They did nothing or made it worse. Now, throughout the report, there are quite a few testimonies. Here are some of them. So from Kate, comments were constantly made suggesting that white girls and Christian girls were viewed as having fewer morals or lower value, whereas Muslim girls were described by some of the men as having dignity and higher moral standing. That fits with Islam to a T. These comparisons were used to justify the way I was treated and to further humiliate and control me. We've seen that in every single Islamic society, every single one of them. Even the even Qatar, which Tucker Carlson praises, the only Christians that are in the country are itinerant, indentured servants that have been brought in to do labor and are not even allowed to openly go to open church buildings. And they're treated like animals, they're treated like chattel, because that is what Islamic societies do. Quote, I was also subjected to religiously charged comments designed to shame and dehumanize me, including statements implying that God had abandoned me or would reject me because of what had been done to me.
4: One in six seniors faces the threat of hunger, and millions more live in isolation. 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
1: Welcome back to the Tony Kinnett Cast here on The Daily Signal, nationally syndicated first on 93 WIBC. All right, guys, it's time for us to talk just a bit, a smidgen, about some of the Georgia runoff shenanigans. So we've got some primary elections tonight in Washington, D.C. They're doing ranked choice voting. There's a little socialist, Democratic socialist, whatever, a little Bernie Sanders candidate who wants to do really wacko stuff. And I made the point today on NTD here in New York that if a Washington, D.C. mayor goes the Mamdani route, President Trump's threat is absolutely correct. Congress is just going to strip Washington, D.C. of its little home rule, manage their own business things, and Congress will just direct it personally. Now, I think that would be rather entertaining, and I'm very much here for it. In the rest of the country, we have the Senate GOP runoff. So the GOP runoff in Georgia, Republicans, it's between Representative Mike Collins and then former football coach Derek Dooley. Here's where things get fun. There is an attitude in the South where if you played on a college team or you coached on a college team, that this gives you political acumen. And that's not entirely wrong. I know there are a lot of people who have dunked on that. And there are some things that coaching, that playing in athletics does give you some experience for. And again, the South is, the SEC is very affectionate. And the South in general is very affectionate towards some of their college football programs. Hey, I mean, again, coming from a victorious football season here in Indiana, I get it. It is very bizarre right now to see that it is not the populists who have put forward the Trump supporters. The Trump supporters are not the ones pushing the football coach. Instead, that would be the Brian Kemp-backed, more establishmentarian crew. This is very bizarre to me, because you will remember when Herschel Walker was put forward and then got, spanked. There have been several candidates that the Republicans have put forward because they're really flashy and exciting in 2018 and 2022 that got a resounding spanking in the general election. I do not see, and again, could I be wrong? Am I going to make any big sweeping predictions? You know, could I see Dooley winning this evening? Sure, I think that Collins is probably going to win. Now, he was the stronger first round finisher with 40.5% of the vote in that first voting primary round. And then Dooley, as the Kemp-backed alternative, got 30.2% of the vote. Right now, according to some of the polling, Collins is, it's like 50 to 48 and a little bit of undecided or neither. The winner faces John Ossoff in November. If Mike Collins goes up against John Ossoff, there's a pretty good chance he wins. And I say that because Dooley has very little he's bringing to the table. I'm sorry, I've looked at the record. I'm not seeing a whole lot. That can change. That can change. Georgia's a weird bird in elections. So an interesting case for me here.

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1: 0.5%. I think that if Trump and Kemp agree on a guy, it's likely that we're going to see Jones. I don't know. Again, it's weird. You would think Georgia, I'm giving you all of these up-to-date polling statistics going, and here's the lead, you know, here's the out edge outside of Savannah. And if you move up to Macon, I don't know. Georgia's a very weird electoral bird. Now, other runoffs for this evening. Oh, by the way, the winner is going to face former Atlanta mayor Keisha Lance Bottoms. So that'll be interesting for sure. I'm sure that Stacey Abrams 4.0 is going to do just fine. On the GOP side for lieutenant governor, you've got Senator Greg Dolezal versus Senate President Pro Tem John F. Kennedy in the lieutenant governor runoff. I'm sorry to my team who did such a good job of like preparing runoff stuff for Georgia's lieutenant governor primary. I'm sorry. I find it so hard to pretend to care about something that I just don't. And I say that as someone I get asked constantly as a Hoosier why I don't care more about Indiana state elections, because this is a national audience show. And you know what? The odds that someone in Colorado gives a flying fig about the lieutenant governor's election in Georgia. Now, that's not a dig at my team. I asked him to give me this data. I'm just, as I'm reading this, Democrats are choosing between State Senator Josh McLaurin and State Senator Nabila Parks. Who cares? I don't know. Maybe that's uncouth. Maybe that's not the couthiest of things to tell you. There's some Secretary of State drama as well. Ooh, Tim Fleming versus Vernon Jones. Oh boy. Woohoo. Exciting. Exciting indeed. I'm so consistently, things that matter to me. So, for example, things that I do think are important to note here, according to this report that I was telling you about regarding the UK, not even my country, right? Keir Starmer, when he was Sir Keir Starmer, now he's the, again, Prime Minister, when he was the Director of Public Prosecutions, it has been reported that 13,000 suspected rape gang members and pedophiles were let off with warning letters. I mean, that's hanging territory, boys and girls. If that's true, that is truly, truly horrendous and horrific. One of the comments, what about those Indiana Bears? I don't care about the Bears coming to Indiana either. Some of the local state stuff that's in the news right now, when there's all of this other nonsense that's going on. General election stuff. Yeah, I'm going to go, primaries are interesting. Again, I think the Graham Plattner stuff in Maine is a touchstone. It's very important. You haven't heard me go all in on this crazy socialist Islamist that Zoran Mamdani is endorsing and on the... That about does it for our radio coverage of the Tony Kinnett cast. We're going to continue over on the live stream. You can find that on youtube.com/dailysignal.
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4: Scylla Sarah, Fox News. The FBI says it broke up a plot to target last weekend's UFC event at the White House.
5: Federal officials have made arrests in California, Missouri, Nebraska, and Ohio, and continue to investigate a network accused of planning to set off explosive drones and sniper fire at Sunday's UFC Freedom 250 event. The FBI became aware of the plot last Wednesday after a parent of 19-year-old Tyson Proper alerted police to concerning behavior. He was arrested near Columbus, Ohio. Court filings say investigators learned from Proper of a Signal group chat involving as many as 23 individuals calling itself Vanguard of the Old. At least five suspects have been arrested.
4: Fox's Sharon Halpern at the White House. Two senior U.S. officials tell Fox Secret Service leadership is disappointed with FBI Director Kash Patel for announcing the breakup of the plot. Sources say they had a plan to originally wait because not all the suspects were in custody. At the G7 conference in France, President Trump emphasized a key component of the Iran deal, that Iran won't have a nuclear weapon.
6: They won't have one to buy, to develop. They will not have a nuclear weapon.
4: Vice President Vance had to travel to Switzerland to sign the agreement Friday. The Air Force releasing new details into yesterday's crash at Edwards Air Force Base in Southern California that killed everyone on board.
7: AirNav Systems flight tracking data shows the B-52 bomber made a sharp right to the northeast after taking off at Edwards Air Force Base Monday, nearly completing a 180-degree turn before falling at a rate of descent of more than 5,000 feet per 60 seconds, or nearly 1 mile per minute. The aircraft crashing and bursting into flames, killing all eight people on board.
4: Fox's Kristen Goodwin. The investigation into the crash could take 6 months. 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
10: Watch out wherever you are, but especially here. I'm Jarrett Lewis. Here's what's trending this hour. Most of northwest Indiana under a moderate risk for severe weather Wednesday night, which is a level 4 out of 5 on the severity scale.
11: Moderate risks are highly unusual. We don't see too many a year. We do get them from time to time, but when we have a moderate risk out, there are lots of ingredients in place to come together to produce severe weather.
10: Jason Puma with the National Weather Service in Indianapolis says central Indiana could also get hit with severe storms, but the likelihood for that lessens the further south you go. An Indianapolis hospital chaplain and former child services contractor is facing felony child sex charges in two different states, Johnette Cruz reports.
12: 60-year-old Jose Briseno was arrested following a cross-state investigation with Illinois authorities.